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1: Apparently there is an outrage that is happening right now in certain corners of the internet. 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Even people who are way out on the left fringe, if they step out of line on anything, they get swarmed. And I have to say, in a Schadenfreude sort of way, I love that for them. They've created this problem, and now they are reaping what they have sown.
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4: 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It is game time here on the Sports Animal. Sam Humphries live and local until 9 p.m. on Oklahoma's leader in sports, the Sports Animal. And stay tuned, because at 8 o'clock, it is a Wednesday, which means it's a Hump Man Hump Day here on Game Time, as well as a double guest show tonight. And if you want to catch the full interview that we did with Scott Verplank, you can do that on the 73rd Hole podcast, but I'm going to replay some of the interview that we did on the 73rd Hole next segment with Scott Verplank, who has played an Open Championship at Royal Birkdale. So great wealth of knowledge when it comes to not only major championship golf, but British Open golf on this golf course. So definitely don't want to miss that interview that myself, Taylor Williams, and Jim Woodward did with legendary Oklahoma State player and longtime PGA Tour professional Scott Verplank. The phone lines are open. 405-900-9957 is the Lucky Star line. It's also the Johnny's text line. And I filled in for Al, so we've been talking to you guys for an hour, and we talked about, you know, some of my favorite public golf courses in Oklahoma. That fired up the text line. I told Tony, I said, if someone texted in and said, what are your top five favorite public courses in Oklahoma? I said, I'm going to get myself in trouble. And certainly a lot of people texted in their favorites. And listen, there's not many bad ones. Oklahoma is a great spot for public golf, and especially in Oklahoma City, very blessed and lucky to have the public golf courses that we have. A lot of things to get into tonight. Should reset with the World Cup, because that's the story of the day. I was enthralled by this match in the semifinals between Argentina and England earlier on today. Argentina goes on to win and advance to the finals against Spain, 2-1 over England. And England had a 1-0 lead on Argentina. Anthony Gordon scores in the 55th minute. And at halftime, it was still tied 0-0. Like I said, Gordon scores in the 55th minute. Enzo Fernandez with the strike from outside the box in the 85th minute from the pass from Messi to make it 1-1. And then about 6 minutes later, 7 minutes later, Martinez from Argentina scores off of the cross from Messi. Just a perfect cross. Heads it in there in the, 92nd minute? 90th minute plus 2 minutes of added time. So essentially as close as you can get to a buzzer beater in soccer is what happened. And Messi continues to just dominate even at his age. And Messi and Argentina, they were down 2-0 to Egypt in the quarterfinals and come back and somehow win that one and then stun England, like I said, with two goals in the 85th and 92nd minute tonight or earlier on today. And so very impressive stuff. And I will be looking forward to the finals between Argentina and Spain, because it is kind of the passing of the torch. It's the current GOAT of Messi going up against Lamine Yamal, which Lamine Yamal is the star player for Spain, and he just turned 19 years old during this World Cup. And so I was kind of comparing it to that AFC Championship game in 2019, where, I mean, you had Tom Brady going up against Patrick Mahomes, and so very similar in that aspect. So I love watching Messi, in my opinion.

0: opinion. He's the best that I've seen, and I'm no soccer expert. I know a lot of people that love Ronaldo would argue with me on that. But just watching Messi closely throughout this World Cup, he's just so in control. And I told Tony this earlier. I'll say it again. He reminds me of Kyrie Irving, or just a great ball handler in basketball, where he always just has the ball on a string. And some guys, you know, some soccer teams, they kick it to the corner, and then your cross gets blocked. And I mean, Messi just has the ability to get to some spots on the field that other people can't get to because he has such a great handle. And yeah, he can score, but I was impressed more with just his ability to kind of navigate and dissect that England defense, because after England scores to go up 1-0, they're just kind of packing the box in there, and Messi is, you know, not, he doesn't have a whole lot of room to work with, and just kind of dissecting the defense and getting in there and finding the open spot on the one that, like I said, the strike from Fernandez. Messi sees it right away that he's about to get doubled, kicks it out to Hernandez, and Hernandez obviously made a great goal that was hooking, I guess you would say. I'm a golfer. It was moving right to left away from the goalie, and just an unbelievable player. And like I said, so is Lamine Yamal. So it'll be fun to watch on Sunday at 2 o'clock. Let's go to the Lucky Star line. 405-900-9957 is the Lucky Star line. It's also the Johnny's text line, and I have one rule on my show. That is, if you call in, I get you right on. And let's go to our first call of the night. What's your name and what's your question tonight on Game Time?
1: Sam, it's Randy Williams. How's it going?
0: Randy, what's going on? How are you?
1: Not much, man. I just listened and was going to just kind of check in with you about the best public courses.
0: Yeah, go ahead. You've played a bunch of them.
1: Well, your partner's played a lot more of them than I have.
0: That's right, T-Dub, absolutely.
1: But the two best that are a little pricey, Jimmy Austin is still public. You can get on it.
0: Right.
1: That is by far the best.
0: Right.
1: And if you're up in Tulsa, it's not as pricey as Jimmy, but Forest Ridge is an absolute super.
0: That's a great one. That's a great one. I was mainly listing some of the ones around here. I had forgotten that Jimmy hasn't gone fully private, so certainly that should be on the list. And then I would throw Kicking Bird in that list of courses that are
1: always
0: in pristine condition as well. And Lincoln as well. I mean, Lincoln West, for sure, as far as municipal golf courses. But you're exactly right about Jimmy and Forest Ridge.
1: But a little thing I had about the Open. It's nice getting Scott's point, but that golf course is totally different. If you remember back when Jordan won, and if you remember number 13 is when it took him 30 minutes, and he took, okay, well, the next hole was number 14, the par 3, and he about jarred it. You remember that?
0: I remember, yes.
1: That hole doesn't exist anymore.
0: I know, yeah.
1: That hole is...
0: they made a bunch of changes at Birkdale.
1: That hole doesn't exist, and when Jordan, he birdied the 14th of par 3, and then he eagled the 15th, which is a par 5. Now the 14th is a par 5, not that par 3 they took out, and 15 is the new par 3 that is under a lot of controversy from the players this week.
0: Right. It's over 240 yards.
1: Brand new hole.
0: Right. And so
1: yeah.
0: 15 is now a par 3, and so number 5 is now a par 4, number 7 is now a par 3, and then 14 and 15, it's a brand new par 3, and then a 14 is a help me out, Randy.
1: It's a long par 5 now.
0: Yeah, long par 5 now. That's right. Yes. And so yeah.
1: And it was the par 3 that Spieth about jarred on after he made the great bogey.
0: That's right. That's right. So it's
1: totally a different golf course.
0: And the weather this week. I mean, they're playing in a dome for British Open conditions. I mean, 78 degrees and 15-mile-per-hour winds, no rain. I mean, this is as good as you'll ever get over there across the pond this time of year.
1: Well, I mean, if you can control your ball, five irons are running 300 yards.
0: It's crazy.
1: So, I mean, crazy. But one quick thing, I told Tito about this before. I would be all over Chris Goddard up. I mean, I love everything about him. Friend of the show, friend of the 73rd hole.
0: Absolutely.
1: But he is the only player in the field. This is his fifth straight week.
0: Is that right? No one else has played five straight. That's a great point.
1: Well, he never played. I mean, he kept his obligation to the John Deere.
0: Right, right.
1: And then he couldn't get a break from the Scottish because he was the defending champion.
0: Right, you're right, and so that's a great point.
1: And then you notice that his worst round in this whole stretch was his fourth round last week.
0: Mm-hmm.
1: I'm just wondering if he might be running out of juice. You know,
0: I hope not, because I would love to see him in contention. But you're right. I mean, he shot, 71 in that final round at the Scottish Open, and he was up there 10 under par, one shot back to going into Sunday, going into the final round. It didn't really make any noise. Hopefully, like you said, he's not running out of gas.
1: But five straight weeks, and then you add winning. You know, winning takes a lot out of you,
0: mm-hmm.
1: and having to be the defending champ takes a lot out of you.
0: Randy, who are you going with this week?
1: This is a long
0: for people that don't know, this is Taylor Williams' dad, Randy Williams, who is obviously a great golf mind as well. Randy, who are you going with this week in the one and done?
1: Oh, my one and done?
0: Well, either one. Just your pick to win. Just give me your pick to win.
1: My pick to win is Fitzpatrick.
0: That's a great pick. It's hard to argue with Fitzpatrick, and if he wins this week, he's going to be player of the year.
1: I mean, the Goddard up wins, he's the player of the year. Mm-hmm. Rory wins, he's the player of the year.
0: Cam Young.
1: Wyndham Clark wins.
0: Yeah.
1: Wyndham Clark wins too.
0: Yep.
1: He's in. So it's going to be a great tournament. But, yeah, but I mainly called to say, hey, if you want the best golf in Oklahoma, public courses are good. But if you really love golf, the best two to me are Jimmy and Forest Ridge.
0: Absolutely. Great call there from Randy Williams. Check back in with me sometime, Randy, all right?
1: Tell your dad hi here in a minute. I'll text him here.
0: I will.
1: I may text him pretty soon. Okay, bye.
0: All right, Randy. Great call there from Taylor Williams' dad, Randy Williams, down in Chickasha. Let's get back to the Lucky Star line. And what's your name and what's your question tonight on Game Time?
2: Hey, this is Chuck. Am I on there?
0: Yeah. What's up, Chuck?
2: I know. I'm out here at Fort Cobb State Golf Course.
0: Very
2: nice. I'm on hole number three. I just parred it. So
0: very nice. Now, that is the old stomping grounds of my mom. She used to slalom ski on Fort Cobb Lake right by that course.
2: Oh, heck yeah. No, I got a place down here. Hell, I actually own the Crow Roost Bar, so...
0: There you go.
2: You want to come down to the Crow Roost Bar? And I work here at the golf course, so you guys come on down to the golf course or come over to the Crow Roost Bar and come hang out. And my name's Chuck from Hinton.
0: Well, I appreciate the call, Chuck. Thanks so much for calling in and hit them straight, all right?
2: I'm trying to. Thank you.
0: All right. That's Chuck from Hinton. 405-900-9957 is the Lucky Star line. A couple more minutes here before I want to end this segment a little early to leave time for the Scott Verplank interview replay coming up next segment. Like I said, stay tuned later on in the show because we're going to talk to the Hump Man live and local at 8 p.m. on this Hump Man Hump Day. Bessie said, let's go, Chuck. Nice par. Anytime you can make a par in the first hole or early on in the round, get things off to a good start. Nothing better than that. Some love for John Conrad, TG, Taylor Gooch's old stomping grounds, and Caleb Price's old stomping grounds. Nothing better than going out with the boys at John Conrad as well. I love talking about the courses around the state. Like I said, Oklahoma is so lucky to have the public and private courses that they have in the state. I mean, it's second to none. But really second only to California and Texas and Florida. I mean, Oklahoma, there's a reason why a lot of good players come from here. It's because there's a lot of good facilities as well. I mentioned this at the end of Al's show. I'll mention it again. I think that, there's a lot of talk about Chris Goddard, but I think that the guy with Oklahoma ties – that could play the best this week, or that I'm looking for to play the best this week, is Victor Hovland. Javi, you know, he missed the cut at the U.S. Open. He missed the cut at the PGA. Did finish 18th at the Masters earlier on this year, but he finished third in Canada. That was before the U.S. Open. Missed the cut at the U.S. Open, but then won the Travelers and finished 13th, 9-under par last week at the Scottish. And when Javi has something clicking in his golf swing, which he obviously does, it frees him up to play golf and not golf swing. And he's such a scientist, such a tinkerer, that if he can just get to that point where he is playing golf, he is one of the most talented guys out there and talented ball strikers out there. And so on a course where ball striking is going to be at a premium with firm and fast conditions, it certainly helps, you know, the shorter hitters and might bring some no names into it. But that also means that a lot of balls are going to be either rolling into the heather or rolling into these pot bunkers. So fairways are going to be at a premium. And I think around the greens, things could be a little bit easier at a British Open, more on the ground at a British Open, which could help Javi out as well. And so I'm looking for Javi to possibly have a very special week. I know Jim Woodward picked Hovland on our 73rd hole podcast. I did not pick Hovland. I'll give my picks later on in the show, but I certainly think that Hovland could have a special week and win this British Open at Royal Birkdale. After the break, we're going to continue the British Open talk because it does start in the middle of the night tonight, and play this replay of the interview that we did on the 73rd hole with Scott Verplank. You can hear it on the 73rd hole podcast. You can hear it next segment. We're also going to play it again at 9 p.m. Great interview that we did with Scott, talking about not only his time playing in the British Open at Birkdale, but also get his thoughts on some of the guys in the field this week at the British Open. Sam Humphries, live and local until 9 p.m. on Oklahoma's leader in sports, the Sports Animal.
3: Westwood One Sports presents this World Soccer Update. Argentina are through to the FIFA World Cup final after yet another epic comeback from the defending champions. 2-1 the final over England in Atlanta. England struck first in the 55th minute, but then bunkered defensively, and Argentina started banging down the door with an 85th minute equalizer by Enzo Fernandez and the game winner, Lautaro Martinez, header 2 minutes into stoppage time. Lionel Messi with both assists. English star Harry Kane commented on England's conservative approach after taking the lead.
4: It's a normal mindset to try and hang on and try and hang on to the one goal lead, but you know, we're still 20 minutes plus stoppage time to go. It was always going to be a long time, so we're gonna have to watch the game back and find out exactly how we can improve in those situations. But it's been probably the missing piece now for, you know, the last 4 or 5 tournaments.
3: Argentina face Spain Sunday in the final. I'm Lucas Panzica, Westwood One Sports.
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11: When Route 66 turns 100 years old in 2026, Oklahoma will be at the center of the celebration. After all, this is where the road was first laid out. Cyrus Avery, known as the father of Route 66, was from Tulsa, and it was his vision that put Oklahoma right on the main street of America. By 1937, Oklahoma had the longest stretch of fully paved road anywhere on Route 66. Diners, motels, and gas stations sprang up, creating the hospitality that Route 66 is still famous for today. Some of those historic landmarks are still here, and the centennial will bring new reasons to stop, from quirky roadside attractions to Boomerang Diner's Flying Pig, a fun new photo op and reminder of Oklahoma's unique flavor. 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
0: And we're back here on Game Time with Sam Humphries, live and local until 9 p.m. We have the Hump Man on Humpman Hump Days, coming on at 8 p.m. But I wanted to play this interview from the 73rd Hole podcast that I also co-host with my guys Taylor Williams and Jim Woodward. On our British Open preview this week, we were blessed to be joined by Scott Verplank. That's Oklahoma Golf Hall of Fame, Scott Verplank. And he had a lot of wealth of knowledge on Royal Birkdale and gave some interesting thoughts that I thought you guys might find interesting on the British Open. And we're talking a lot of British today because not only was England in the World Cup semifinals against Argentina, it didn't go their way, but we also have the British Open starting overnight tonight here in America. So here is the interview that we did on the 73rd hole with Scott Verplank.
1: And we are back on the other side of the break here on the 73rd Hole Podcast, the official podcast of Golf Oklahoma. Sam Humphries, Taylor Williams, Jim Woodward with you as always. And we are very blessed to be joined by Scott Verplank, one of our great friends of the show who has come on during different major weeks. But I didn't know a whole lot about Birkdale, and I'm going through my contact list. I'm like, who would know about Birkdale? And that would be Scott Verplank, obviously, who played in a British Open over at Royal Birkdale. Scott, thanks so much for coming on the show again. We really appreciate it.
2: You bet, Sam. Looking forward to a, you know, the British Open's always a great week. It's always a great sports watching event because it's on in the morning. So that makes it kind of cool.
1: That's exactly right. And Scott, before we kind of dive into the golf course and everything about Birkdale, you got a couple guys from out there at Oak Tree National. I know that Goddard actually moved to Florida, but Wyndham Clark and obviously Victor Hovland and Goddard, all three of those guys coming off wins. I know that Hovland and Goddard and Clark all played at the Scottish Open this past week, but all on good form. What are your thoughts on some of the former Cowboys and then Goddard, who played some golf out at Oak Tree National, playing some really good golf headed into this Open?
2: You know what? I think all three of them, obviously, like you said, they're coming off victories in the last month to 6 weeks. They're all playing good. You know, Goddard seems to have kind of found an affinity for playing over there, you know, winning the Scottish Open last year and then playing well again this year and playing, you know, playing good in the Open. So it's going to be an interesting week. From my perspective, just because it looks like it's going to be pretty good weather and the ground is going to be hard as a rock because it hasn't rained. It doesn't appear that it has rained much recently there. So it'll be playing really fast and kind of fiery, which a lot of times, most of the time, makes it play more difficult.
3: Scott, really appreciate you coming on. It's just looks like you played the Open 13 different times and you had three top 25s in your appearances there. What's the difference between Lynx golf versus what players would traditionally see here? And what's the secret to having success over there?
2: Well, it's a different style of golf. You know, Lynx is always an advantage, you know, particularly in this modern era of golf, you know, guys hit it so far. But it's kind of the one tournament where Lynx is somewhat negated because, I mean, like this week, Lynx will be negated because the ground's so hard that, you know, guys are hitting a 5-iron 260 or 70 yards, you know, after it stops rolling. So it just brings a different kind of strategy. Better trajectory control is important. You know, there's certain places you got to land it. You know, you may have 200 yards in and you got to land it 30 yards short of the green, you know, on a proper trajectory to get the right first bounce. So it kind of brings it brings more people or more different kind of skill sets into play, you know, with it being really playing really firm and fast. Guys that aren't as long are going to have every bit as good a chance as the guys that are really long.
4: Scott, I was gonna ask you because you brought that up about how firm and fast it is. When you would go play the Open Championship, as they like us to call it, how early did you get over there? I mean, did you feel it that you needed to get your body right, get your timeline with the change in the clock, and then learning to hit those shots? Because we always play it in the air in America. By in the air, we keep the ball in the sky. We're on usually the Open Championship, it's a lot played on the ground sometime in this week especially. So how did you prep for it?
2: Well, you know, growing up in Dallas and then living in Oklahoma most of my life, it definitely takes time to adjust. When, you know, they didn't have the Scottish Open the week before the British most of the time when I played. So I'd always get there on Sunday and try to play golf on Sunday
5: afternoon, Sunday evening, just to kind of get tired and get acclimated. And then usually by about Tuesday morning, you are all good to go.
1: Scott, I'm looking through the winners, past winners at Birkdale, and a lot of Hall of Fame names. I mean, you have Jordan Spieth, Padraig Harrington. I know you're very close to Padraig. Marco Mira, you got Tom Watson, Johnny Miller, Lee Trevino, Arnold Palmer, Peter Thompson won there twice. So even though it's one of those courses that could kind of bring the field into it with how firm and fast it might play this week, what is it about Birkdale that is kind of set up for some of the bigger names to win there, do you think?
5: Oh, you know what, Sam? I don't know for sure. I don't know for sure why that would be. I think it's just, you know what, it's a great golf course. It's got everything, you know, it's got everything involved that all the British Opens have, with, you know, the sneaky little bunkers and the ball rolling off the greens and into the, you know, heather and stuff like that. But it does have a great history of kind of Hall of Fame type players winning there. So I think it just speaks for the golf course.
1: Let me ask you this, Scott. As far as Birkdale on the rotation over there, where would you kind of put it, and how does it compare to, you know, the Scottish courses and the other ones that you see?
5: Well, you know, I've played every one of the courses. Well, I have not ever played Royal Portrush, where they've gone a couple of times now in Ireland. But all the courses in the greater part of United Kingdom, mainly Scotland and a few in England, you know, kind of the rule of thumb is nothing against Birkdale or Lytham or St. George's in England, but the rule of thumb is the further north you go, the better the golf courses get. So, and I kind of agree with that. Not that, and Birkdale's the best of the ones that are in England for sure. But the further north you go, you start getting into Scotland, and you have Muirfield, St. Andrews, and Carnoustie, and Troon, and Turnberry, all those type places. They're definitely a little bit better.
3: The British Open is notorious for having slower greens than what the players are used to. But talk about how that takes some adjusting, and also just the different various short game shots that you'll have to either practice or be able to visualize and use your imagination versus what you would over here in the United States.
5: Well, I mean, that's a great observation, because, yeah, the greens are generally a little bit slower, mainly because, you know, the wind have the opportunity to bowl 20 or 30 miles an hour. And if you played, you know, Augusta National speed greens in that kind of weather, you'd never finish. So different, you know, there could be, you know, three or four different kinds of greens. Just anything that'll grow is what you play on over there. But they get them good enough to compete. And it definitely takes, you need to hit putts really solid there. Which means you need to hit the center of the putter face on each putt, but you have to still try to be aggressive. But, you know, it is definitely a unique style of golf. And it takes a lot more imagination, like you brought up, around the greens, just because of the humps and bumps and the firmness of the ground and the direction and the strength of the wind. And, I think it's the most fun golf to play. I wish that golf had stayed closer to those roots versus what we do in the United States.
4: I think that's funny you say that, because I think a lot of people that are shot makers, people that know how to control the golf ball, would love to play over there. I know when I went over there to play for the first time, I enjoyed it too. Here's a question for you, not golf, because our listeners sometimes don't want to hear always about golf. I had to ask you, what the hell do you eat when you're there? Have you ever had haggis or anything, that nasty stuff they serve you? Or what do you do for a diet when you were over there?
5: You know, I've looked at haggis before, but I did not dive in. You know what, to be honest with you, a lot of the places, it seems like there's always good Italian restaurants, particularly in Scotland. But, you know, Italians have moved to the United Kingdom and they've opened up little restaurants, and you can always find a decent pizza and a decent lasagna or spaghetti. And if you find one, you usually stick with it most of the week. You just, yeah, it's just a little different. Everything's a little bit different. You know, it's definitely part of the equation is finding at least one good place to eat in whatever town you're in. And if you can find two, you know, that's a bonus. And if you find three, then you're like, you're in heaven. So that's just kind of how it goes.
1: That's good. Good inside knowledge there. Speaking of different, this week, one thing that's different is Scotty Scheffler is coming off a missed cut for the first time in 78 events. Last missed cut was at the 22 FedEx St. Jude in the playoffs. And so, I mean, first of all, before the break, Scott, we were breaking down how no one's ever going to get to Tiger's 142. And now Matt Fitzpatrick's at 28 and now has the longest made cut streak on the PGA Tour. Now, first of all, thoughts on Scotty's cut streak ending, and then thoughts on how he might play this week. Will he bounce back, or is it just a kind of off year for Scotty?
5: Well, you know, obviously he didn't play great, missed the cut, you know, by a shot or whatever he did. And I, you know what, I don't think that bothered him for more than about 10 or 15 seconds. I think the week before a huge tournament where he's defending champion, a couple days off, you know, I saw a little interview with him where he got over to Birkdale on Sunday and played some, you know, with less people around. So, you know, a little more relaxed atmosphere, catch his breath, learn the golf course better. I actually think it'll end up being a positive for him. I know you don't ever want to miss a cut on the PGA Tour. You know, there's nothing worse than missing cuts. But if this was if it was going to happen, probably not the worst thing that ever happened. And, you know, versus spending two more days trying to figure out the Scottish Open, he got to get over and get to the British and start working on what he feels like is going to be important there. And I fully expect him to be in the hunt.
3: Scott, we obviously have the last major of the year this year over at Birkdale, but I really am curious on your opinions on the PGA Tour and the potential changes that we've talked about going into in the 2028 season with the championship series and all that. I would love to hear your thoughts on those.
5: Well, you know, honestly, I haven't like just sat down and done a deep dive into it, but it's been coming just because, as in everything, it's not just golf, it's not even sports, it's even just in business in general. You know, the more money that gets involved, the more, you know, the more situations that come up. And most of the money that guys are playing for are coming from media contracts, you know, television deals. And ultimately, kind of like we're talking, you know, like college football is in the same deal. Well, all this great money that's being poured into college football is awesome for the, you know, now for the players, for the coaches, the schools. But you know what? You have a new boss, and they're going to tell you when and where you're going to play and who you're going to play against. And if you want that money, you have no choice. So that's basically what happened with golf. You know, with all the stuff that's happened in the last 3, 4, 5 years with the live stuff and, you know, kind of the semi-player revolt where they want more money to play. The television contracts provide that money, and television says, well, if we're going to pay this much money, we want to put on content this much money, and that means that the best players got to play and got to play when television tells them to play. So it'll all work out. The best, there's always, if you're good enough, they can't keep you out, and the best players are always going to find a way to be the best players. It's always happened that way, and it will continue to happen that way. So it's just going to look different. But, you know, sometimes change isn't bad.
4: Yeah, that's awesome. You know, and Sam, I really was thinking about that same kind of thing to throw. So I don't really have anything, but what Scott said is what they always told me. If you want to be successful, play better. And in golf, it's that bastion that we get that. And that's why I love talking to Scott whenever we do, because he has fought injuries. He's come back when people said he was done. And it's because he's got grit. He's got heart. He's got a gut. And that's what I mean. If you're good, they can't keep you off. So, Sam, take it.
1: Yeah, absolutely. I've loved everything that Brian Rolapp has done in his year with the PGA Tour. All right, Scott, before we get you out of here, we got to get your picks. Give me three, your top three in a dark horse at the British Open this week.
5: Oh man, top three. Well, I'm gonna go with Scotty. I think it's probably been not a disservice, but a service that he actually got a couple days off. I think that's gonna help him quite a bit. I expect him to be there. I would say, you know, you gotta expect Matt Fitzpatrick to be up there. He's been playing great. And you kind of, in my opinion, you kind of have to not be surprised if Chris Goddard plays really well. You know, Chris is really talented. I love the guy. He just goes out and plays and not much bothers him, and he just hits the crap out of it. He just, you know, his putting and chipping has gotten so much better, and he plays with a lot of confidence now. So, I wouldn't be shocked at all if he was right there at the end. And a dark horse that I would go with would be Russell Henley. Just because he hits it straight, doesn't hit it as far, but that's not going to matter as much. And he's the best putter on tour on, like, Bermuda greens, which are a little bit different than bent greens. And Bermuda greens are a little bit more like the mystery grasses that you putt on over there. So wouldn't shock me at all if Russell was kind of right there just hanging around and might flip him there and grab the jug.
1: Scott, great stuff. Hey, before we get you out of here, also, I talked a bunch about Oklahoma State this past week, the football team, with it being Big 12 Media Days. Any thoughts on Eric Morris? Have you talked to him yet?
5: You know what? I have not talked to him. Most all the guys that I've known for the last 40 years in Oklahoma State football are gone. We're all getting old. But, yeah, I'm looking forward to see what happens. You know, like, college football, so that's a completely different podcast, Sam. But college football is so different. You know, you could say it's screwed up. It's off the rails. It is what it is. But, yeah, it's so different that it's really hard to know who's going to be any good and who's not. So I guess that adds more intrigue to, you know, is my team going to be worth, you know, the paper that they write the name on? So we'll see.
1: Scott, thanks so much for the time. Enjoy the British Open this week, and thanks for coming on the podcast.
5: All right, you got it, Sam.
0: And that was Scott Verplank coming on the 73rd hole, and I definitely wanted to play that interview and replay that. 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After the break, we're still live and local on Game Time. Just wanted to play that interview with Scott because I thought it was great stuff on the British Open. 405-900-9957 is the number if you want to call in next segment. One more segment till we talk to the Hump Man, live and local on this Hump Man Hump Day on Game Time with Sam Humphries on the Sports Animal.
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11: Hi, I'm Ken Busby with the Route 66 Alliance. When Route 66 turns 100 years old in 2026, Oklahoma will be at the center of the celebration. After all, this is where the road was first laid out. Cyrus Avery, known as the father of Route 66, was from Tulsa, and it was his vision that put Oklahoma right on the main street of America. By 1937, Oklahoma had the longest stretch of fully paved road anywhere on Route 66. Diners, motels, and gas stations sprang up, creating the hospitality that Route 66 is still famous for today. Some of those historic landmarks are still here, and the centennial will bring new reasons to stop, from quirky roadside attractions to Boomerang Diner's Flying Pig, a fun new photo op and reminder of Oklahoma's unique flavor. 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

0: on Game Time with Sam Humphries, live and local every single weeknight until 9 p.m. on Oklahoma's leader in sports, the Sports Animal. One more segment until we talk to Craig Humphries on this Hump Man Hump Day out in Palm Springs playing some golf with Skip Bayless. So we'll get an update on their golf and then get the Hump Man's picks for the British Open, which I'm sure people will definitely be interested in. Normally, I kind of update you guys on what's going on in the games. Unfortunately, there's not really games going on tonight, but there are the ESPYs going on this evening. And I was going to run through some of these nominations. I'm sure that some of these awards have already been given out. I'm not watching the ESPYs as I'm doing the show, but I can give you some of the nominees and some of the awards as well, so, and tell you who I would vote for at least. First of all, best athlete, men's sports, it's the nominations are Jalen Brunson, Messi, Otani, and Matt Stafford. I think this one's pretty easy. I mean, even though Messi is on the top of my mind today, and he has been just absolutely phenomenal, I think they're talking about really his play with the MLS, with Inter Miami, and so I don't know if you include, do you include the World Cup and do you include the Argentina game today? I'm not so sure that you do. I would go with Shohei Ohtani. I mean, he pitches and hits and has been doing that at a very high level. Even Messi doesn't play defense. Jalen Brunson was amazing, but he didn't win the MVP. Matt Stafford, you could certainly make a case for, but he didn't win the Super Bowl, so... Ohtani pitches, hits, and won the World Series. So I'm going to go with Ohtani as best male athlete. As far as best women's athlete, Nelly Korda, Hillary Knight, Michaela Schifrin, who's the skier, and then you got Aja Wilson from the Las Vegas Aces in the WNBA. Nelly Korda, I mean, she won the first two major championships of the year in women's golf. Now, Hadron Yu has won the next two major championships of the year in women's golf. So pretty crazy going on, crazy stuff going on the LPGA tour. But I would have to go with Aja Wilson. She's just dominant when she gets it rolling. Obviously married, or are they married? At least boyfriend and girlfriend are married to Bam Adebayo, but Aja Wilson, the best women's basketball player by far. Not super familiar with Hillary Knight, but I would either go with Nelly Korda or Aja Wilson. Nelly Korda, if she hadn't gone through the injury last year, maybe her statistics over the last year would even be better. So, listen, to start this year, what does she have? 5 wins and 2 major championships. So it's hard to argue with Nelly Korda, but I would probably lean a little bit toward Aja Wilson as far as being dominant over her competition. Best breakthrough athlete, you got Macklin Celebrini, hockey player from the San Jose Sharks. You got Drake May from the Patriots. You got Fernando Mendoza from Indiana. And you got Alyssa Liu from, who's a figure skater. Is she the one that's married to Miles Garrett? I'm not sure. That, help me out, text line. But I would go with Fernando Mendoza. What he did at Indiana, I'm not sure will ever be done again as far as a 2-year resurgence of a program the way that Kurt Cignetti and Fernando Mendoza brought that program back to did things that program had never seen, and bringing it to a dominant level, a national championship level, and the plays that Mendoza made, the back shoulder fades, the run for the touchdown. I mean, Mendoza would be my answer as far as breakthrough athlete, because even headed into last football season, I wasn't saying, Mendoza's got to be the surefire Heisman winner, but what he did in the playoffs made me a believer in Mendoza, and I think that he's certainly going to be a good quarterback for the Las Vegas Raiders. Best record-breaking performance of the year, ESPY nominations, Miles Garrett with the Browns breaking the sack record. You got Megan Grant with UCLA softball broke the home run record in softball, and then you have a cross-country skier who was the first athlete to win 6 golds at the Winter Games. That's pretty darn good. And then a long distance runner who was the first to finish a marathon in under 2 hours. Now, as impressive as Garrett's single season sack record is and Grant's home run record is, running a marathon in under 2 hours, that has to be one of the greatest feats, not only of that's one of the greatest human feats. Running a marathon in under 2 hours? I mean, I can't even run a mile in, 6 minutes. I mean, that's insane. From Sebastian Saw is the long distance runner who, in my opinion, should definitely win best record-breaking performance. Best championship performance, Jalen Brunson. Let's see here. This Frankel from the women's hockey team. You got Hellebuck from the U.S. men's hockey team. And then you got Tegan Kavan from Texas for her pitching job in the softball World Series last year. So I would go with Brunson. I mean, Brunson's performance over San Antonio and how he brought them back fourth quarter after fourth quarter after fourth quarter against the mighty Spurs as the underdog, and obviously winning a championship for New York for the first time in 53 years. That has to be the best championship performance. And then best comeback athlete, you have Christian McCaffrey, you have Kendall Stowers, who is Texas A&M volleyball, you have Savvy King, who is Angel City FC in soccer, and then Anthony Kim, former Sooner, as far as comeback athlete. I'm definitely voting for Anthony Kim. I know that, you know, we could say what we want about Liv, but forget about golf. I mean, for him to be sober now for, I think, 3 years and have such a great family life with his daughter and his wife and get his life back on track, and then go on to, you know, win. I mean, forget about winning. I mean, to play golf again after the drug abuse and all of the things that Anthony Kim did, some of it self-inflicted, a lot of it self-inflicted, but for him to get his life back on track, come back and play golf again professionally is amazing. But for him to win a professional golf tournament after going through all of that and doing it by staring John Rahm in the face and making three straight birdies on that back nine, that was something that I'm not going to forget the rest of my life. That was one of the best comebacks in the history of golf. So I would vote for Anthony Kim for best comeback athlete of 2026. After the break, we're going to talk to the Hump Man, Craig Humphreys, on this Hump Man Hump Day. So if you have a question for the Hump Man, text it in. 405-900-9957, and we'll get his British Open picks after the break here on Oklahoma's leader in sports, The Animal.
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7: Hi, I'm Ken Busby with the Route 66 Alliance. When Route 66 turns 100 years old in 2026, Oklahoma will be at the center of the celebration. After all, this is where the road was first laid out. Cyrus Avery, known as the father of Route 66, was from Tulsa, and it was his vision that put Oklahoma right on the main street of America. By 1937, Oklahoma had the longest stretch of fully paved road anywhere on Route 66. Diners, motels, and gas stations sprang up, creating the hospitality that Route 66 is still famous for today. Some of those historic landmarks are still here, and the centennial will bring new reasons to stop, from quirky roadside attractions to Boomerang Diner's Flying Pig, a fun new photo op and reminder of Oklahoma's unique flavor. So whether it's history, neon lights, or just a really good burger, Oklahoma is where Route 66 truly comes to life.
6: This has been Oklahoma Moments, brought to you by Boomerang Diner. It all starts here.
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14: That's right, Oklahoma City. It is a Hump Man Hump Day here on the Sports Animal, which means I get to bring in my dad, Craig Humphreys, the Hump Man, legendary radio voice in Oklahoma City. If you're just now tuning in to Game Time and haven't listened to the Sports Animal for years and years and years, but spent many years covering major championships for Westwood One, and also spent many years doing the pregame, halftime, and postgame for the Oklahoma City Thunder. Dad, what's going on? How's your golf trip out there in Palm Springs with Skip?
15: We are just having a great time. We are three rounds in. Six-round extravaganza. So, or maybe four. Let's say, have we played four rounds? I can't even keep count now. Yeah, I think we played four. We're four rounds in. I'm sorry. We only have two to go, Sam.
14: Well, that means the body's holding up well if you played four rounds. Hey, I know you had a little bit of an injury before you went out there.
15: I had an injury. I mean, I was concerned up until, let's see, our first round was Sunday. I was concerned up until Friday that I would even be able to play. But I had, I don't know what it is, Sam, something in my left hip where the pain is going down the left side of my leg. And anyway, and I went out to Phoenix right before I drove over here on Saturday, and I got a shot, not a cortisone shot, but I got a, what's it called, Toradol or what, I don't know the name of
14: Toradol
15: it.
14: Toradol anyway, is what they give the NFL players at halftime.
15: Well,
14: that's the good
15: anyway,
14: stuff.
15: Anyway, I got a shot into my butt on Friday last week, and then a few painkillers and muscle relaxers, and I'm all good. But no, seriously, my body has held up great. I mean, Sam, today is only 114 in Palm Springs. I mean,
14: you guys
15: Skip
14: are nuts.
15: And I have we have the course to ourselves. We actually saw there was an older couple on the range today as we were hitting balls right before we were going to go out. We normally tee off like at 12:30.

0: 30 in the afternoon. You know, no one, all the people that have their sanity are teeing off between, and I talked to one of the guys, the cart room guys. I mean, they said, oh yeah, the tee sheet is full from like 6:45 to 9:30. Tee sheet is full, you know, but by the time we get, there's still a few cars in the parking lot when, you know, when we pull in around noon or whatever, but when we leave, I mean, it's just our car and the guy that from the cart room that's, you know, paid to bring in the last cart, you know, which is us. But anyway, no, we are having a great, great time. Seriously, it was 114 today, but really there was a nice breeze today. In fact, it was more of a wind today. It really, you know, factored in. We played Indian Wells, classic course again today. We played that the first day. We played the Greg Norman course at PGA West. We played the mountain course at La Quinta. Like I said, played Indian Wells again today. And so, yeah, we have two more days. So I think we might play the Duke. I'm not sure tomorrow, but great time and both of us holding up. So, and I think playing some decent golf from a couple of guys approaching their mid-70s, Sam.
1: Yeah, who's getting the better of who, you or Skip Bayless?
0: We never talk about scores or who's getting the better to who's getting the better of who. No, I would just say, like I said, but I think both of us are doing well for guys our age. We're having a great time.
1: That's right. I can't ever pull it out of either of you. Every time I call you guys, if you're on a golf trip, it's you are praising Skip and Skip is praising your game. And so you guys are just having a great time out there.
0: Which means we're both lying. We're praising each other. We've hit some decent shots. We really have. I mean, you know, at times we do. Now, we've hit some bad shots too, and I don't know. There was one old day, Sam, where par three, and there's a, you know, bunker left of the green, and we barely missed. I mean, like hit the left side of the green, and it kicked down, and it kicked into the back edge of the bunker, right up against the bank, where and the balls. I am not kidding, Sam. The two golf balls were within an inch and a half apart. Against the back bank of the bunker with the pin cut at the front right over that bunker. So we just had absolutely no shot. The only shot we had was kind of to play toward the back of the green, that type of thing.
1: And you both hit great shots there, you're saying?
0: Well, we both bogeyed the hole, which I thought was a pretty good score, because just to put the ball on the green from
1: right.
0: where we were was – you know, was a good shot. I'm just saying the odds
1: great.
0: Of two people hitting a golf ball to that spot, like an inch apart, because, I mean, I don't know if I've ever seen one ball in my life hit to that spot. You know, up at the back of this bunker, up under the lip of it. I mean, you couldn't just...
1: Right, I see what you're saying. Yeah.
0: And both golf balls are sitting there an inch apart. I've never seen that.
1: That's good stuff.
0: Anyway.
1: Well, it's not 114 degrees over at Royal Birkdale, but it is unseasonably hot over at Royal Birkdale. We'll get to the British Open in just a second. I know you were out on the golf course today, but we've been talking a lot about Britain today, because not only is the British Open starting tonight, but you also had Argentina beat England earlier on today and come back for another amazing win in the second half, similar to what they did to Egypt. Remember, Egypt had a 2-0 lead on Argentina, and Messi came back to win that one 3-2.
0: Yeah.
1: This was very similar today. I mean, England scores the first goal in the 55th minute, and then Fernandez, off the pass from Messi, has the strike from outside the box to make it a tie game at 1-1, and then in added time, it was the 92nd minute or the 90th minute plus two. Messi, just an unbelievable cross, and Martinez heads it in, and Argentina's fans go absolutely wild. The closest thing to a buzzer beater you're ever going to see in soccer. Argentina beats England and is now headed to the finals to play Spain. And before the World Cup, I picked Argentina and you picked Spain. And so look at us soccer experts giving you the perfect picks before the tournament. But I am fired up to watch this final because it's similar to, like I mentioned earlier on in the show, it's like Brady and Mahomes at that AFC championship game back in 2019. It's kind of the passing of the torch between one old goat and the younger, you know, possible goat with Lamine Yamal and Messi. So it's essentially Messi versus Lamine Yamal in the finals, which I think is very appealing as even a casual sports fan. The old goat versus the young up-and-comer.
0: Bam. You had Brad Lund on your show right before the World Cup started. Brad has a, you know, great experience in soccer, even owns a women's, you know, soccer league and so forth, has played soccer all his life and so forth, really knows the game. I know nothing about it. You've at least followed the World Cup more than I had, but Brad made us make picks, made us pick a team before the tournament started. I just took Spain. Knew that Spain was one of the favorites. I mean, one of the top names in the sport. You took Argentina, like you said. I forget who Brad did he take.
1: He took Portugal, but you know, Ronaldo had a little bit more disappointing World Cup than Messi and Lamine Yamal. But it wasn't a terrible pick.
0: Anyway, but it's just crazy. Wouldn't you have to? I don't know. It seemed like France the favorite coming in. So France was probably favored over Spain the other day. I don't know, Sam.
1: They were, yes.
0: Okay, and was England favored over Argentina?
1: Yes, barely. But, okay, I mean, France barely. Was okay. Sizable favorites, and England was a small favorite over Argentina.
0: So our teams were the underdog in the semifinals, and here we are going against each other in the World Cup final.
1: That's right. That's good stuff. I'll have to brag to our cousin, or my cousin, your niece, Carly Graham, about our soccer expertise. So, anyways, I know you didn't get to see the game, but the World Cup has been pretty fun, and I think that having two big boys, Spain and Argentina, going up against each other, I'm at least excited to watch that. And
0: that would have been crazy in England, by the way, Sam. If England had won, then Sunday you would have had the final round of the British Open at Royal Birkdale.
1: Right.
0: And then the World Cup final on the same – someone said that maybe they were talking about England did make the final to adjust the tee times of the British Open, whatever, so it wouldn't be right up against the – I don't know. But anyway, but that's not a problem now.
1: Yeah, unfortunately
0: for
1: Harry Kane and England, that's not a problem anymore. But, yeah, that would have been the greatest sports day in that country's history, the UK's history. But before we – give our picks and start diving into the British Open next segment. I know you never covered a British Open. You obviously covered the other three majors multiple times for Westwood One. But I wanted you to tell the story, because I don't think you've ever told this on the radio, or maybe if you did, it was a long time ago. Tell the story about you working for the BBC, the British Broadcasting Company, during the Ryder Cup and being the American voice during a Ryder Cup. I thought that was kind of the closest thing you got to the British experience in broadcasting, right?
0: Yeah, that was the 2004 Ryder Cup, and it was up at Oakland Hills near Detroit. And yeah, it was crazy. It was really a fun thing getting to work with the BBC, and I, you know, the guy. And his name's not coming to mind right now, but he worked with NBC. Anyway, he had passed away, and he had been the American voice, you know, for the BBC on their radio coverage of the Ryder Cup. And so I get a call just from Kathy Jordan, worked with the PGA of America, who, you know, they put on the Ryder Cup on the U.S. side, and got a call from Kathy Jordan. Couple of weeks, whatever it is, the last minute before the Ryder Cup, and they asked me to do that, and of course I said I was honored, and they got me tickets and place to stay and everything, and it was just and that was the first Ryder Cup I'd ever been to, and it was a great week to work with the BBC, because remember that one was like 18.5 to 9.5. Hal Sutton, remember, was the captain for the U.S.
1: Paired Tiger and Phil.
0: Yeah, tried to pair Tiger and Phil together. Just everything he did was didn't quite work out for the U.S. that weekend. Is seriously, I think like 18.5, 9.5, the Europeans winning. So it was a great week to be working with the BBC. And then I went to the next Ryder Cup in 2008, which was at Valhalla over in Kentucky. And that's when Paul Azinger took over as captain. And Azinger had a great plan. The U.S. came back. I heard you talking about Anthony Kim earlier. He was on that Ryder Cup team, you know, for the U.S. And the U.S. won the cup back in 2008. But those are the only Ryder Cups that I went to. But no, getting to work, and I still have some, you know, that I worked with that week. And I would see some of them, you know, at the Masters and other majors over the years and so forth. But that was a unique experience working with the BBC at the Ryder Cup.
1: People always talk about how the media in Britain and over, you know, across the pond is a lot tougher on players, and the tabloids are famous over there compared even to the tabloids here in America. Was there any main differences working with the BBC compared to like Westwood One or our American companies?
0: They have these handheld microphones with a little cover at the top of them that you talked into. You had to hold right up to. It was a weird kind of deal that I'd never seen before, but that's what they do over in Britain. I don't know if they still do that or not, as opposed to like with the headset mic that you know we normally use doing radio here in the States. But just as covering a golf tournament, just talking to, I mean, in this case it's a little different than normal golf tournament, but you're talking about the Ryder Cup with match play and different format and so forth. But no, it was a great time.
1: So before we, like I said, next segment, we're going to break down this British Open and give our picks for the Open Championship coming up later on tonight. But you're a great golf historian. Do you have a favorite British Open? And, you know, if you don't necessarily have one that comes to the top of your mind, what are some of the things you remember or look forward to about the British Open?
0: Well, I think the one that comes to mind is what do they call it? The Battle in the Sun. I mean, Watson and Nicklaus at Turnberry. I mean, how can you top, you know, Tom Watson and Jack Nicklaus at Turnberry, and Watson got the better of him that day. And Watson, of course, won five of them, but Turnberry was always one of my favorite courses. I'll never forget in, was it 1970 or whatever, the Doug Sanders, you know, missing the putt at 18, which could have got him into a playoff Nicklaus won, and remembered Lee Trevino was paired with him, and Sanders had like, I mean, he missed like a two and a half footer on the last hole, and Trevino just had to turn away. I mean, couldn't even look.
1: That was 1970, by the way. Yes.
0: Yeah, 1970, Doug Sanders, you know, missing that putt at St. Andrews to hand it to Jack, and then of course Jack won again, and in 1978, but I guess, Sam, the one that I really remember now that I think of it, and you and I watched it together, and you were playing or preparing for some tournament. I think we're up in Tulsa.
1: Yeah, we were at Forest Ridge. We talked about Forest Ridge earlier on in the show. That's crazy. Yeah,
0: that's right. You were preparing for a tournament at Forest Ridge, and Tom Watson looked like he was going to win the Open Championship at age 59, Sam. And he had an 8-iron, I think it was, into the last hole and didn't really miss it.
1: No, just flushed it.
0: It just took a bad bounce on him and then into a bad lie just over the green and then didn't hit the greatest chip shot and ended up with, what, Sam, 5 or 6 feet?
1: Yeah, it didn't come close.
0: To win the Open Championship at age 59, and like you said, didn't come close. And so they go into the playoff, and Stuart Sink, of all people, takes down Tom Watson. But, Sam, would that not have been – that would have been, I think it would have topped – as great as Jack was in 86 at age 46, Jack Nicklaus winning the Masters. And, of course, Tiger in 2019 winning as far as Masters goes. You know, Tiger winning at age 43.
1: And Phil at the PGA over 50. But, I mean, this would have been a different level.
0: But And yeah, Mickelson wins. I think Mickelson now is the oldest person ever to win a major when he won that PGA. But Sam, if Tom Watson wins that thing at age 59, oh gosh, it still kills me.
1: I still get sick to my stomach thinking about Tom Watson in that putt, that 7-foot putt that you were talking about. He hit it too good. The second shot I'm talking about hit it too good and just rolls through the green.
0: Yeah, the 8-iron. Yeah,
1: and then it had no chance from there. But Stewart Cink, I still can't stand the guy, even though he's probably a really nice guy. I can't stand him because of the 2009 British Open. Speaking of the British Open, get your picks ready because we're going to make them after the break here on Game Time with Sam Humphries on this Humpman Hump Day with Craig Humphries on the Sports Animal.
2: 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Argentina have done it again, scoring two late goals to surge past England in a 2-1 semifinal win in Atlanta, advancing to the World Cup final. England opened the scoring in the 55th minute with an Anthony Gordon finish, but then they bunkered down defensively and Argentina took over, finding an 85th minute equalizer from Enzo Fernandez and a stoppage time winner from a Lautaro Martinez header. Lionel Messi providing both assists. He now has 8 goals and 4 assists in this World Cup at the age of 39. England's 60-year World Cup drought continues. They play France in the third-place match Saturday. Argentina face Spain Sunday in the final, hoping to be the first nation to repeat as champions since Brazil in 1962. I'm Lucas Panzeca, Westwood One Sports.
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1: That's right, Oklahoma City. It is a Hump Man Hump Day here on the Sports Animal, and we're blessed to be joined by my father, Craig Humphreys, for the next segment. And we're talking about the British Open. It is time, Dad, to give your British Open picks. And I already gave mine on the 73rd hole. I'll tell you who I picked. If you want to hear why I picked those guys, listen after the top of the hour at 9 p.m. on the 73rd hole replay with Taylor Williams, Jim Woodward, and Scott Verplank. But, Dad, the rules are top three and a dark horse, and the dark horse has to be outside the top 25 on Data Golf. So, as you're thinking about that, do you want to wait and give the picks at the end of this segment, or do you want to go ahead and give them?
0: Hey, before we get to the picks, I got to tell you about one shot that I hit today, Sam, that I have never hit in my lifetime. All right. I forgot to tell you this earlier. All right. So it's a par five. I push my drive way right. Okay. And so I'm over there and there's a whole bunch of different palm trees, you know, between me and where I'm trying to lay up to. And I even thought about maybe trying to hit some sort of hybrid, a low one in between, so I don't mess with the top of the palm trees because they're, you know, there's, you know, more to navigate at the top than if I just hit a low one. Well, then as long as I miss the trunk of the tree, I'm fine. But I decided just to go ahead and hit it and what are the odds. And there was this, it's one palm tree. I don't know. I mean, I know there's date palms and different kind of palm trees, but there's one that has the kind of, it looks like a big nest at the top of it, kind of brown with a big nest, and it's a little soft maybe in the middle and so forth. And the whole thing is not any wider than a basketball or whatever, Sam. And I'm thinking, what are the odds? Hit this 5 yard, and I hit it good too. And the tree that I'm talking about is maybe, I don't know, 50 yards in front of me, something like that, 50, 60 yards in front of me. And I hit, and sometimes you don't know if it stayed up in the tree or not. This one you can see, and Skip can clearly see too, that when I hit it, and I hit it, and it just stuck in there, just stuck into that the top of that tree. And there wasn't any depth. There wasn't, you didn't think, well, could it have, you know, ricocheted out or gone through? No. I mean, you could clearly see it, and it just stuck in the top of that tree.
1: I've never hit a shot
0: like that. But anyway, and took my drop and actually made a good bogey on that hole, Sam. Made a darn good bogey.
1: You didn't climb up there and get it?
0: No, I didn't climb. There was no way. So I take my drop at the base of the tree. I guess that's where I should drop. But anyway, hit a nice, let's see, in and two, out and three. Hit a nice fourth shot. Hit it on the green and one putted, you know, for my bogey. Anyway, right, back to the game.
1: I just got a text from Scott Merplay. I just got a text from Scott. Sure. He said, just got in my car. Is your dad talking about one of his shots, golf shots? Yes, Scott, he is. That's exactly what he's doing. As I was saying, it's time to make your picks like Scott did on the 73rd Hole podcast. And you can hear that coming up after the top of the hour at 9 p.m. As Woody did and as T-Dub did and as I did, I need your top three in a dark horse this week out at Royal Birkdale.
0: Okay, wait. First of all, I got Mark Rogers. Everyone's weighing in here on my shot. He goes, no one is ever going to feel sorry for you. You know, whatever. If it was the fourth or fifth palm or had dates. Oh, that's funny. Okay. All right. Back to the Open Championship. Okay, Sam, yeah, I have not heard your picks yet, obviously. I haven't heard the 73rd hole, you know, for this week. I'm looking, I do have to ask a question. It's funny that Mark Rogers just texted me in honor of Mark Rogers to pick my dark horse. I want to make sure if he's in the field. Joaquin Neiman, is he in the field this week, Sam?
1: Yes, yeah, Neiman is definitely in the field.
0: Okay, I thought that he probably was, but I'm looking at guys ranked below number 25 in data golf, and Joaquin Neiman, he's ranked, what, 31, I want to say. But Joaquin Neiman, he infamously, you know, got penalized at the U.S. Open and still rallied back with a tie for seventh. So you look at his last three tournaments, Sam, he was tied for seventh at the BMW. He was third place at, I don't know what this tournament is, DS Automobiles or whatever. Is that a DP World Tour event? I don't know, but it's listed here.
1: Yes.
0: Okay. I've never heard of the DS Automobiles.
1: That's the German tournament that Brad Dahlke finished 30th in.
0: Okay. All right. Well, anyway, Neiman finished third in that one. So a tie for seventh, a third, and then, like we said, he came back and tied for seventh at the U.S. Open, and I think he would have been third or whatever we said without that two-shot penalty and so forth. Anyway, and the guy's had a bunch of top, you know, finishes, you know, throughout the year. So he's playing some really good golf. So Joaquin Neiman is going to be my dark horse. I look at this, and the track record, I'm sure you talked about it, Sam. I know I talked with you on the phone earlier in the week about Royal Birkdale and the winners that it has produced. I mean, I don't have them in front of me, but I know Arnold Palmer won there. I know that
1: here it
0: Johnny
1: is, right?
0: Miller,
1: I have it right in front of me. It's
0: Peter
1: in my
0: Thompson,
1: notes here.
0: Go ahead.
1: In 2017, last time they played there, it was Jordan Spieth, and then the one that Scott played in was Padraig Harrington back in 2008, mm-hmm. and then Marco Mira before that.
0: Yeah.
1: Ian Baker Finch, the only non-Hall of Famer to win there in 1991. But then you got Tom Watson, Johnny Miller, Lee Trevino, Peter Thompson won there twice in 54 and 65. And then Arnie in between there in 61 won it. So
0: that's a great list. And I Ian Baker Finch was one of the top-rated players in the world when he did win the Open Championship. But yeah, for Arnie, Watson, Miller, Peter Thompson won 5 British Opens, right? And he won a couple of them there, like you said. So anyway, that's a pretty darn good list. But it just seems to me this is not a course, and I heard Verplank talking about this with you earlier. You know, most of the courses over in the Open Rota are not courses that you can overpower necessarily. And I think when I think of Birkdale, I think, you know, that it kind of fits in there. So I am going to go with, for my third choice, Sam, I'm going to go with a guy who lately, and this is not one of my favorite players, but you look at his track record, he had a third place finish at the Travelers, tied for 17th at the U.S. Open. Yeah, I had some so-so finishes at the Canadian, the PGA, and the Cadillac. But going back to the RBC Heritage, tied for 4th, tied for 7th at the Masters, was 5th at Bay Hill, and tied for 7th at the Genesis. So had that stretch earlier where he goes 7-5, 7-4, and then had a third in his latest event, and I'm talking about Colin Morikawa.
1: And love there's that a guy, pick.
0: When he gets dialed in with his irons, he's as good as anybody. And if length is not that big of a factor and so forth, I don't know. I'm just going with Morikawa. And then a guy that everyone's talked about this week because he grew up in nearby Southport. That's where he learned to play the game. Sometimes playing an event in your hometown or a home course, so to speak, which I know is not exactly, you know, Birkdale's not his home course, but he's a favorite. I know that's not an easy week, but Tommy Fleetwood, Sam, he has played such good golf. Now, he hadn't been in contention like, you know, where he's got a bunch of second and third place finishes recently, but he's got 5 straight in the top 14, okay, including the tie for 11th at the U.S. Open, including the tie for 4th at the Memorial. And then he did miss a cut at the PGA. That bothers me a little bit. At the Masters and at the PGA, at the Masters, he tied for 30-30, missed a cut at the PGA. But at the Truist Championship on a good golf course, tie for 5th. I mean, he's just had a bunch of good finishes this year, including, like we said, 5 straight in the top 14. And there's another guy that you would think, if he's ever going to win a major, you know, this type of course, Royal Birkdale and a British Open is where he would win his major. I know it took him forever to finally win on the PGA Tour, but he finally got that done. And Tommy Fleetwood, like, Datikoff has him ranked number 4 right now, Sam.
1: Yeah,
0: you know?
1: As he should be. Even though he hasn't won so far this year on the PGA, I mean, he has been one of, if not the most consistent guys out there.
0: He has quietly climbed up the rankings, and so I'll put him number 2. And so I've got Joaquin Neiman, Dark Horse, Morikawa number 3, and then Tommy Fleetwood number 2. And then, I'm sorry, I've got to do it again, and I know I picked him in the U.S. Open, and he only finished 22nd. So he let me down that week. But I'm going to give him a chance to make up for it this week. Talking about Matt Fitzpatrick, I heard Verplank mention him. But how can you not mention him when he tied for 3rd last week at the Scottish? He was 4th at the Travelers and the tournament before that. Like I said, he let me down at the U.S. Open with the 22nd. But right before that, he was 2nd in Canada. And if you go back earlier this year, into big events like the Players, like he was 2nd at the Players Championship earlier this year. He's just had numerous top 10s throughout the year, and he seems to be on his game right now. And again, he's another guy from England. I mean, the crowd's going to be pulling for him. It would be fitting if he would win this major, you know, on this course in this country, in his home country, talking about Matt Fitzpatrick. So I know I'm leaving out Scottie Scheffler and McIlroy and Rahm and a lot of the big names. Wyndham Clark has gotten a lot of attention. Sam Burns has been on a row. But those are my 3, Sam. I'll go Fitzpatrick to win, Fleetwood 2nd, Morikawa 3rd, Joaquin Neiman as my dark horse.
1: I love those picks. I really do. And I didn't put Colin Morikawa as one of my picks, but I think that he certainly deserves to be in the discussion. And then Matt Fitzpatrick, if he does win this week, he will be the PGA Tour player of the year, which is a huge, you know, debate right now. Because, I mean, you got Rory, who won the Masters. You got Wyndham Clark, who's coming on strong with his win at the U.S. Open and good play after that. You got, don't forget, Cam Young won the Players earlier on in the year and was playing really well. Kind of hit a lull.
0: In Augusta, yeah.
1: Yeah, right. But, I mean, there's a bunch of guys like Matt Fitzpatrick that have a chance, if they were to win the Claret Jug this week, would win PGA Tour Player of the Year. And so I am putting Matty Fitz in my picks. Like I said, if you want to hear me break this down on why I'm picking these guys, listen to the 73rd hole coming up at 9 o'clock. But I am going Hideki Matsuyama as my dark horse. I will tell you, one of the reasons is he played well back in 2017 on this golf course. Now, they have changed quite a bit of the course, at least the back nine, but I still think he'll have some good vibes there and has some decent recent form. Then, as far as guys that were honorable mention that I think will have good weeks are Tommy Fleetwood and Victor Hovland. I just like three guys a little bit better, and that's Rory, Fitzpatrick, and my winner, I'm picking Scheffler. I think he bounces back after missing the cut. Scott Verplank was on the show and said that he's picking Scheffler too. I mean, and so my point is, when a good player has a bad week and the first miscut in 78 events, it seems like they bounce back in spectacular fashion, and it almost takes a little bit of pressure off of him. And so the miscut last week, honestly, you know, like hearing Verplank talk about the fact that Scotty went out and had two extra practice rounds at Birkdale instead of having to deal with the Scottish Open on the weekend. And so I look for Scotty to have a really good week and possibly, you know, a great buy low opportunity with the best player in the world.
0: Yeah, it seems like he's just having a terrible year, Sam. But before he missed that cut, what did he have? I think it was six top four finishes in eight tournaments.
1: Yeah, and we're talking about how bad he is, right? And I mean the iron play,
0: the master, yeah.
1: The iron play is not near what it was the last 2.5 years or so when it was rivaling ball striking numbers of Tiger Woods back in his prime. But I mean, like you said, even though he hasn't been hitting it very well, his last finishes before the miscut were 2nd, 4th, 12th, 3rd, 14th, 2nd, 2nd, 2nd, 2nd, 22nd. That goes back to the Players' Championship, and we're talking about how bad this guy's playing.
0: That's crazy.
1: Well, anything I'm else sorry. Before that, I get you out of here?
0: Did I lose you? Okay, I thought I lost you for a second. No, that's it. That is great stuff, Sam. So basically, Sam, you're going with the top three players in the world.
1: Yeah, I'm going chalk because my picks have been terrible so far this year. I got to make up for it in the last major championship of the year. I did have one more question for you. Given the ESPYs are tonight, did you have a favorite moment in the world of sports over this last calendar year?
0: Oh, my gosh.
1: I'll give you a hint. I'm about to give it after the break, but mine that I would have given is the Knicks. Watching the Knicks win their championship for the first time in 53 years. Run. That was awesome.
0: Yeah. Okay. I'll go with that. No, I mean, that was just an absolutely, you know, tremendous run. So definitely good go stuff. With that. No, great. Hey, great stuff, Sam.
1: Well, tell Skip I said hi and continue to, I was about to say continue to hit him straight, but try not to get stuck in any trees tomorrow, all right?
0: No more lost balls in the palm tree.
1: All right, that is Craig Humphreys. You can hear him every single Wednesday on Humpman Hump Days here on the Sports Animal on Game Time with Sam Humphreys. One more segment after the break. If you want to call in, maybe get my thoughts on one of your British Open bets or picks or something like that, we could do that before we end the show here on Oklahoma's leader in sports, the Animal.
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30: From the city of Chicago, our WLS audience aware of this. 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
30: If Democrats in Virginia and Maryland, or maybe elsewhere, if they decide that they're going to continue the escalations, they are not going to see the de-escalation modeled by those red state Republicans in the Midwest, then I will shift my position to, okay, it's on. 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
27: 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It's game time with Sam Humphrey.
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27: 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This is The Agenda, and this is Game Time with Sam Humphrey.

0: here on Game Time with Sam Humphries. One final segment on this Wednesday. The agenda for the rest of the evening. A couple of things that have happened during the show. OG Anunoby wins the SB for Best Play of the Year. Let's see here at some of these other awards. The SB still going on. Messi wins the 2026 SB for the best soccer player. Let's see here. Going through the list. Can't find the results. So I'll try to get the results to you guys tomorrow. I can't find them as we do the show here. But SB's still going on right now on ESPN. And the agenda for the rest of the night is the British Open. I'm getting up early in the morning to watch these marquee groups, and at 3:58 a.m. our time is Scottie Scheffler, Tyrrell Hatton, and Bryson DeChambeau. You also have Jordan Spieth, Tommy Fleetwood, and John Rahm going off right after them at 4:09 a.m. our time, Central Time. At 4:47, you have Justin Thomas, Alex Noren, former Cowboy, and Jason Day. And then at 9:09 Central Time, you have Rory, Xander, and Matt Fitzpatrick. So that is the marquee group there. So I'll be excited to watch the British Open tomorrow and the rest of the weekend. If you missed part of the show earlier on in the day, Argentina is headed to the finals of the World Cup after their 2-1 win over England. And it was another exciting comeback win for Messi and Argentina. Gordon for England scored the first goal of the game after halftime in the 55th minute. But then in the 85th minute, Enzo Fernandez, I mean, just an unbelievable strike from outside the box, ties up the game off the assist from Messi. And then Martinez also off the cross from Messi in the 92nd minute. That was the second minute of added time. And Argentina fans go absolutely insane, and they win 2-1 with two goals in the last, 7 minutes of the game. And so very exciting stuff in Atlanta earlier on today, which means that Argentina and Messi will be going up against Lamine Yamal in Spain. So you're going to have a passing of the torch between one GOAT, Messi, and the possible next up-and-coming GOAT, Lamine Yamal, for Spain. So that will be fun to watch on Sunday at 2 p.m. our time. Other things in the sports world earlier on today, we talked a lot about the Thunder Summer League and my thoughts on Adai Mara last night. If you missed it, the Thunder played a little bit better. Adai Mara had a better game, but they did lose by 3 points to the Nuggets. And Adai Mara, even though he didn't miss a shot from the field and had some assists and some rebounds as well, his box score was a little bit deceiving because, I mean, he was just getting cooked on the other end of the floor. If you guys remember from Missouri and Arkansas, this Trevin Brazile was, I mean, phenomenal last night, had over 30 points, was hitting three after three, and I just felt like Mara struggled to close out. And when he did finally close out, Brazil was athletic enough to take that first step around him and drive to the bucket for an easy layup or dunk. And so defensively, I thought that Mara had a really bad game, but offensively, he had some nice passes, some nice two-man game moments with Bennett Sturts. And Sturts continues to play a little bit better in Vegas than he did in Utah, but it's still a disappointing summer league so far, not just the fact that the Thunder is losing these games, they're now 0-6 in summer league, but also Mara and Sturts have not looked quite as good as some of the other picks in the first round of the draft. Hopefully that will change going forward with the growth and development of the Thunder, which they are obviously really good at. So don't make too big of assumptions on summer league, but I will say that it certainly has been a disappointing summer league so far for the Thunder's 12th and 16th picks, Adai Mara and Bennett Sturts. Couple other things before we get out of here. After the top of the hour, you can hear the Scott Verplank interview again on the 73rd hole that I did with Taylor Williams and Jim Woodward. So definitely tune in to that. And one more thing that I thought was interesting that I heard in the news yesterday was daylight savings time possibly being official, like never changing our clocks again, which means that it's going to get dark later on in the day in the wintertime, which I think that's a win for all golfers. So I hope that passes in the Senate. So I saw that, you know, it has more support than it's ever had before. What was it? 308 to 117 vote. So I would love to never have to change the clocks again. I think that, you know, I'm not a political person at all. That's my uncle and a lot of other people in the family. I could care less about politics. I only care about sports. But I also love emergency nines later on in the day. And one thing that could help with E9s is a little bit later sunset. And so I'm fired up if we never have to change the clocks again. This has been Sam Humphries. Thank you so much to, like I said, Scott Verplank for doing that interview yesterday with us, and then the Hump Man for coming on the show tonight for Hump Man Hump Days. If you missed any part of the show, hit the follow button on the Game Time podcast or the 73rd Hole podcast, both of them. Hit that follow button. It's absolutely free. Just helps you out whenever you get a, just helps us out and gives you a notification whenever we drop a new episode like this one. Tomorrow, we're going to be live and local from 6 to 9. I'm in for Al again. So hit the Lucky Star line tomorrow. We'll talk about anything you want to talk about in the sports world. This has been Sam Humphries on Oklahoma's leader in sports, The Animal.
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9: And we are back on the other side of the break here on the 73rd Hole Podcast, the official podcast of Golf Oklahoma. Sam Humphreys, Taylor Williams, Jim Woodward with you as always. And we are very blessed to be joined by Scott Verplank, one of our great friends of the show who has come on during different major weeks. But I didn't know a whole lot about Birkdale, and I'm going through my contact list. I'm like, who would know about Birkdale? And that would be Scott Verplank, obviously, who played in a British Open over at Royal Birkdale. Scott, thanks so much for coming on the show again. We really appreciate it.
10: You bet, Sam. Looking forward to a, the British Open's always a great week. It's always a great sports watching event because it's on in the morning. So that makes it kind of cool.
9: That's exactly right. And Scott, before we kind of dive into the golf course and everything about Birkdale, you got a couple guys from out there at Oak Tree National. I know that Goddard actually moved to Florida, but Wyndham Clark and obviously Victor Hovland and Goddard, all three of those guys coming off wins. I know that Hovland and Goddard and Clark all played at the Scottish Open this past week, but all on good form. What are your thoughts on some of the former Cowboys and then Goddard, who played some golf out at Oak Tree National, playing some really good golf headed into this Open?
10: I think all three of them, obviously, like you said, they're coming off victories in the last month to 6 weeks. They're all playing good. Goddard seems to have kind of found an affinity for playing over there, winning the Scottish Open last year and then playing well again this year and playing, playing good in the Open. So it's going to be an interesting week. From my perspective, just because it looks like it's going to be pretty good weather and the ground is going to be hard as a rock because it hasn't rained. It doesn't appear that it has rained much recently there. So it'll be playing really fast and kind of fiery, which a lot of times, most of the time, makes it play more difficult.
11: Scott, really appreciate you coming on. Looks like you played the Open 13 different times, and you had three top 25s in your appearances there. What's the difference between links golf versus what players would traditionally see here, and what's the secret to having success over there?
10: Well, it's a different style of golf. Links is always an advantage, particularly in this modern era of golf. Guys hit it so far, but it's kind of the one tournament where length is

0: somewhat negated because, I mean, like this week, length will be negated because the ground's so hard that, you know, guys are hitting a 5-iron 260 or 70 yards, you know, after it stops rolling. So it just brings a different kind of strategy. Better trajectory control is important. You know, there are certain places you got to land it. You know, you may have 200 yards in and you got to land it 30 yards short of the green, you know, on a proper trajectory to get the right first bounce. So it kind of brings, it brings more people or more different kind of skill set into play, you know, with it being really playing really firm and fast. Guys that aren't as long are going to have every bit as good a chance as the guys that are really long.
1: Scott, I was gonna ask you because you brought that up about how firm and fast it is. When you would go play the Open Championship, as they like us to call it, how early did you get over there? I mean, did you feel it that you needed to get your body right, get your timeline with the change in the clock, and then learning to hit those shots? Because we always play it in the air in America. By in the air, we keep the ball in the sky. We're on usually the Open Championship, it's a lot played on the ground sometime in this week especially. So how did you prep for it?
0: Well, you know, growing up in Dallas and then living in Oklahoma most of my life, it definitely takes time to adjust when, you know, we didn't know, they didn't have the Scottish Open the week before the British most of the time when I played. So I'd always get there on Sunday and try to play golf on Sunday afternoon, Sunday evening, just to kind of get tired and get acclimated, and then usually by about Tuesday morning you are all good to go.
2: Scott, I'm looking through the winners, past winners at Birkdale, and a lot of Hall of Fame names. I mean, you have Jordan Spieth, Padraig Harrington. I know you're very close to Padraig. Marco Mira, you got Tom Watson, Johnny Miller, Lee Trevino, Arnold Palmer, Peter Thomson won there twice. So even though it's one of those courses that could kind of bring the field into it with how firm and fast it might play this week, what is it about Birkdale that is kind of set up for some of the bigger names to win there, do you think?
0: Oh, you know what, Sam? I don't know for sure. I don't know for sure why that would be. I think it's just, you know what, it's a great golf course. It's got everything, you know, it's got everything involved that all the British Opens have. With, you know, the sneaky little bunkers and the ball rolling off the greens and into the, you know, heather and stuff like that. But it does have a great history of kind of Hall of Fame type players winning there. So I think it just speaks for the golf course.
2: Let me ask you this, Scott. As far as Birkdale on the rotation over there, where would you kind of put it, and how does it compare to, you know, the Scottish courses and the other ones that you see?
0: Well, you know what? I've played every one of the courses. Well, I have not ever played Royal Portrush, where they've gone a couple times now in Ireland. But all the courses in the greater part of the United Kingdom, mainly Scotland and a few in England, you know, kind of the rule of thumb is nothing against Birkdale or Lytham or St. George's in England, but the rule of thumb is the further north you go, the better the golf courses get. So, and I kind of agree with that. Birkdale's the best of the ones that are in England for sure. But the further north you go, you start getting into Scotland and you have Muirfield, St. Andrews and Carnoustie and Troon and Turnberry, all those type places. They're definitely a little bit better.
3: The British Open is notorious for having slower greens than what the players are used to. So talk about how that takes some adjusting, and also just the different various short game shots that you'll have to either practice or be able to visualize and use your imagination versus what you would over here in the United States.
0: Well, I mean, that's a great observation because, yeah, the greens are generally a little bit slower, mainly because, you know, the wind, you know, have the opportunity to bowl 20 or 30 miles an hour. And if you played you know, Augusta National seed greens in that kind of weather, you'd never finish. So different, you know, there could be, you know, three or four different kinds of green, just anything that'll grow is what you play on over there. But they get them good enough to compete, and there, it definitely takes, you need to hit putts really solid there, which means you need to hit the center of the putter face on each putt, but you have to still try to be aggressive. But, you know, it is definitely a unique style of golf. And it takes a lot more imagination, like you brought up, around the greens, just because of the humps and bumps and the firmness of the ground and the direction and the strength of the wind. And I think it's the most fun golf to play. I wish that golf had stayed closer to those roots versus what we do in the United States.
1: I think that's funny you say that, because I think a lot of people that are shot makers, people that know how to control the golf ball, would love to play over there. I know when I went over there to play for the first time, I enjoyed it too. Here's a question for you, not golf, because our listeners sometimes don't want to hear always about golf. I had to ask you, what the hell do you eat when you're there? Have you ever had haggis or anything, that nasty stuff they serve you? Or what do you do for a diet when you were over there?
0: You know, I've looked at haggis before, but I did not dive in. You know what, to be honest with you, a lot of the places, it seems like there's always good Italian restaurants, particularly in Scotland. But, you know, Italians have moved to the United Kingdom, and they've opened up little restaurants, and you can always find a decent pizza and a decent lasagna or spaghetti. And if you find one, you usually stick with it most of the week. It's just a little different. Everything's a little bit different. It's definitely part of the equation, is finding at least one good place to eat in whatever town you're in. And if you can find two, you know, that's a bonus. And if you find three, then you're in heaven. So that's kind of how it goes.
2: That's good inside knowledge there. Speaking of different, this week, one thing that's different is Scottie Scheffler is coming off a missed cut for the first time in 78 events. Last missed cut was at the 22 FedEx St. Jude in the playoffs. And so, I mean, first of all, before the break, Scott, we were breaking down how no one's ever going to get to Tiger's 142. And now Matt Fitzpatrick's at 28 and now has the longest made cut streak on the PGA Tour. Now, first of all, thoughts on Scottie's cut streak ending, and then thoughts on how he might play this week. Will he bounce back, or is it just a kind of off year for Scotty?
0: Well, you know, obviously he didn't play great, missed the cut, you know, by a shot or whatever he did. I don't think that bothered him for more than about 10 or 15 seconds. I think the week before a huge tournament where he's defending champion, a couple days off, you know, I saw a little interview with him where he got over to Birkdale on Sunday and played some, you know, with less people around. So, you know, a little more relaxed atmosphere, catch his breath, learn the golf course better. I actually think it'll end up being a positive for him. I know you don't ever want to miss a cut on the PGA Tour. You know, there's nothing worse than missing cuts. But if it was going to happen, probably not the worst thing that ever happened. And, you know, versus spending two more days trying to figure out the Scottish Open, he got to get over and get to the British and start working on what he feels like is going to be important there. And I fully expect him to be in the hunt.
3: Scott, we obviously have the last major of the year this year over at Birkdale, but I really am curious on your opinions on the PGA Tour and the potential changes that we've talked about going into in the 2028 season with the championship series and all that. I would love to hear your thoughts on those.
0: Well, you know, honestly, I haven't like just sat down and done a deep dive into it, but it's been coming just because, as in everything, it's not just golf. It's not even sports. It's, even just in business in general, you know, the more money that gets involved, the more, the more situations that come up. And most of the money that guys are playing for are coming from media contracts, you know, television deals. And ultimately, kind of like we're talking, you know, like college football is in the same deal. Well, all this great money that's being poured into college football is awesome for the, you know, now for the players, for the coaches, the schools. But you know what? There, you have a new boss, and they're going to tell you when and where you're going to play and who you're going to play against. And if you want that money, you have no choice. So that's basically what happened with golf. You know, with all the stuff that's happened in the last 3, 4, 5 years with the LIV stuff and, you know, kind of the semi-player revolt where they want more money to play. The television contracts provide that money, and television says, well, if we're going to pay this much money, we want to put on content this much money, and that means that the best players got to play and got to play when television tells them to play. So it'll all work out. The best, there's always, if you're good enough, they can't keep you out, and the best players are always going to find a way to be the best players. It's always happened that way, and it will continue to happen that way. So it's just going to look different. But, you know, sometimes change isn't bad.
1: Yeah, that's awesome. You know, and Sam, I really was thinking about that same kind of thing to throw. So I don't really have anything, but what Scott said is what they always told me. If you want to be successful, play better. And in golf, it's that bastion that we get that. And that's why I love talking to Scott whenever we do, because he has fought injuries. He's come back when people said he was done, and it's because he's got grit. He's got heart. He's got a gut. And that's what I mean. If you're good, they can't keep you off. So, Sam, take it.
2: Yeah, absolutely. I've loved everything that Brian Rolapp has done in his year with the PGA Tour. All right, Scott, before we get you out of here, we got to get your picks. Give me your top three in a dark horse at the British Open this week.
0: Oh man, top three. Well, I'm gonna go with Scotty. I think it's probably been not a disservice, but a service that he actually got a couple days off. I think that's gonna help him quite a bit. I expect him to be there. I would say, you know, you gotta expect Matt Fitzpatrick to be up there. He's been playing great. And you kind of, in my opinion, you kind of have to not be surprised if Chris Goddard plays really well. You know, Chris is really talented. I love the guy. He just goes out and plays and not much bothers him, and he just hits the crap out of it. He's just, you know, his putting and chipping has gotten so much better, and he plays with a lot of confidence now. So, I wouldn't be shocked at all if he was right there at the end. And a dark horse that I would go with would be Russell Henley. Just because he hits the straight, doesn't hit it as far, but that's not going to matter as much. And he's the best putter on tour on, like, Bermuda greens, which are a little bit different than bent greens. And Bermuda greens are a little bit more like the mystery grasses that you putt on over there. So wouldn't shock me at all if Russell was kind of right there just hanging around and might slip in there and grab the jug.
2: Scott, great stuff. Hey, before we get you out of here, also, I talked a bunch about Oklahoma State this past week, the football team, with it being Big 12 Media Days. Any thoughts on Eric Morris? Have you talked to him yet?
0: You know, and I have not talked to him. All the guys that I've known for the last 40 years in Oklahoma State football are gone. We're all getting old. But, yeah, I'm looking forward to see what happens. You know, like, it's college football, so that's a completely different podcast, Sam. But college football is so different. You know, you could say it's screwed up. It's off the rails. It is what it is. But, yeah, it's so different that it's really hard to know who's going to be any good and who's not. So I guess that adds more intrigue to, you know, is my team going to be worth, you know, the paper that they write the name on? So we'll see.
2: Scott, thanks so much for the time. Enjoy the British Open this week, and thanks for coming on the podcast.
0: All right, you got it, Sam.
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0: Westwood One Sports presents this World Soccer Update. Argentina have done it again, scoring two late goals to surge past England in a 2-1 semifinal win in Atlanta, and the defending champs are on to the World Cup final. England opened the scoring in the 55th minute with an Anthony Gordon finish before taking a defensive posture and bunkering down, but Argentina found a way through as they have all tournament. An 85th-minute goal from Enzo Fernandez equalized, and the stoppage-time winner came from a Lautaro Martinez. Both assists. He now has 8 goals and 4 assists in this World Cup at the age of 39. So England's 60-year World Cup drought will continue. They face France in the third-place match on Saturday. Argentina face Spain Sunday in the final. They're looking to be the first nation to repeat as world champion since Brazil in 1962. I'm Lucas Panzeca, Westwood One Sports.
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0: That's good stuff. You know what else is good stuff? Waking up in the morning, early in the morning, and watching some golf, which that's what we're going to do this week with the British Open at Royal Birkdale. We broke a little bit of it down with Scott Verplank, but I want to dive into a few other things before we make our picks. And first of all, let's dive into the weather, because it is going to be unseasonably hot this week at Birkdale, but Southport, England is where Birkdale is, and it's going to be 78 degrees with winds of like 15 miles per hour and really low chance of rain. And then on Sunday, it's going to be no chance of rain and really no wind. And so this week, it's not necessarily the classic British Open, which draw did you get? Or, you know, which wave are you in? The weather seems, at least so far, it could change at the drop of a hat over there across the pond, but at least it seems like the weather is going to be great this week over in England. And as Scott Verplank mentioned, they haven't gotten much rain, which it means it's firm and it's fast. And so, T-Dub, what are your thoughts on how Birkdale will play, and what does that do as far as your picks this week?
1: That's usually the first thing you look at, right, whenever we come to a British Open, is what is the weather going to hold? Even looking at the tee times, because with how late in the sunset is there, you can tee off guys all off of one, and you can have a 150-something field, and you can all just go. And so you look at, okay, well, that's going to have a lot of factor during the day, because you could go off a lot earlier than another player. And a lot of times you'll see it where later in the day the weather calms down and there's not much wind, and guys take advantage of that. And you've seen guys in the middle of the round get just completely obliterated by monsoons, and that has a massive impact and can usually dictate who ends up winning the tournament. Very famous example was Louis Oosthuizen at St. Andrews. He ends up winning by six shots because he got the massive better end of the draw and basically coasted the last 36 holes to victory. As far as this week goes, it looks like, as you said, there's not much chance of precipitation and not a whole lot of wind either. That's the max wind I see on any day forecasted is about 10, so you'll probably see gusts of 15 out there, which is absolutely nothing compared to what they're used to. So look for the scores to be fairly low if that's the case. The course could get burnt up, but that just means these guys are going to just hit it absolute miles down there. Seen some changes made this year to Birkdale. It'll be interesting to see how that plays on the I believe it's five holes that they incorporated new features to. I think that'll be a better addition to this course, as we talked about it with Scott Verplank. The course is a little bit further south in England are not as nice comparatively to what players say compared to the ones that you get up further north. So look for this one to be, I think it'll invite more players into the field, Woody, if we get this weather like this, because that's going to allow everyone in the tee time to essentially be under very similar conditions, as well as a traditional setup, which, looking back in the last time this course was played here, it heavily favored guys that hit it straight.
0: Woody, listen to this quote. Just to put this all in perspective, John Rahm, in his press conference this morning, said, "I hit a 5 and a 6 iron 280 yards." Think about that.
2: Well, you know, here's some trivia for you guys about Scotland. Do you know where the term the greens came from, where we talk about a golf green?
0: No.
2: Believe it or not, it came from Scotland, and because of these conditions, because the only thing on the course at that point would have been the greens, they were green. Everything else is brown, which is kind of what you're going to see this week. And I know that's some trivia that nobody really talks about, but that's kind of what it is. Irrigation systems over there on these older golf courses, they don't have them, okay? Most of them don't use them. So when it dries out like this, guess what? It turns really fast and hard. It's can you imagine? Well, you can't imagine. Back in the days, if you played Jimmy Austin, no, you can't. You were too young. I forgot. But they didn't have irrigation. There was a lot of golf courses you don't have irrigation. The dead of summer, guys, it was just so hard and fast. Cracks in the ground. It was so dry. So that's what you're going to see over there. And see, this is when this British Open Championship, it you either love it or hate it. some people turn it on, guys, and they go, what is that? That's not golf. I mean, where's all the pretty white sand and, you know, all the green grass and all that prettiness, like Augusta, you know? Nah, that's not what you get over there. What you get is what you get. And once you get there, you either enjoy it or leave. I mean, that's the way they treat you. If you don't like it, leave is the way they look at it. So Royal Birkdale is really on steroids. Like some places over there get really dry. This place really gets dry. So I got to tell you guys, I'm looking really forward to this. I'm going to get me some coffee every morning, and I'm probably going to have me a big old waffle or something like that. And I'm just going to sit down and be a pig and enjoy this.
0: Now, Woody, I asked Scott Verplank this question. I'll ask both of you guys this question. Talking about the Open Championship, there's been 10 Open Championships or British Opens at Royal Birkdale, and a bunch of those 10 winners have been Hall of Famers. Jordan Spieth, Padraig Harrington, Marco Mira, your guy Ian Baker Finch, not a Hall of Famer. My point is Tom Watson, Johnny Miller, Lee Trevino, Peter Thompson won there twice, and Arnold Palmer won there in 61. And so what is the common theme between all of those Hall of Famers, T-Dub, in your mind?
1: Well, most of them are fairly known for their accuracy and ball control, which is something you're going to have at any Open, but in particularly this course seems to be, you look at it from especially the aerial views, every Open is in a position type set of course, but this one seems to be even more so with the bunker positioning and knowing course management, which is where a lot of the legends excel out too, is being able to know where to miss the ball. There's a certain things that the higher up the mountain that you get in professional golf, the more intricacies that you have and the smaller details that you have to pay attention to in order to be successful. And that's exactly what you need at any Open, let alone a course like this. So maybe it's a coincidence, Woody, but whenever you have that many, maybe there is a trend there. And it'll be interesting to see, even though I think the field will open up this week, there will be a potential for the cream to rise to the top.
2: I think what I look at when I see those names, though, is there's no real bombers. There's nobody who hits it a long ways, that group that won that you mentioned.
0: Arnie,
2: okay?
0: That would be it.
2: Arnie, yeah. And even Arnie back in his day wasn't as long as Nicklaus, believe it or not. So I think I look at that usually I look at those guys, the guys that I actually saw play golf and knew something about short games. They have phenomenal short game. Ian Baker Finch can putt and chip the ball so good. Obviously, Jordan Spieth can. Lee Trevino, great chipper and putter of the golf ball. So Johnny Miller, also unbelievable iron play from Johnny Miller, made him special. So I think when you get right down to it, we're more shocked, guys, when we don't have who we think is a Hall of Famer win majors than when we don't get it, right? So like Aaron Rye winning the PGA this year, what are we talking about with our majors so far this year? We've kind of been a letdown. Well, they've been a letdown because we didn't really like people that won them. So, and that goes to show you maybe this British Open, maybe we're due for a really good one with all the big names. We'll see.
0: Well, we love Aaron Rye. We just don't think he's super exciting. As far as yeah. This week being exciting, though, T-Dub alluded to it earlier. This is huge for Player of the Year. I mean, if Rory wins, that's his second major of the year, including a green jacket. You have Matty Fitz trying to get his major championship this year to go along with his Player of the Year record on the PGA Tour. Heck, I mean, Chris Goddard, this would be his fourth win on the PGA Tour this year. He is definitely in the discussion. And then Scottie Scheffler, if he were to add a major championship to all those second place finishes, he would certainly be in the discussion as well. And so that is a storyline that's exciting as we head into this British Open. Fellas, are you ready to make your picks? I am.
1: Oh, yeah, absolutely. Yeah, I think we can go ahead and throw it out. Yeah, for sure. So whoever wants to start it off, go ahead.
0: Okay, so I'll start us off since I always make our worst picks. Please do not bet on any of these picks. Instead of starting off with the one and done this week, since it is a major, let's do our top three picks and our dark horse. And I will start it off with my dark horse, Hideki Matsuyama. Hideki, he finished in the top 20 last time that the British Open was here back in 2017. And Hideki's been playing some really solid golf recently. You look at Matsuyama, and I think he's going a little bit under the radar. He finished 14th at the Travelers. He also finished 13th at Colonial, and he also finished 12th at the Masters earlier on in a major championship earlier on this year. And so, and he's made the cut in all three major championships so far this year as well. And so I'm kind of looking at a guy that played well last week with his tied for 14th finish. And let me see exactly where he finished back in 2017. Also 14th. So I'm going with Hideki as my dark horse this week. Maybe some value there considering he's outside the top 25.
1: Whenever you see a player of Hideki's resume outside as a potential dark horse, you have to potentially lean into that being an option. And so you got some good players outside of the top 25. Could go with a Minwoo Lee, who just played good this last week. You could go with an Alex Fitzpatrick, who's in 28. Go with Shane Lowry at 32nd, who is always known for his open resume. But go ahead and give me the player at 38 in Data Golf, and I'll go ahead and take Patrick Reed as my dark horse. Played well this last week at the Scottish Open, finished tied for 13th. Has not played very well in the Open the last 4 years. His best finish in the last four Opens has been a tied for 33rd, and did miss the cut in 2017, all things that I'm a little concerned about. But a player when we just talked about earlier, and Woody brought up a good point with the short game and how much you needed around this course, and very few players in the world I wanted to have a chance to get a shot up and down for me than Patrick Reed. So as much as I despise wanting to pick him, Woody, I'll go with Patrick Reed as the dark horse.
2: Oh, we shouldn't pick on old Patrick Reed, right? We should be nicer to him. He's getting ready to be a tour player again. We're going to have to be nicer to him. I'm going to need help with the name, but that
0: Christopher Rayton.
2: Well, whatever. Yeah, you got him. That's who I want. You know, I should know these guys' names when I'm going to pick them, shouldn't I? But I don't know why, but I just think this guy's going to have a good week, and I don't have anything to go on. Once again, you guys are going to go, Woody, what the hell? What are you going with this guy for? I don't know. I wanted to pick him earlier this year, and I think he's a perfect dark horse for this golf tournament, so that's my pick.
0: He won the Truist at a really tough golf course, Quail Hollow, and then he also won the Ned Bank on the DP World Tour across the pond earlier on this year as well, finished second in the team event at the Zurich and made the cut at the Masters, and so he's had a very solid year for his rookie season on the PGA Tour. I don't hate that dark horse pick whatsoever. My next pick, I'm going Rory. I mean, Rory, other than his Saturday at the Scottish Open, played great golf. He loves the Renaissance Club. He had shot 14 straight rounds of 69 or better at the Renaissance Club. But I just think that Rory is on form, and he finished, what was it, top five last time the British Open was there at Royal Birkdale. And so I'm looking at Rory, and I'm going good recent form, good history on this golf course, good history in the Open Championship. I have to put Rory in my picks this week at Birkdale.
1: I think Rory has to be in the picks, and I'm trying to solidify exactly where I want to throw him in at, because I think he has a great chance to win this week, so I'll probably save him for later on. My third pick, go ahead and give me Bobby McIntyre, who is currently 17th in the Data Golf rankings, had a great finish this last week, third place, finished 10th the week before at the Travelers. The last two tournaments, he's gained shots in all four of the metrics. Very encouraging. Finished 7th at last year's Open Championship. So I really like Bobby Mack this week. I think that he's got a perfect style of game to succeed at Royal Birkdale with.
2: Yeah, another good pick. Bobby Mack, I was reading where he said if he won the British Open, he would quit golf. He'd retire. Yeah, I don't know about that. That might have been some, maybe a few pints in him when he made that statement. I don't know. So I like it. I like both your all's pick. You know, I've got some guys left in my one and done and some other guys, but I think I'm going to go for the third guy. I'm going to go with our buddy Goderup. I think I think he's going to be really close again, but I just don't think he'll get it done. I hope I'm wrong on this one. This is the one I'm hoping I'm wrong on. That's why I'm going to go ahead and pick it, hoping I'm wrong and he comes out holding the jug. But I'm going to put him in my third spot this week.
0: Fellas, I'm going to pick a guy that has finished top 25 in all three major championships. I'm also going to pick a guy that has won multiple times this year as my second pick. I'm going with Matt Fitzpatrick. I don't think you can leave him out. People might say I'm going chalk with Rory and Fitzpatrick, but I mean, I'm picking Fitzpatrick this week as my runner-up because he finished third at the Scottish Open, fourth at the Travelers, 22nd at the U.S. Open, second at the Canadian Open, and I'm not even mentioning the wins at the RBC, the Zurich, or the Valspar. Also finished second at the Players Championship earlier on this year, and the golf course is firm and fast. It seems like maybe I should even pick him to win, but it seems like everything is setting up pretty darn good for Matty Fitz this week. Mr. Skill, I think, has a very good chance to be holding the claret jug at the end of the week. T-Dub, what are your thoughts?
1: Yeah, absolutely. With how he's played this year, he's definitely turned on a switch even compared to what he's always been a great player. But this year, in particular with the irons, he's having by far his best iron season and his best around the green year as well, which is a good combination for this course. The thing that's concerning me about Matty Fitz, he did finish fourth at last year's Open. But before that, in, 10 appearances, his best Open finish was a tie 20th. Before last year, he did not play very well in this tournament. Maybe he's gotten it figured out. Yeah, that can be the case for some players. Maybe he puts a lot of pressure on himself in this event, whatever it may be. So that is the reason I'm leaving outside of my top three. But other than that, if he keeps how he's doing this year, you have to think that he has a chance. My second pick, you mentioned him earlier, I'm going to go ahead and go with Rory. I think the only reason that I didn't throw him as a chance to win the tournament is that he mentioned his iron play has been off his last two events, the U.S. Open and the Scottish. He's lost shots, gained approach. So I, for me to pick him to win, I have to be under the impression that he's going to get that figured out, which he obviously has the potential to and could. But I think that there's another player who I think will have a better chance. But, and you look at his finishes at the Open. He finished seventh last year. He has a third, a sixth, obviously the win in 2014, had some other top fives in there as well. So I expect Rory to have a very solid week with him.
2: I do too. He's another one I've looked at really hard. But I'm gonna go with Scheffler coming close again. I kind of agree with what Scott Verplank was saying. I think it's pretty important for him to have had those 2 days off. I really think that's gonna make a difference. Do I think he's gonna win? Yeah, I know, or I'd say he's gonna win. I'm gonna put him second place and go with somebody else to win the golf tournament.
0: You and Scott are both stealing my thunder. I thought I was buying low with Scottie Scheffler this week, but I'm picking Scottie to win the British Open. What do good players do after a bad week? They bounce back in very good fashion. And I think that Scottie Scheffler, who has 1, 2, 3, 4, 5, 6, 7, 8, 9, 10, 11 top five finishes, the guy is just as consistent as it gets. And so coming off a week where you miss a cut, I think there's a chance Scottie plays his best golf and it takes a little pressure off of him. Like, okay, you know, I finally had that really off week. Let's get back on track this week at the British Open. I just think, guys, that this is the week that Scottie finally breaks through and wins. I know that sounds crazy coming off a missed cut, but it's kind of reverse psychology in my mind that off his worst week of the year, I think that he has his best week of the year, T-Dub.
1: Well, I think we're all under the same impression of buying low on Scheffler for various reasons, as you just mentioned. And also, too, he's played in five Opens. His worst finish is a 23rd, and he also has the win last year. So I agree with everything you and Verplank have been saying and Woody earlier. So I'll be picking Scottie Verplank to win Scottie Scheffler to win this tournament. A few things I'll say, though, before I throw it to Woody. One is that the player that I'm rooting for this week to win is Tommy Fleetwood. Got the hometown vibe. I think that would mean a lot to obviously him and his career. So I will be rooting for Fleetwood this week, but I think he'll be putting a little too much pressure on himself, and I know he'll be a popular pick with a lot of people. So I'll be rooting for that, but just don't think that it'll happen. And Woody, I at the end of the day, I think that we're picking all these good players. At the end of the day, might be a good chance that there's a player who wins this tournament who we haven't even thought about talking about.
2: Yeah, we can do that. It wouldn't surprise me if we whiff all together this week, but I don't know, you guys, you're watching us doing this FaceTime podcast today, and it's kind of fun. If you noticed, boys, I fired up a gar. You know what that gar was fired up for?
0: What's that?
2: That gar was fired up for Victor Hovland.
0: Oh!
2: To win his first major. I'm going with Victor Hovland to win the British Open.
0: I would love to see that. And he's been playing great golf recently, finished 13th last week at the Scottish Open, coming off his win at the Travelers. Did miss the cut in the last two major championships, but if anyone has been paying attention, they know that Javi figured something out and is definitely striping it compared to what he was earlier on in the season. And so I think that Hovland certainly has a great chance to win this British Open. I would love to see that, Woody. I hope you're correct. That would probably be the guy that I'm rooting for the most.
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0: new season of college football is coming. 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
17: If I were to ask you what makes for a good night's sleep, you'd probably say a dark, quiet room, not too many things on your mind. But every night when you go to get some Z's, how often do you really think about the temperature in your bedroom? Temperature may be one of the most underappreciated factors in sleep. That's according to the Senior Vice President of Research and Scientific Affairs at the National Sleep Foundation. We often hear about lights and screens and stress, but even modest changes in temperature and airflow can influence both how quickly you fall asleep and how deeply you stay asleep. Most experts will recommend a room temperature of 60 to 67 degrees Fahrenheit. You might also experiment with your sheets and what you actually wear to bed. Play around a bit and see what improves your sleep. You might be delightfully surprised. I'm Dr. Sanjay Gupta, helping you live a better life.
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19: As far as some other guys that I do think could be good value plays, and I mean, Chris Gotterup might be playing too good a golf to even be a value play, but he could certainly win this week. Wyndham Clark could certainly win this week. He's been playing some really good golf as well. And then you mentioned Tommy Fleetwood. That's going to be a popular pick. One more guy that we haven't mentioned that I think we should is Colin Morikawa. It seems like he's finally healthy coming off the back injury and finished 17th at the U.S. Open and third at the Travelers the last two times he teed it up. Colin Morikawa obviously won the 2021 Open Championship, but really ever since then, a missed cut in 25, missed cut in 23, missed cut in 22, going backwards. And so a little bit of an up and down history at the British Open for Colin Morikawa, but T-Dub, I do think that people are sleeping on him a little bit, maybe a value play with Colin considering the recent form.
20: I agree, Sam, because you look at when he won it at St. George's, very similar to probably what we'll see this weekend weather-wise. It wasn't overly crazy wind or rain anything that week, and I think that really helps him out this week. And also, too, he's having his best putting year on the PGA Tour, which we know with how well he hits the ball, he was able to putt good. That's a good sign. So his last four tournaments, he's gained shots on the greens. His last two tournaments where he's actually had good finishes, he's actually chipped the ball not very good, so that might be the thing that holds him back. But he has been hitting the ball exceptionally well, and I think that the course conditions will lead to him having a fairly solid week for sure.
21: I was just thinking, what do you guys think about Morikawa? Yeah, he's been playing some pretty good golf, but do you see the same Colin Morikawa that we saw, you know, 3-4 years ago? Because I still don't see that yet.
19: I don't, but do you think that's because of injury, or do you think that it's mental?
21: The back injury shocked me to death. I didn't ever see him of having any injuries as far as because of the way he's swinging the golf club. So that one really caught me off guard, Sam. I do think he went through a little bit of a slump there. I think he lost a little bit of that mojo. And maybe that's what I'm seeing. Maybe we're just not getting that back yet. I don't know. I mean, just as soon as I say something like this, he comes up and wins this week, and I'm going to look stupid. But I just don't see that mojo yet.
19: One guy that we haven't talked about is Xander Schauffele. I mean, Xander, he's done at the British Open is a tied for 7th last year, won it 2 years ago, and finished tied for 17th the year before that, 15th the year before that, 26th the year before that, 41st the year before that, and then 2nd the year before that. And so as far as a guy that just loves the British Open, maybe we're not talking enough about Xander Schauffele.
20: And his first Open was here in 2017. He finished tied 20th. That's a halfway encouraging sign. The thing that's leading me away from picking Schauffele this week is that his last two tournaments, he's lost more than half a shot per round with his irons. Struggling with that aspect. Missed the cut last week at the Genesis. And also, 3 out of the last 4 weeks, he's lost more than half a shot on the greens as well. Not putting the ball very good at all. Didn't drive the ball very good last week at all. So this will be the classic example of which matters more, your vibe and the feel that you get at a specific tournament, because obviously it's not at the same course, but did play good the first time that he played here. Or is it going to be more in recent form? And I think that even if he can get, and he just absolutely just loves the British Open, and that propels him to play better golf. I think that he's just a little bit off in especially two areas of iron play and putting. If unless he gets both of those figured out at the same time, I don't think Schauffele can win.
19: Last guy that I was going to get into with you guys today is the last guy that won here back in 2017, Jordan.

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14: It's been a debacle for over 3 years. 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The governor should be primarily held responsible, but also the local mayor and the town of Arlington Heights trustees. They fumbled it at the beginning.
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1: 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Baseball still riding its All-Star break. Coming out this week, Dodgers atop Major League Baseball with 61 wins thus far. Anybody able to challenge them? ESPN analyst Eduardo Perez.
2: I think we're standing right where it could happen, and I would say the Philadelphia Phillies. They started off the season not so great. Don Mattingly has managed this team and given this team an opportunity to believe in themselves. And as he told me today, shut down innings with the thumb down, meaning when they score, their pitchers are now adopting that motto. Let's shut down the inning and not allow runs to be scored. They're pitching well, they're hitting better, they're running the bases well, they're catching the ball, and this team has the starting pitching to shut down any offense in Major League Baseball, including the LA Dodgers.
1: Speaking of pitching, any real potential challenge to Shohei Ohtani for MVP?
3: Pete Crow or Armstrong, look, and Ohtani, if he takes a step back with some of these physical ailments he's had as a pitcher, he will be vulnerable. PCA is on fire since the beginning of June, hitting 374, 476 slugging percentage, 14 homers in 36 games. We talk about Ohtani being a two-way player. PCA is too.
1: And we'll see what PCA does the rest of the season. SportsCenter All Night, ESPN Radio. Speaking of pitchers, former big league pitcher Jim Abbott receiving the Jimmy V Award for Perseverance at the ESPYs on Wednesday.
4: It's important to believe that you can do things differently in this world and still do them just as well as anybody else. It's important to have focus on what's been given rather than what's taken away, and believe in who you are in the face of great competition, in the face of great challenge. What you bring to the table is the most important thing. If I can leave you all this room of great achievement, of great accomplishment, keep believing. So many things are possible if we can believe that we can do things different. Make the most of what you've been given. Nothing can stop you. We have to keep believing in things that are possible in this world.
1: Jim Abbott spent a decade in the big leagues with the Angels, Yankees, White Sox, Brewers, and an ERA of 4.25, won 87 games as well. 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
0: 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Five.
1: Wednesday night's top sounds with a nod to the ESPYs, taking the award for best male college athlete, Hoosiers quarterback Fernando Mendoza.
5: Mendoza's in the gun. The ball's on the 13-yard line. He's clapping as if they're going to snap it. They do snap it. He takes off running on a design quarterback ball. He has the first down. He spins into the end zone. What a play by Mendoza. And what a call. It was a design.
1: Best record-breaking performance awarded to Myles Garrett, ESPN 850.
6: Burrow shotgun. Burrow to throw.
7: Here's the Myles. He got him! He got him! There it is! Myles Garrett! Sack number 23! The new single season sack king! And the Browns defense mobs their man at the Cincinnati 45-yard line.
1: The ESPY for best play would come from game 4 of the NBA Finals, capping New York's massive comeback.
8: Knicks were down as many as 29. Ananobi gets it into Brunson. Brunson pulls a quick three off the front rim. No.
9: Tip it good for the lead with 1.2 seconds to go. OG Ananobi flying out of nowhere. And this place is rocking at the Garden.
0: Number 2.
1: Best championship performance and best male athlete, that would be Jalen Brunson.
10: Brunson leaning in, gives the Knicks the lead back on a 15-footer. 45 points for Jalen Brunson. Knicks lead by 2. We go under a minute to play.
0: Number 1.
1: And ESPY Night would wrap up with the award for best team.
10: Fox with 5, gives it to Wemby. Wemby floats for 3. No good with 1 second.
11: For the first time in 53 years,
10: Suns. A generational drought is over. And Jalen Brunson leads them with 45 points, embracing his assistant coach dad, Rick, in tears. Knicks 94, San Antonio 90. The Knicks are the 2026 NBA champions.
1: SB's in Manhattan, the Knicks front and center with a handful of awards. That's going to do it for SportsCenter All Night. I'm Jay Reynolds. It's Thursday, July 16th. Joe Jackson born on this date in 1887. From Shoeless Joe to the Golden Boot, Messi's still in the running. Reaction this morning with Evan and Michelle, joined by Courtney Cronin on Sportsmanlike is next at ESPN Radio.
11: Hey, this is Rich Eisen. What a huge Thursday show we have in store. The World Cup final is set, and Taylor Twellman joins us to preview it. Notre Dame Fighting Irish quarterback C.J. Carr joins us, and then the star of The Odyssey. 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
26: Before we dive too deep into the multi-level hatred between England and Argentina, we were teased with something earlier that made me feel like I was in great peril, and then we changed subjects, and I want to go back to feeling like I want to get out of peril. I'm just kind of in a place right now that I'm uncomfortable. Something about the sun not shining anymore.
27: Well, yesterday it was...
26: That's all I know. That's how I heard it, and a lot of other people heard it that way, too.
2: Yesterday,
26: there's been a lot of movies about that, you
2: yesterday,
26: know.
2: Our biggest fear was explosive diarrhea.
26: Uh-huh.
3: That's still a pretty big fear.
26: Yep. Stay away from the bagged lettuce.
2: T-Bag revealed a lot more about that story than we thought.
3: Well, it turns out his uncle, who might be his cousin,
2: okay, that's
3: had bad diarrhea and then shared, and his wife shared that in a group text.
2: Sure enough, is one of the cases in Oklahoma.
3: He is. Yeah, he actually has it.
26: So listen, until further notice, don't trust the fart.
2: So the long... Well, hey, we did the Russian roulette dinner last night. We had a bag of salad sitting in the refrigerator. And in this economy, like T-Bag said, you don't want to throw away a good $2.48 salad.
26: Connor, you're the youngest. You're the youngest. You have the strongest constitution. You go first.
2: It's in a bag. You got it. I mean, as long as you got enough dressing to cover up that.
3: I think if you boil your salads,
2: that'll taste really good.
26: I think honey mustard kills most anything.
2: Yeah, I mean, you put enough dressing, that'll get rid of parasites and whatnot.
26: All right, the sun. Why is the sun going
2: away? Okay, so.
26: Stop trying to distract me. I'm a dog and I'm on that bone.
2: Today's fear is. Now listen, it's a law of diminishing returns. If you don't have sun in the morning, you'll have it at night. So at some point, so they're trying to change daylight savings. It's been talked about for years. It's been threatened to be changed because for some reason people they can't handle the fact that they have to change their clocks, which nowadays you don't have to do at all because your phone does it for you two times a year.
26: Appreciate that, phone.
2: So people have lost their mind for years over this, so much that they took it to a vote in the House yesterday, which passed. Like, you talk about our country can't get along, can't agree on anything, apparently, except for members of the House, they can agree on this.
26: Good job. Hey, all right,
3: man,
26: start.
3: I'm just glad they all
2: 308
3: agreed on
2: to 117 was the vote.
26: All right, who's 117? Come on, man.
2: Okay, so now it's going to go to the Senate. I have no idea if it's going to pass the Senate, but it's been the president definitely wants this to change. I'm here to tell you, I think it's a stupid idea to get rid of it.
26: All right, it's a stupid idea. Why?
2: Because I don't want to. Phil, in the wintertime, I'm telling Phil, when he leaves at 8:59 come like December 5th,
3: right,
2: it's still going to be dark. They're going to be taking their kids to school
3: in the dark. I think the sun should be out by 8.
2: You think?
3: Yeah.
26: You mean kids in the dark on bus stops?
2: Yeah, that's going to be everywhere. Everywhere. Now, you're going to get more sun at night.
26: See, I enjoy when we change seasons and we change the clocks. The fact that it gets dark early as the weather is cooling and it gets me inside under a blanket, watching a movie, eating some dinner.
2: Call me a weirdo. I like the two-time, yes, I like
26: it. It's a treat when it goes the other way.
2: Thank you.
3: Did you just say we're still going to get sun at night?
2: I mean, they're just pushing
3: it.
26: It will be up longer.
2: Yeah, we're just okay.
26: As opposed to it getting dark at 5:30, which I don't mind.
2: So your bedtime, Phil, it's going to be super bright outside every night.
26: You got to get those shades.
3: I got blackout curtains in my bedroom. I don't know. I'm not gonna poo-poo it until we give it a go.
26: Why is it an issue that someone wants to change and move away from this? Why is it important to someone? Badly enough, they're like, we have to change that. But
2: I think people are just
3: tired of
2: changing their clocks two times a year.
3: I'm willing to give it a try. I'm willing to see what
26: it's
3: happens.
26: It's not going
3: to
26: go back if it doesn't work, Phil. They're not going to go, oh, never mind. We're going to go back to that thing.
2: Oh, I will actually correct you. Apparently, it's been tried before briefly for like, I can't remember the reason why, but in the 70s.
3: Didn't Ben Franklin start
2: this? In the Nixon administration. It was started with Ben Franklin. But they tried it, and then people did not like the ramifications, and they quickly jumped back. So I don't know all the reasons why.
26: It's got to be dark when I turn my Christmas tree lights on. It's got to be dark early, like 5:45. I want my Christmas tree lights on. If it's December and the sun's still up at 8 o'clock at night,
2: now, in the
26: that's
2: winter,
26: no good.
2: So in the winter, obviously we have shorter periods of sun, so that's when it's going to be dark in the morning, and Phil's going to be driving home with his lights on.
3: I drive here with my lights on. It's okay.
2: Yeah, but you know you got to drive home.
3: Kids at the bus stop, man.
2: I'm worried about the kids.
26: Kids are scared of the dark.
3: We're only talking 1 hour. We're not talking like 5 or 6.
2: Hour.
3: We're not changing time zones. It's like an hour.
26: I'm freaked out, man. You know me in Changeville.
3: So if it doesn't get light until 7, now it'll get light at 8. It doesn't bother me.
26: Why is this? But listen, my only question is, why is this the important thing that's being discussed in Congress?
2: Because we can get along with it.
26: Can I give you a handful of other things?
2: At some point, you need stuff that people can agree on, so why not? We're tired of fighting
4: over points on the board. We need points on the board.
2: Scoreboard.
3: The next thing they're going to ban is using a fork to eat pizza. Okay? So that's another thing I think the majority of people can agree on. You don't need a fork to eat pizza.
26: Certain kinds of pizza.
4: Old ladies would disagree with you.
2: Some pizza you do have to do
3: I'll let you do that.

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2: 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I mean, John Deere, another Illinois company, just moved a huge distribution center just across the border. We got smaller companies moving all the time. 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
3: I think it should be the same time everywhere
4: at all times. In California, Hawaii.
3: Like, it should be 8:16 everywhere right now.
4: So the whole 5 o'clock somewhere would be absolutely, it wouldn't be true.
3: No,
4: right?
3: It would be like every day. It's like, it's 8:16. Whatever happens at 8:16 a.m., if it's dark where you live, too bad.
5: So be it.
3: Too bad.
5: It's dark until 11 a.m. in California.
4: So now it's explosive diarrhea one day, getting rid of the sun in the morning the next day.
5: It's a clear case of if it's not one thing, it's another.
4: It's an hour.
5: It's an important hour. I like it.
4: Yeah.
5: I like it.
4: I like seeing the sun.
5: You know me, Phil. I don't like the same thing all the time.
4: Okay. Spinozzi has sun over his head.
5: Salad.
4: Spinozzi's head is sun-filled right now. And
3: it
4: that
3: is.
4: Will go away.
3: It is beautiful.
4: If we do this.
3: When the sun shines off his forehead, it is like, it's like watching the sunrise over the mountains. It's special. But I'm willing to wait an extra hour.
5: Yeah.
3: It doesn't matter to me.
5: Leave it alone.
4: Those kiddos are going to be at the bus stop, pitch dark.
3: I'm indoors all day. There's no sun in here.
4: You're not a kid, Phil.
3: I know. So what do I... Listen,
4: see, I'm
3: not worried
4: about the
3: kids.
4: You're not. You never are. You're not human.
3: No, this is stupid.
5: Roofers are going to have to wait too long to get started.
4: Well, that's another thing.
3: By the way,
4: this has been talked about, Spinozzi. Jobs.
5: Spam calls.
3: 8:17.
5: We know every morning what's
4: Spinozzi. Some of the pushback was for people who work outside.
5: Yes.
4: The job day has to start later. That means they're going to be working later into
5: roofers,
4: the night.
5: Yes.
4: Yeah, people are going to be cutting your lawn at 9 o'clock at night, Phil.
3: It's an hour. I don't care.
5: Why are you messing with it? Why are you messing with something that doesn't need to be messed with?
4: I agree.
3: You don't
4: even have to move. Your phone does it for you now. I'm willing to try anything once.
5: My 1987 stove is the only thing that I have to actually put hands on.
4: Every now and then there's
5: and
4: a
5: my
4: relic.
5: Car radio, I have to consult the owner's manual because I have a 1987 car.
4: And guess what? It probably keeps your brain working that you have to actually go and work the clock. 2 times a year, Spinozzi.
3: Fireworks shows can start at 9:30 instead of 10:30. Wow! See right there, it's already paying off.
4: Fireworks shows will be starting at 11:30 in the summertime.
3: Again, I don't do math. I just know it's 1 hour. That's
6: messing
3: us up.
6: Well, the summer wouldn't have any difference. It's the winter.
4: I mean, it kind of all is affected, right?
6: No.
5: That's true.
6: It'd just be the November to March.
5: I was told there'd be no science.
4: You're right. Yeah, you're right. T-Bag.
5: I was just told I was not brought here this morning.
6: The time we have now is the time that will stay.
4: That's true. Yeah, I get that.
5: Explosive diarrhea was much more
3: The time
5: useful.
3: We have together is wonderful, I will
4: so,
3: say this.
4: So, Phil, the kids in the wintertime specifically are going to be affected by this.
3: Your kids. My kids are grown up.
4: Your grandkids are not.
3: That's their parents' problem.
5: It's the equivalent of getting pulled over while speeding when you say to the police officer, don't you have something better to do?
3: Yeah.
5: I'm saying that to Congress right now.
3: Don't you have
5: And by the way, if that's not your response to the police officer, you're doing something wrong, because they love it when you say that.
4: But hey, I think...
5: They love it.
3: And
5: it's
3: make
5: their
3: a lot
5: favorite
3: of,
5: thing.
3: And
6: there's real criminals out there.
4: We have to agree on something, and we need points on the board. So this is... If you're asking why are you worrying about this in a world of many other issues, that's why.
5: I don't need fake friends, Curtis.
4: They need bills to pass.
3: You know what, though? Your kids can use a flashlight.
5: Yeah, and you have that on your phone, too.
3: Yeah.
4: You do, but...
3: Taking their phones away before they go to school.
4: The third graders don't have phones. I guess you're giving them phones now. This is going to be part of the rule.
5: The Hunger Games on a bus stop.
3: Yeah.
4: It might be. Seriously.
3: Only the strong will survive. I mean, it is kind of a good way to live.
4: Great.
3: I'm glad we solved
5: Lord
3: that
5: of the
3: problem.
5: Flies is coming.
4: Anyway, the bill has passed in the House. Now it's got to go to the Senate.
5: Over it for about 6 years in the Senate.
4: I mean, it's probably going to be a close vote.

0: But if it does, then we're going to finally have a change. They've been talking about changing daylight savings my entire life.
1: I think we should abolish time zones completely.
0: Now, that is that's a bridge too far.
1: It's the same 8:20 in Africa as it is right here. Okay.
0: A.M. It is A.M. in Africa, according to Phil's new law.
1: We are the Morning Animals. 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
18: check in if you're safe from explosive diarrhea.
1: Looking at the Johnny's Charcoal Broiler Text Nation line.
18: The things that set you crazoids off.
1: You guys, some days the listeners are very supportive and very almost, I dare I say, sweet. Today's not one of those days. There's something about a Wednesday that has you guys riled up.
18: What are they coming hot about? The peanuts?
1: Yes, actually.
18: Yeah.
1: We were talking about, I used to work at Lone Star Steakhouse many years ago.
0: Which, a quick Google review. See, I had it confused with a different, not the Texas Roadhouse, but the other one.
1: Right.
0: There's like a competitor on Memorial Road. I had it confused with that place, but Lone Star was originally Lone Star Steakhouse and Saloon. I didn't know this, Phil. Started in 1989 in Winston-Salem, North Carolina, by one of the co-founders of Pizza Hut.
1: Right.
0: Got bored opening up Pizza Hut locations, wanted to try a different concept.
1: Yeah.
0: So he did this, and he employed you like a year into it.
1: No. It was 1993. I know that because it was the year Billy Joel stopped making music.
0: Well, they're bankrupt now, Lone Star. It did not last.
1: I was going to say, I certainly didn't help with their bottom line.
0: Yeah, they went out of business.
1: What is with you people? I'm starting to sound like Traber.
0: And
18: you realize you don't have to read every word that's posted.
1: No,
18: there.
1: But that's so true. But it
18: you
1: made
18: can
1: me
18: absolutely
1: laugh.
18: Just go through them and find the good one.
1: It made me laugh, so I'm going to read it.
0: All right.
1: It would keep all these sissies out of there with peanut allergies and their parents.
18: Oh.
1: And I'm like,
19: what a bunch
1: dude.
19: Of sissies. This is the most sissified thing I've ever heard in my entire life.
1: I mean,
19: life.
1: People die from
0: I
1: peanut
0: do
1: allergies.
0: See, I have seen right. a kid severely hospitalized. Because
1: yes, it's like they, not a joke.
0: It is not a joke.
18: Their band almost took them down.
1: My God.
0: That really is a deal.
1: And then,
0: but funny, hey, he's being funny.
1: I hope he's being funny.
0: I think he's being funny.
1: Like it's seriously, people die.
0: I mean, by the way, I think Lone Star might have been the clown show who started the peanuts on the floor game. I think they started that.
1: Oh no, because there were places I went when I was a kid,
0: really,
1: that had peanuts on the floor. Okay. The Ground Round was one of them.
18: The Ground Round.
1: Have you ever heard of that?
18: I've not.
0: See, my old steakhouse was Steak and Ale. Remember that place?
18: When I first moved here, it was huge.
1: Yeah. They threw that broken glass on the floor.
0: Once every 5 years, we had enough money to go to Steak and Ale. That was
18: a special event
0: thing,
18: like for birthdays, anniversaries, and that's where you went. It was near where Dave and Buster's is now, Phil.
1: Once a shift, when I worked at Lone Star, there would be line dancing, and you'd have to go out there. All the servers had to line
0: literally
1: dance.
0: Had to go do it.
1: Yeah, to Boot, Scoot, and Boogie.
20: Throwing peanut shells on the floor originated in colonial-era taverns and roadhouse bars to absorb spills, condition wood floors with natural oils, and encourage salty snack consumption.
1: Because when you're thirsty,
18: you drink more. That's exactly right.
0: I did not know the origin. Thank you, Teabag.
18: It's like we have a Teabag Siri that just goes off. Teabaggy, more information, please.
1: I'm being told there's a Ground Round in Ponca City.
18: What was the fair at Ground Round?
1: It was just like, it was hamburger, very Americana. They would show black and white movies on the wall while you ate. So, you know, they were all silent films. So while you were eating, there'd be like a Charlie Chaplin movie or something like that playing in the background. Here we go from the 405. Line dancing exists because people who listen to country music can't think for themselves.
0: Wow, that's wrong. I mean, that's just mean.
18: People cannot dance independently. Or even when they don't, not line dancing, God. Phil, they're dancing as couples.
1: Yeah.
18: That's exactly they still right. They can't. There's never anybody just freaking and doing it their own way.
1: There are a lot of
18: people. Come on, people, be an individual.
1: There's a lot of people who say that restaurants that have peanuts on the floor clearly have the cleanest floors around because at the end of the day, they're completely swept up and cleaned. And that's what I remember. They were very serious about making sure.
0: They have to. You don't want to leave.
18: You can't walk in there at 11 o'clock in the morning and be crunching over a whole bunch of peanuts. You mean Steve from last night did not sweep up?
0: Yeah.
1: Oh, my God.
0: By the way, Phil, you used to work at that parent company, Pizza Hut.
1: Yeah,
0: I worked at both those restaurants.
1: I've worked it, and I failed miserably at both of them.
0: Although, talking off the air about the nostalgia.
1: Yeah, I miss the old Pizza Huts with the jukebox and the.
18: Aren't they heading back to that?
0: I saw a story on, I believe, whatever CBS Sunday Morning is now, or 60 Minutes. It was about they're doing Pizza Hut classics.
18: Yeah, they want you to get out and make going out for pizza an event, but like it used to be.
0: They've remodeled 155 of their locations in what they're calling Pizza Hut classics. And they have all the old, like, the lamps, the tablecloths. Remember the old lamps with the pizza on it? The title Pizza Hut over the table. Arcade games. But in the red cups.
18: They're going to go back to the salad buffet?
0: They do. I love their
18: salad buffet.
0: But I guess there are a couple. And Oak Perry has one. Grove, Oklahoma has one. And Idabel. There are three of those in our fair state.
1: We
0: should take a road trip, Phil.
1: We would always, when we were cleaning up the Pizza Hut after it closed, we would play the jukebox because there was a way to play it without putting a quarter in it.
0: They could bring Phil back to not work.
1: I would love that.
0: Show off what you learned now back I wanted, in the day.
1: Didn't
0: you not put cheese on the pizza?
1: I forgot to put cheese on a pizza.
18: This one time.
1: But they'll never, you know, it's the one thing you remember.
18: People hardly noticed.
1: Yeah, it's a very important part of the pizza, it turns out.
0: People don't remember.
1: Like, as important as the crust.
20: People don't remember the 1,000 good pizzas filled in.
1: No, nobody. Yeah, no kidding. Yeah.
20: It's the one bad pizza.
18: So 1,000 good bridges, nobody calls you a bridge builder.
1: So we would play on the backside, the B-side of 1999 by Prince was a really dirty song called Erotic City.
18: Yeah.
1: And for some reason, we would play that one every single night, and it was filthy. And you'd be sitting there sweeping away or cleaning, dancing to the music. Ah, very
18: good times, Phil.
1: It was very good
18: without all
1: times.
18: The pressure of what you're doing now.
1: This is hard work.
18: Uh-huh.
0: Did you confuse where you're working and throw peanuts on the floor at Pizza Hut, too?
1: They didn't have peanuts at Pizza Hut.
0: You're like, oh, I'm at the wrong restaurant.
1: No. Listen, man, I was not a good employee when I was working at Lone Star. At Pizza Hut, I was a good employee. I just forgot pizza one time, or cheese one time.
18: You've worked for in your life have used the words, Phil's a good employee.
0: Including the current employee.
18: Including currently.
1: Oh, well, they I have them convinced that I'm a good employee. They keep rehiring me, so that's good. I assume they like my job or what I do here.
0: Any other text on the Johnny's?
1: I have to pre-read a lot of them.
0: Are they getting dirty?
1: Let's see.
0: Do they have hot takes on the peanuts?
1: Oh, I worked at a Pizza Hut just out of high school. When we would close, we would funnel beer from the tap. And yesterday, somebody, I think the guy said he used to work at either Applebee's or at Chili's, and he said he used to call in and pre-order food and then wait an hour or two and then go in and say, were there any no-shows, any no-pickups? And then they'd be like, oh, yeah, they just happen to have that. I used to do that.
0: That was his gimmick?
1: Yeah, I used to do that at Pizza Hut, too. I would call in a fake order. Then I'd walk in. I'd go in for a reason, for some reason. Hey, I got to look at the schedule. And then I'd get there and go, any no-shows? They're like, oh, yeah, they just happen to have your favorite pizza right here. Perfect. Give it to me. That's great. Good times. We are the Morning Animals. It is Wednesday, July 15th. There is a chance for rain this afternoon, scattered showers and thunderstorms, but right now it's
18: hot air ballooning
1: great.
18: Time.
1: Is it still out there?
18: It's gone. Probably okay. Over the lake right now.
1: Okay, be careful over that lake. Showers and thunderstorms possible this afternoon, a high of around 89, currently 72. 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
24: Andy McCarthy, longtime federal prosecutor. 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
24: All of this anti-institution extremism starting to permeate the left. These are dangerous people and dangerous ideas. Not Democrats writ large, not your average person out on the street who tends to vote blue, but the activist, donor, political class, the professional left, and that hardcore mobilized army, including these militias that they send after ICE, that whole blob, extremely dangerous.
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24: One of the things that I've been concerned about regarding this conflict is the possibility of sleeper cells or lone wolves activating within our own country. 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
24: I try to be honest about these things and look with fresh eyes at each incident and not just buy one narrative or another. 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
3: How far can local leaders go in resisting law enforcement through official acts and policies encouraging local agitators to interfere with federal operations against the federal government and lawful authority under the laws of this country before it actually crosses a line into you yourself are breaking the law?
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0: Tonight is not about the past, and it's not about the future. 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
1: On this team, we tear ourselves and everyone else around us to pieces for that inch. 1 inch at a time.
2: Fitzpatrick, Murdoch, Nzinga, Spinozzi, the Morning Animals. Let's kick this pig.
3: In 1973, hockey players didn't wear helmets. Basketball had no three-point line. And in 1973, Bill Belichick was the age his girlfriend is now.
4: Let me say this. I'm sick of this damn story. I'm sick of this damn story. I didn't say I was sick of him. But don't tell me that this brother don't like drama. Don't tell me he don't like suspense. Don't tell me that he ain't about marketing. It ain't that damn hard to make a decision. You know exactly where the hell you going, LeBron James. You know exactly where the hell you going. Like he's sitting there contemplating.
5: Foot into the middle, Enzo Fernandez! Argentina! They always find a way! And they've tied the game! Messi driving in. Messi crossing back. Paul Jimenez! Lautaro Martinez! Stoppage time! Go ahead goal for Argentina! Argentina do it again! And they set it in with Spain.
6: It waited until the end of the montage. Welcome. It is Thursday, July 16th. Is this thing still broken? It is. It is Thursday, July 16th. We are the Morning Animals in Nzinga, Spinozzi, Curtis Fitzpatrick, and Kerry Murdoch. Scattered showers and thunderstorms possible this afternoon. Otherwise, partly cloudy and a high of 88, kind of like yesterday. Same thing for tomorrow. The high will be 90, though, tomorrow. Partly cloudy Saturday, high of 93. And then Sunday, a high of 97. And then get ready, because here come the triple digits next week. 67 at the studios of 98.1 FM, WWLS, the Sports Animal. Good morning, Oklahoma City. Good morning, Tulsa. Good morning, Norman. Good morning, Stillwater. Good morning, world. Good morning, America. Good morning and a happy Thursday, gentlemen.
7: Holy crap, that was fun. There wasn't much going on for every bit of about an hour and a half. It just looked like the dream was going to end for Argentina. The evil Englanders, they were going to advance. And Argentina said, nope, they reached right into the jaws of defeat and pulled a victory out. It was so, so, so much fun.
8: 87th minute to tie, and then what, the 97th minute to win it?
7: It was wild. Kidding me? I mean, England just went into an all defense. I mean, that was their game plan, and they're
9: park the bus.
7: Their coach is getting ripped for it now. Made a bunch of substitutions to
8: he
7: bring
8: went
7: in
8: prevent defense. Spinoza.
7: He absolutely went prevent defense in soccer. And Argentina just fired away and fired away and fired away. They had one go off the post. They had a couple go off the post, actually, in the game.
9: Alexi McAllister twice.
7: And then, so they tie it. You're like, okay, all right. Maybe we'll see some overtime, get this thing to penalty kicks. And 6 minutes later, Messi draws so much attention. Like, from a tactical standpoint, they moved him on the field from wherever he typically is in the center over to the right side to draw basically everybody over there, and everybody went over there, and he passed the ball back the other direction, and they scored twice. It was as exciting and as much fun as anything I've ever watched. It was great.
8: I heard some really good breakdowns, and it might have been on the Fox post game or somewhere when they were talking about what Argentina did differently. Basically, it's like in all sports, you know, you sometimes when you're up against it, you rally the troops together. Remember in Hoosiers, you know, Normandale at the end of the game, in the championship game, at Hinkle Fieldhouse, he's trying to draw up play and use Jimmy Chitwood as a decoy. And all the players look around, They're like, he's like, what? What's the matter with you guys? And Jimmy Chitwood looks at him and says, I'll make it. Like, sometimes you got to get your best player the damn ball. You know, go get a bucket in basketball or throw the receiver. Just get him the ball. Give your running back the ball. Well, yesterday, Argentina was like, all right, we're running our offense through Messi. We're not going to wait around. Just give that dude the ball, and then he will make plays. Like, we don't have to set him up. He will set us up. And that's what they did.
7: It was fantastic. And their fans a lot more attractive, I'm just going to say, on the whole. A lot of fan shots from the crowd.
8: Sizing them up?
7: Oh, yeah. I mean, it's not even close.
10: Yeah, dude, it was a bunch of old English dudes.
7: England's here. Argentina's here. England's here. It was a blowout.
8: I got to be honest. I felt bad for the English people.
10: Oh, they were, no. Kurt, no.
8: They didn't look like a cocky sort. They looked sad. They just looked sad. And I felt for them.
7: I was pleased that David Beckham was crying. I was pleased that Mick Jagger was unhappy. I was pleased that all of them were unhappy.
11: England, somehow, some way, every single tournament, the major tournament, so whether it's the World Cup or the Euros, they find ways to lose in the most fantastic way possible. Usually it's from penalty kicks. Going to a shootout. Yesterday.
7: The old shootout,
11: Phil.
7: Oh,
11: my God.
10: We used to have those.
11: They found a way to top it all. And I don't feel bad for them whatsoever.
10: Me neither.
8: I felt bad for some of their fans. I felt bad for the fans who spent their hard-earned money to get over to Atlanta. They look sad, man. They just look sad. It was, but what a game.
7: Hey, at least you got to Atlanta, okay, right? You got all those Waffle Houses down there. Take that memory back with you. And the memory of being right there this close to getting to a World Cup final. And no!
8: Hey, well, they're not done, Spinozzi. They get to play in the third place game.
7: You know
8: why do we have third place games?
7: I think I'd probably grab on my hamstring for that.
8: Yeah.
11: You got a bronze medal game in the Olympics.
7: I'd flop early.
8: Yeah, I'm not playing. If I'm anybody, not playing.

0: So the championship game's on Sunday.
1: 2 o'clock.
2: You know who this Argentina team is exactly like?
0: Who they?
2: And one of their players even tweeted this out yesterday. The New York Knicks from this last season.
1: No, they're not.
3: What do you mean? Because the Knicks, the Argentina won. They're the defending champions in this event.
2: Okay, no, they, take
3: okay, this
2: take
3: is
2: time.
3: Not. No.
0: I love that.
3: Knicks hadn't won in 50 years.
2: Yes. Take that away, though.
3: Take the whole story about the Knicks.
2: Yes, but just take away the storylines of the game. Just the way that the Knicks, every single time, like the first 44 minutes of the game, they were just going through the motions in the last 4 minutes, like, oh, wait, we need to come out and win this game to move on. That's what Argentina's doing, and it's exactly what the Knicks doing, too.
4: Does that work for you, Curtis?
1: I'll take that part of the discussion.
2: Yes. Nothing about
1: the
2: long
1: story is
2: fan
1: not
2: base.
1: The same.
2: No.
1: The story is definitely
0: that's a
1: not
0: little
1: the
0: different,
1: same.
0: I'd say mildly. Yes. One's a returning champion, one hasn't won in most people's lifetimes.
1: Messi is just that dude is 39 years old and he was by far the most impactful player on the field last night and didn't score. And,
0: I just love when he gets the ball out in open areas and you're like, what's he going to do? And even him passing the ball, because the first pass for a goal was just, he just recognized the fact that three guys had come over to defend him and one of them came off a guy standing all by his onesies on basically soccer's three-point line. And that guy reared back and just hit, an absolute
1: bullet.
0: Missile. It was a missile. But then the next one, he just makes a better play than anybody else makes. Just gets to it, goes with his right foot, crosses it, and it's as perfect a pass as you've ever seen anybody make. I'm not a soccer guy, but even I recognize it was ridiculous how good that was.
1: I think anybody who's just a sports fan can appreciate that.
0: The difficulty factor. Soccer, I thought I was out after Team USA. I really was like, but then we got to the semifinals, and I've enjoyed both of them. And the fact that I will be with my family on Sunday at my brother's house, I hope they don't mind that I'm going to step away for 2 hours and head inside and watch the soccer game. Love y'all.
4: I'm sure they'll be fine with it.
0: You guys have fun in the pool. I'm going to be inside. I'm going Argentina in the finals, too.
1: They are considered the underdog. We should get a current line. I know we're all degenerates here. What is the current line? Spain, I believe, the favorite. Teabag.
2: I really am Curtis right now.
4: Yeah, you're forgetting
2: I'm sitting
4: to turn
2: his chair,
4: your microphone
2: I'm forgetting
4: on.
2: To turn the microphone on. Let's see here.
1: The computer's working though, isn't it?
0: He doesn't know what to do with it. Actually. This group of guys on Spain's team, here's a number for you. They haven't lost since 2024 as a group for 3 years. Yeah. They've won 37 straight times. In this tournament, they've only given up one goal. There's some soccer factoids for you. That's take that for data.
2: Shout out Cape Verde.
4: By the way, I do have the Andre Cantor call of the Argentina go-ahead goal.
1: Hold on. Now, we have not one, but two. Okay, there's the Andres Cantor Univision call.
4: And then there's the Argentinian radio call.
1: Then the Argentina radio. Oh, my gosh.
2: Before we play the Andres
0: Cantor.
2: Cantor. Cantor. Mm-hmm. I was about to say Canton.
4: Think Cantor. Of that as Cantor.
1: it is. It's spelled
2: he's from Argentina. Now, I'm sure you guys know that before the audience.
0: I did not know that.
2: He's from Argentina.
0: Thank you.
2: So you can, whenever he's going goal, you can hear him start to cry.
4: Guys, I have to reset my computer because I can't play any of
1: this. You know what, Phil, that would be a great tease for
4: yeah,
1: when we
4: coming
1: come
4: up
1: back.
4: Next, I'm going to have to reset this computer because I can't get it to work.
0: Come, okay, stick around for goal screen.
1: we'll look at lines. All kinds of good stuff, but I'm pretty sure Spain is the current favorite.
0: One guy I want to stick around especially. I ran into one of our listeners this morning, and he actually was like, are you late for work? I was like, no, that first 30 minutes. That's from yesterday.
4: He's like, how are you here and talking?
0: I was like, no, I'm on my way. So the guy ran into it on cue. Good morning, and stick around for Andres Cantor losing his bleep.
4: We are the Morning Animals. 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
11: It's amazing that the people who view themselves as progressive, in their definition of progress, that entails enshrining racial gerrymandering. 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
11: Are the Bears actually going to move to Indiana? 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
12: It's been a debacle for over 3 years. 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The governor should be primarily held responsible, but also the local mayor and the town of Arlington Heights trustees. They fumbled it at the beginning.
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11: Byron York, chief political correspondent at the Washington Examiner. The recent assassination attempt at the White House Correspondents' Dinner. Do you think that there has been really meaningful soul-searching or reevaluation in any way of our politics in light of a third attempt to kill the president in the span of less than 2 years?
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4: We are the morning animals. It's Thursday, July 16th. A chance for scattered showers this afternoon, otherwise partly cloudy. Kind of like what we had yesterday, and the same thing for tomorrow.
0: Did it actually shower anywhere?
4: Yeah, it did.
0: It did?
4: It did.
18: I don't believe that. I don't believe it.
0: See, I've, for 2 days, I've been waiting on it.
4: Why don't you believe
0: it? I don't trust you.
18: I don't believe it either.
4: What if I told you it rained?
0: Nature's been seriously a jerk for the first month and a half of summer. She just clouds it up every day. Stop clouding it up on people.
4: It rained by my house.
0: It did not.
4: It did.
18: I got nothing.
0: Prove it.
18: Did you measure
0: rain
18: it?
0: Barrel, or I don't trust you.
18: Did you measure it?
4: Yes, I did. I got out there with my little cup,
0: Phil's neighbor,
4: and I stood there.
18: Okay, if let's say you were I don't know, gonna propose to somebody, and you were gonna win one of those free rings from the jewelry store. You know, if it rains
0: on your wedding day,
18: on your wedding day, yeah. Would you have gotten your ring for free?
4: I would have gotten a free ring.
0: No, they just said that was really nothing, sir.
4: Let's not play games here.
18: You're paying full price plus interest.
4: Let's not play games here. I want my free ring.
0: Get,
4: it rained.
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4: Here's my forecast. It might rain, might not.
0: Uh-huh.
4: Suit yourself.
0: Yeah, just stop saying scattered storms because they're not happening. They're just not happening.
4: Come look at my map.
0: I listen.
4: There's a thing just, with a, just, with just, a lightning
0: know.
4: Bolt.
0: No, I would rather you just go, I don't know. Just, I don't know. Rather than just saying nonsense.
4: I don't know.
18: Okay.
0: I want to hear the soccer
4: yes,
0: yell.
4: Yes,
0: I want to hear Andres Cantor go crazy.
4: Computer's fixed.
18: We got our stuff in.
0: And it's not raining inside our company anymore.
18: It stopped raining yesterday. All honestly, we do have the best engineers in the business because, our engineer is called turn the computer off and turn it back on and see if it works, and mm-hmm. it does. Yeah. So you can't beat that.
4: Not you, T-Bag.
18: But you can't turn yours off because you can't turn yours on, so it doesn't really apply.
4: I think someone poured a cup of coffee in yours.
0: It's a boat anchor.
18: Really, like, your computer literally will not turn on.
4: I think someone's messing with you.
0: Mm-hmm.
4: I think it's sabotage.
18: All right. So we had, the TV, the Fox TV call. So we got a couple calls here. This is the is this the go ahead goal?
4: Yeah,
18: for
4: this
18: Argentina?
4: This is Andreas Cantor, the call of the go ahead goal, and it's pretty
18: on Univision.
4: No, Telemundo.
18: Telemundo. I'm sorry.
4: Get it right, Curtis.
18: I'm sorry, Telemundo.
4: Okay.
19: Macarita libre, Macarita palo otra vez, iba Messi primero, fans, Maca. 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Por allá sí.
4: I just think he needs an oxygen tank.
0: He's not awesome. The same. Listen, he's not the same guy he was as a younger man.
4: It's
0: there's not as much juice or you know what I mean? The wind's not there, but I love the fact that the want to is still there.
4: He gave it his best. Here's the Argentinian radio announcer. Not quite as dramatic, but
18: is the Argentina Matt Pinto.
4: Right.
0: All right.
18: This is their Matt Pinto.
20: Julián Álvarez, abierta Nico González, Argentina entusiasmado, embalado, con fe, vamos. 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
4: Sounds like someone's being murdered.
18: I mean, you saw the video, Phil. The camera was on this guy. And he is crying.
4: He's dead serious in the beginning. And once that goal is scored, the change on his face and just the emotion was all there.
0: I don't know what park that basically the entire population of Buenos Aires was in, but that was a cool-ass party going on.
20: Yeah. No!
4: It's like a murder.
21: They're kidding me! They're kidding me!
0: They're removing one finger at a time.
4: They're chopping his head off. Oh, man. Oh, my God.
0: So a lot of emotion is what we're trying to tell. It was very emotional. It was awesome. Did you watch it in real time, Curtis, or did you get VCR it and just go back to it later?
4: Did you say VCR?
0: I'm going to refer to Twitter's Twitter and recording TV shows as VCR.
4: So DVR is out of the lexicon.
0: I call the British Open.
18: That's right.
0: We're not changing things.
18: I'm with you, Spinozzi. I'm not calling it X. It is still Twitter.
0: Nope.
18: And Andres Cantor is 63, but man, he's been in our lives for a long time.
0: Can I have him again, Phil?
4: Andre Cantor?
0: Yeah, the first
4: one. The goals,
0: I've been
4: right?
0: trying to give it hell, but it's just not. He's doing Coors Light commercials now.
21: Goal!

0: It's this next one.
1: Gol Argentino!
2: It's like he just sat on one of his marbles.
0: Oh, man. Oh. That last one.
3: By the way,
1: Argentino.
3: As T-Bag said, he was born in Buenos Aires.
0: Oh, nice rolling of the R's.
3: I've been working on it. He did move to the U.S. as a teenager. You know where he went to college?
0: University of Miami?
3: USC.
2: How about
3: that?
2: He went
3: to USC.
0: He was a Trojan.
3: He went to USC. There you go.
0: Odyssey premieres this weekend in IMAX. We are the morning animals.
3: What does that have to do
2: with USC?
0: I said
2: film
0: Trojans.
2: Program.
0: Yeah.
2: Oh, okay.
3: I got you.
0: Trojans.
3: See,
0: Trojan War. Sorry.
3: I thought, are you getting paid
0: Sorry,
3: for
0: man.
3: Doing... What? Did you sign another sponsorship deal?
0: No. No. We are the morning animals. 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
3: Good morning, Stillwater. Good morning, world. Good morning, America. Good morning, and a very happy Thursday, gentlemen.
4: I'd like to thank the World Cup again for keeping my attention and keeping me so happy for every bit of a month now.
5: Ah, it's been awesome.
3: The World Cup says thank you.
4: Mm-hmm.
5: I think they should just have it every summer at this time.
4: Yeah, let's do it every year. It's fun.
5: Give us nice little content this part of the year. Perfect.
3: It takes a long time to build up that level of grift. So it takes 4 years to get it all good to go.
5: You got
3: to
5: get all the under the table deals.
3: Yes, there's
5: completed.
3: A lot of handshakes that need to happen,
5: yep.
3: You know.
5: Yep.
4: Well, listen,
5: yep.
4: The on-field product has been fantastic.
5: It's been great. Yeah, it's been really good.
4: Battle of some of the most attractive fans in the world.
5: Well, we've got obviously football talk there, and I believe T-Bag, we have some football stuff we can get into featuring young T-Bag.
4: Really? All right. We got some ACC media days underway. I don't know if you guys noticed that, if you're following the ACC.
5: Yes, T-Bag is here to break down ACC media.
4: All right, T-Bag. Let's go.
5: Live from Charlotte.
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6: I have no idea.
5: Do we need, like, breaking news sounder for this?
3: Yeah, God, Spinoza, can we do some breaking news? Is that cool?
4: Really?
3: Can we switch? Yeah, this is good
4: it real
3: stuff.
4: Breaking news?
3: Yeah.
4: Are you sure?
3: It's really positive news.
5: I think so, yeah.
4: It's worthy of the...
3: Yeah.
4: Yeah? Really? Okay, all right.
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6: on YouTube if you want to watch it on YouTube or podcast, OK State Insider. Me and Scott will be pushing it on social media as well. So me and Scott Wright are officially more than just...
3: friends?
6: More than just a
3: friends
6: side
3: with
6: love
3: benefits.
6: Affair. More than just a side love affair now. We're taking our relationship to the next level.
3: I like this.
6: And we are officially...
3: I'm very happy for you.
5: You're in bed together. So
6: yes.
4: Very excited.
3: That's a good move.
4: Congratulations.
3: On both your parts, I think, because just you're very present on social media, which is a good thing for them.
4: Mm-hmm.
3: And your knowledge of Cowboy football.
6: Let me tell you. Talking OSU football for an hour plus yesterday with Scott.
3: Was that easy or hard?
6: It was super easy.
3: Okay.
6: But
3: good.
6: It got me feeling some type of way. I convinced myself.
4: What did you convince yourself
6: of? Deep
4: of?
6: Things yesterday.
5: Hold on, T-Bag. I don't want to throw cold water on the thing. But
4: no.
5: I remember the last time that you were starting to sound like you are right now was the prediction about OSU Oregon a year ago. Are we going OSU Oregon excitement again? Are we going to throw some?
6: Look,
5: some optimism toward that game.
4: Let's just take that one aside. Let's look at the rest of the schedule in its totality.
5: We're putting that one.
4: Sure.
5: That's a separate podcast.
4: There's some
6: we talked about
4: putts.
6: The Oregon game yesterday, and because that's going to be Eric Morris's home opener. First game's at Tulsa in week one. Then OSU hosts Oregon at home for the home opener in week two.
5: Oregon, by the way, will be a preseason top four team.
6: Scott did ask me what my hope was for that game, and I said, well, my hope was that OSU wins the game and our podcast has 10,000 views because I'm shirtless and drunk and

0: Boone doing crazy
1: Pickens,
0: things.
1: Where dreams go to die, Curtis. You know that.
2: But the Oregon game, I think more
1: for
2: the
1: opponents.
2: The expectation this year.
1: Phil, not Cal. I'm sorry. No.
3: Like, I was going to say, oh my God.
1: No,
3: dude.
1: I'm saying it's the most popular. For opponents coming in there, it's what you call a snake pit, Phil.
3: Okay.
1: It's a snake
3: pit. All right.
1: It's where other people's dreams go to die. Let me just, thank you. Thank you for being.
3: Like, oh my God.
1: I wasn't being mean
3: the
1: there. I was not being mean. I refuse to be mean.
2: I didn't take it at that.
1: Thank you. You know your Uncle Spinozzi is here for you. Let's go.
3: I'm very happy for you, T-Bag. Okay. I think that's
2: but
3: a great
2: But talking OSU football yesterday, it's, and again, I don't want to get into all of it. Go listen to the podcast, OK State Insider. I've worked my way into if this offensive line is just decent at best, that this team could be something, because that offense on paper, oh boy.
1: Oh boy.
4: I only wish my only regret right now is that Kerry Murdock is not here to just
3: that,
4: be an ass.
3: Yeah,
4: team.
3: Yeah, that would, I mean, that would be the icing on the
1: unzip
3: cake.
1: And urinate all over the.
2: Yeah. Let's give him a call.
3: No. That's Monday's show.
4: Yeah, we'll be doing that. When you're
3: get ready for the pooping.
1: Hey, congratulations. I'm going to be honest with you, man. I have a lot of friends who are OSU fans, and since the time you've joined the show, they enjoy your contributions for OSU football very much.
2: I appreciate it.
1: So good for you.
3: We're all very happy and proud of you.
1: Seems just like yesterday. I was like, who in the hell is this talking in the studio?
4: The name of the podcast is what?
2: OK State Insider. The YouTube page is OK State Insider, and I believe the podcast
1: T-Bag and Scott
2: is as well.
3: You believe or you know? These are things you have to learn if you're going to promote yourself.
1: Now, if you're going to be official, like, and you know, in that at that level of broadcasting professionalism, are you going to be using Tyler, or are you going to be teabagging?
2: I will. Me and Scott went through that yesterday because he was calling me both, and I was like, I respond to so many different names at this point. I have a name that my friends I grew up with that call me.
1: My brother called me D.
2: They're not fun. My like friends that I grew up with, they call me T. Adams.
3: My sister called
2: college friends call me Tadams. Add the T. Adams and Adams together. Yeah. It's Tadams.
3: My sister called me A-hole.
2: And then I got T-Bag, and I got Bag, and I got Tyler, I got Adams.
3: Okay, we're going to keep, we're just sticking with T-Bag. That's too much.
1: Text us whatever you'd like to call him.
2: Just call me whatever you want. That's why I told Scott, just whatever rolls off the tongue easiest.
3: Very nice.
2: In the moment.
3: Very, very nice. Very good job, T-Bag.
4: Congratulations, T-Bag.
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2: 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That's Right Now Traffic, and I'm Tyler Adams.
3: We are the Morning Animals on this Thursday, July 16th. 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
1: That's right, because it's my birthday.
3: This would indeed be Thursday, July 16th, which means it's First Friday, which means you're wake up away from the weekend. So go ahead and act up tonight. Do it. Do it. Do it. All right, if you're celebrating anything of any significance whatsoever, like Argentina's amazing, amazing comeback against England, and a happy, happy to you. Celebrity birthdays gone but not forgotten. A guy named Alan Fitzgerald. You're probably not real familiar with him, but when I tell you who he worked for, it's impressive. Went by the name Fitz, being his name was Fitzgerald, not Patrick. But he jammed out on bass for Sammy Hagar's band, which is all right.

0: the same guy who wrote Eye of the Tiger.
1: Yeah?
0: Yes. And, Jim Peterik.
1: The Spitz dude not only played bass, but he played keyboard, excuse me, for
0: For Night Ranger?
1: I put

0: All right, still alive and well as far as we know. Let's head on up to Stillwater, why don't we? And say happy birthday to the best darn football player to ever suit up for the Cowboys, Barry Sanders. His junior year at Oklahoma State is the finest season ever played by any human being who's ever played college football. Set 34 records, 2,850 yards rushing, 44 touchdowns in total on his way to a Heisman Trophy, rushed for 300 yards in a game four times, scored at least two touchdowns in every game, four touchdowns seven times, and set the tone for the entire season by returning the opening kick of the season 100 yards for a touchdown. I mean, From there, he went on to play 10 seasons with the Lions, was a Pro Bowler all 10 seasons, a four-time rushing champ, the third guy to ever rush for 2,000 yards. There's just nothing great that he did not accomplish, except for Super Bowls and whatnot.
1: The most amazing thing about Barry Sanders, and it bothers me every time there's a running back in the modern day, it's like, oh, he's got to break Barry Sanders' record, and he's playing in his 18th game, including the bowl game, and they don't even count Barry Sanders' bowl game 11 stats.
2: Games.
1: 11 and 11 games.
2: Games.
1: In the bowl game against Wyoming, he had five touchdowns and 222 yards that they do not count for some stupid reason.
0: Yeah, I counted them today. I'm giving them all
1: good for
0: of
1: you,
0: it,
1: as you should. I mean, anybody who doesn't.
0: The first time I ever did that, Coach Jones let me know very, very clearly. He goes, you left some numbers off the backside there.
1: Right.
0: I saw that.
1: But they count them for everybody else, and they're playing so many more games. Like, come on, no.
0: Right.
1: It is not even a question. And you can bring up anybody in today's day. Nobody has ever or will ever have a better single college football season than Barry Sanders did in 1988. They just need a new statue at the Boone Pickens. It's not a good statue.
0: Yeah, that'd be all right. And let's stay in Stillwater. Say happy birthday to Jimmy Johnson. After playing college football with Jerry Jones, winning a title at Arkansas, moved on to coaching his own bad self, his first stop an assistant at Louisiana Tech. He recruited Terry Bradshaw. And his quarterback when he got there was one of those Duck Dynasty guys. Before he went to high school for a year, then back on campus at Wichita State, Iowa State, OU. Yeah, he was down there at
1: Coach
0: OU.
1: Coach with Barry Switzer at OU.
0: Arkansas and Pitt for landing the head coaching job up at OSU, and then ultimately winning a title at Miami. From there, he reconnected with his old buddy Jerry Jones in Dallas, did some good things, couple titles in five seasons.
3: How about you, Cowboys?
0: Yeah! There he goes. But they got sideways somehow, and Barry Switzer slid in to grab a title himself. And post-coaching days, Jimmy Johnson spent 25 years doing pre- and post-NFL work on Fox. 25
1: That's crazy.
0: Years.
1: And he retired from that, and but he still looks good, man. You know, he was at one of the NBA Finals games in New York. I think he's good friends with James Dolan. He had front court courtside seats, and he looks like he's living the good life, man, on that boat in Miami.
4: And don't forget, he was on Survivor.
1: He was,
0: Happy birthday to a dude in the NBA. Oh, we love to hate this guy in his playing days because he was a thorn in the Thunder side. I'm talking about Z-Bo, a.k.a. Zach Randolph. One of my all-time favorites. He just is, because when you hate somebody that bad, it just means they're good. And he got under our skin, and we got under his skin. And I had the great opportunity. I told you all about the one time I was allowed to sit with my feet on the floor on the baseline. They happened to be playing Zach Randolph, and Zach was in, somebody was shooting a free throw, and he was in the bottom slot there in the key, and he could hear me, and I messed with him enough, and I was like, Z-Bo, and he finally looked over, and I was like, man, TV adds about 20 pounds to you. You look good. And he had a big smile on his face. He said, thanks, man, I do look fat on TV. He was very funny, and he was very cool, so I'm always going to be a Zach Randolph fan. Marc Gasol, Tony Allen. Oh, that grit and grind Grizzlies team, they were good. Larry Sanger is having a birthday. You know Larry Sanger, any idea?
4: Larry Sanger.
1: No.
0: He put libraries out of business because what him and a buddy of his did was create the internet version of a library called Wikipedia. He's that dude,
4: Yeah, I was going to be, my kid wanted to be an encyclopedia salesman, and then Wikipedia came along, and that was the end of that.
0: I know, no more encyclopedia salesman. I hate that. Stuart Copeland, drummer for the Police, having a birthday.

A guy whose name does not scream rock and roll, it screams left wing for the Chicago Blackhawks or middle linebacker for the Bears, Ed Kowalczyk. He's a singer for Live.

0: So he left the band, and they got another lead singer.
1: Yeah.
0: It didn't work out. So they decided to let him back in the band, and somehow he retained all the rights to the name Live, and he fired the band.
2: Oh.
0: The whole band.
2: That's some good spite there.
0: And I don't know if they still tour or not.
2: That's not cool. That's not cool in any way. Ed, come on, Ed. How about Will Ferrell having a birthday? Spent 7 seasons on Saturday Night Live before making his way to the big screen. A whole bunch of minor roles. Austin Powers, you remember, he was one of the bad guys. Jay and Silent Bob Strike Back, he was a park ranger. The ladies' man, he was funny in that. For a little bit bigger role in Zoolander.
3: The man has only one look, for Christ's sake. Blue Steel, Ferrari, La Tigra, they're the same face. Doesn't anyone notice this? I feel like I'm taking crazy pills.
2: He was great as a bad guy in that. And Old School.
4: Hey, be careful with that. That's the most powerful trank gun on the market. Huh. Got her in Mexico.
5: Cool.
4: Yeah, it is cool. They say it can puncture the skin of a rhino from a...
5: Ow! Oh! Yes! That's awesome!
4: What?
5: You just took one in the jugular, man!
4: Whoa.
5: Yes!
2: That's a good scene. That's a good sound effect. Then we got him in our favorite role ever.
6: Wow. What's this?
7: This is the North Pole.
6: No, it's not.
7: Yes, it is.
6: No, it's not.
7: Yes, it is.
6: No, it isn't.
7: Yes, it is.
6: No, it isn't.
7: Yes, it is.
6: No, it's not. Where's the snow?
7: Why are you smiling like that?
6: I just like to smile. Smiling's my favorite.
7: Make work your favorite. That's your favorite, okay?
6: Okay.
7: Work is your new favorite.
6: Fine.
0: Fine.
2: And he moved on to Moorheads.
3: You are a smelly pirate hooker. Why don't you go back to your home on Whore Island?
2: Right.
3: Well, Dick, here's the deal. I'm the best there is, plain and simple. I mean, I wake up in the morning, I f***ing excellence. And nobody can hang with my stuff. You know, I'm just a big, hairy American winning machine. If you ain't first, you're last.
2: After Talladega Nights, he kind of went way off character in a movie called Stranger Than Fiction, which I absolutely love. Then he went sports.
8: Nobody move. Nobody move. Where are you, precious? Do we? Everyone just remain seated. I think he left. Dewey?
2: Dewey the Bear.
0: Yeah.
2: And Dukes, my favorite part of Semi-Pro. Step Brothers.
9: What the f***?
2: Along with the other guys, which is awesome. And even showed up in the Barbie movie. He was Mattel. He was the guy from Mattel. Happy birthday to Will Ferrell, and thank you for what you've given us. Birthday hotness, Phoebe Cates. She was Linda in Fast Times at Ridgemont High and took her bikini off for Brad's fantasy sequence.
10: Hi, Brad. You know how cute I always thought you were.
11: Mm-hmm. Doesn't anybody f***ing knock anymore?
2: Right. She was also in Gremlins and quit acting altogether when she married Kevin Kline. This day in history going back, some mostly useless trivia for you. 1976, it was a very tragic day. Old people, do you remember where you were when you heard the news that the greatness of Loggins and Messina had broken up? So there'd be no more of this.

0: mother and father did none of those anymore. But Kenny Loggins moved on. He did. It was okay. Jim Messina just disappeared entirely. All right, this day in summer, blockbusters. 38 years ago, a Christmas holiday movie appeared.
1: Come out to the coast. We'll get together. Have a few laughs.
0: 38 years ago.
2: One of the finest Christmas movies ever made.
0: Die Hard. 33 years ago, 1993, Free Willy was released. I don't know how that turned out. Did they free Willy, Phil?
2: They did, but they had to keep freeing Willy because wasn't there a part two?
0: Oh, did he come back?
2: I don't know.
0: Was he dumb? If he's dumb enough to come back, you should keep Willie.
3: That's a him problem?
0: Yeah, that's it. Absolutely. We tried to get you out of here, but you keep coming back.
2: You want to watch the real story of Free Willie? Watch Blackfish.
0: I do not want to watch that. I don't want to watch that, but thank you.
3: The internet's telling me, because they never lie, there might have been a Free Willie part three, even.
2: Willie keeps getting caught. Maybe he didn't want to be free.
3: And then there's a Free Willy Escape from Pirate's Cove in 2010. What are we doing here?
0: Are pirates kidnapping Willy?
2: No, I bet you it's a theme park.
0: Ah, gotcha. Good.
2: Didn't Willy have to have a tail put on him?
0: No, that's Dolphin Tail.
2: Sorry.
0: I treasure that. I have seen
3: that.
0: That
3: one's a good one.
0: I love
3: Spinozzi,
0: that.
3: Spinozzi, that's the goods. Mm-hmm. Yeah.
0: 28 years ago.
4: Break some veins! Break some veins!
0: Something about Mary is 28 years old. 21 years ago, this happened.
5: Mrs. Clear, I don't...
6: Call me Cat.
5: Okay, Cat.
6: Call me Kitty Cat.
5: Okay, Kitty Cat. This feels... borderline inappropriate.
6: Feel them.
5: What?
6: I said feel them.
5: Mrs. Cleary.
6: Kitty cat.
0: 21 years ago, that was quite a surprise to see her in that role. I'm not lying. It was Wedding Crashers. And that's it for me this morning.
2: That was moving.
0: That was forced. Okay. I don't feel like it had
2: Hold
0: any...
2: on, I'll work on another one for tomorrow.
3: So it was not thorough, Phil, is what you're saying?
2: It was... Awesome.
0: No. I don't like being pandered to.
2: So
3: yeah,
2: good.
3: I'm not.
0: I don't need attaboys in life anyway, Phil.
2: Fine.
0: It's just your time to shine. Hey, I rarely talk golf unless forced to talk golf, but I will today because the British Open's underway at Royal Birkdale in England. Oh, and listen, if you're not a professional golfer or work for the PGA or Craig Humphreys and you call it the Open Championship, you're a pretentious douchebag.
7: Douchebag!
0: I'm just saying, so stop that. And also stop calling Scott Scheffler Scotty. He's not your best friend. Just golf pet peeves. So anyway, Scott Scheffler at the British Open is attempting to become the first back-to-back winner for quite a while. Oh, man, aren't you proud of me for asking a golf question and yelling at people?
2: I like how you assume he's awake right now.
0: Of course he is.
2: He had to get up and pee.
0: He's got to get up. Oh, man, gets up and got to take his morning run on the hamster wheel.
3: I will say this, Spinozzi, I do believe he goes by Scotty. Like, I don't think he doesn't go by Scotty.
0: But if you don't know him, you just don't refer to him as Scotty. You're not his cousin.
3: But I think that's his name.
0: No. You better use his last name. His name's Scott Scheffler, okay?
3: Scott?
0: You're casually throwing around.
2: I think it's his name. Oh,
3: I don't think it's a casual. I think that literally is printed everywhere.
0: Don't be a casual and start throwing around the name Scotty.
2: So what's the question?
7: Casual. Right. Douchebag!
0: That's who you are.
2: What's the question?
0: All right. Who's the last back-to-back British Open winner?
2: Thank you.
0: And when was it?
2: 405.
0: Now that I'm done yelling at y'all.
2: 405-900-WWLS. That's how you get a hold of us this morning for 29 seconds of your favorite song. 405-900-9957.
8: Westwood One Sports presents this World Soccer Update. The World Cup Championship game Sunday afternoon, MetLife Stadium in New Jersey, Spain against Argentina, who could have easily lost any of its four knockout round games. The defending champs keep scoring late. Semifinals in Atlanta trailed England 1-0, 85th minute. They tied it up and 6 minutes later scored again. Lionel Messi assisted on both, and now Messi goes for another championship while England mourns another disappointing finish. Three semifinal losses when it had a lead each time. Captain Harry Kane feels for the fans.
9: Devastated for them as well. We know how much it means to them. We know how much it would have meant to reach the final and have that day together. And look, we gave it everything, every last blood, sweat, tears, whatever it took. We we tried to get us into that final and give the fans something to cheer about, but yeah, in the end, we fell short.
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23: Messi on Spence, trying to find space for that left foot into the middle. Enzo Fernandez!
3: Oh, they found a way. Oh, all right. Argentina tied the game in the 87th minute. And then in the 92nd minute, they took the lead against England. They win the game 2-1. They move on to the championship game, the finals, Sunday against Spain, Argentina-Spain, in the World Cup final, 2 o'clock from New Jersey. And also the British Open. Part of Spinozzi's trivia question right now. Co-leaders Daniel Brown and Sanjay M in the clubhouse at 4 under par, and Spinozzi's favorite American, Scotty, that's his name, Scheffler, one shot off the lead at 3 under. We are the Morning Animals.
2: He said stop calling him that.
0: No, listen,
3: you're just here to say Scott, because nobody ever, I can't find him being called Scott.
0: Let me couch my statements. You can call him Scotty as long as you use his last name. You can say Scotty, okay. Scheffler. That's fine.
3: All right.
0: Because if he goes by that, that's fine. But you can't just offhandedly go, oh, Scotty. Because, no, I just hate you. Sound like an unbelievable
1: douchebag.
0: If you do that. If you're a broadcaster
3: you
0: and you do that.
3: If you just say Scotty, then it needs to be followed with, like, with a story about when you're at the bar.
0: Yeah, exactly right. Scotty and I in our college days.
3: There, yes,
0: that's fine. That's fine. All right, let's go. Let's go across the pond, why don't we? England. After the horror of yesterday, the absolute horror being this close to the World Cup finals, at least they can turn their attention to golf, right? British Open, Royal Birkdale in England. British Open, British Open, British Open, not the Open Championship. But Scotty Scheffler is attempting to be a back-to-back champion. Hasn't happened for a minute. Wonder who's the last guy to do that?
2: Let's start by congratulating John from Guthrie.
0: Hey, John from Guthrie. Good morning, sir.
2: And John's a golf nut.
0: Yeah?
2: Yeah.
0: Well, John, it's Scotty Scheffler.
2: Padraic Harrington.
0: Yes, that's exactly right, sir.
3: Paddy Harrington.
0: Mm-hmm.
3: Yeah. I call him Paddy.
0: That's how you can.
3: But people do call him Paddy.
0: But as long as you put the Harrington on the back of it. That's
2: I'd rather call him Padraic.
3: But he goes by both.
2: 2008 and 2009.
0: That's absolutely correct. Wonderfully done, sir. How can we please you as far as your musical taste?
2: He wanted to hear Nomi in a song called A Cocaine.

0: audio cocaine. I'm not sure if this is a pro-cocaine song or an anti-cocaine song.
1: I don't know.
2: So fine this day, all your problems has gone away. But tomorrow, when you wake up,

0: I'm depressed tonight.
1: That
0: I'm
1: might
0: not
1: be
0: even
1: the worst
0: sure
1: song
0: why.
1: We've ever played in this segment.
2: That's when Chewbacca was all up in
3: did
2: it.
3: Did you get catfish? Was that a real song?
2: That's a real song.
4: Yeah, I know. No I think way. That's the negative side of cocaine they're speaking of.
2: Got it. Okay.
4: Because there is that initial, that euphoric hit is like, but then the rest of it is bad.
3: But that's just bad music. I mean, forget about the cocaine being bad. That's,
4: I don't know.
2: Hey,
3: that
2: man.
3: Is horrible.
4: I made Hump Man run faster on the treadmill.
1: Yeah.
4: Easy, Hump Man. Easy.
2: That picture is now stuck in my head.
4: Is he sweating right now? Hump Man's got to get out in Scottsdale. Man. He got up extra early just to listen to the morning animals.
3: Did you think that was good?
2: I think there's no, you know what? It's subjective. Music is subjective.
3: Okay, you can have an opinion, Phil. Quit trying to pander.
2: That is my opinion. Music is subjective.
3: Okay,
2: what have an
3: opinion.
2: I hate country music, but you know what? I understand why people like it.
4: Can we get Buck Cherry's lit up? Too. I love the cocaine. I want all the cocaine songs. but cocaine songs.
3: Where does that rank in the pantheon of cocaine songs?
2: Well, you know, the number one cocaine song
4: was
2: J.J. Cale written this.
4: It's too slow for a cocaine song.
3: Well, that one's literally called cocaine.
2: Yeah, so was the other one that I just played. Chewbacca loved the powder.
4: Submit your favorite cocaine songs at 405-900-WWLS.
3: That's number one.
4: Number one on the coke list.
3: Are there any others that even...
4: I mentioned one by Buck Cherry, a song called Lit Up.
2: You've really got to go.
4: They just have a line in there, I love the cocaine, I love the cocaine.
2: You've really got to go looking for that.
4: Well, you know our text line's going
1: Gold
4: crazy.
1: Gold Dust Woman by Fleetwood Mac.
2: Is that a cocaine song?
1: That's what AI Overview is telling me.
4: Stevie Nicks loved the cocaine to the point where she destroyed her nostrils and started getting cocaine enemas.
3: Is that what Gold Dust is? Is that cocaine?
2: Yeah, sure.
4: Or you can refer to it as the yayo, Curtis.
1: Any song about going skiing as well could probably be a cocaine
2: Booger
1: song.
2: Sugar. It's got a lot of names.
4: Oh, White Line. Oh, that's a great cocaine song.
2: There's a song
4: Get Higher, Baby. Don't ever come
2: cocaine
4: down pre-bass.
2: Country Dancing. Snorting Whiskey and Drinking Cocaine.
4: Oh, my God, Pat Travers.
2: Do we have that one?
4: Yeah, I'm looking right now. We better.
2: Long White Lines by Sturgill Simpson.
3: So not a deep resume of cocaine songs.
2: There's more than I ever would have thought.

0: Thank you for your submission.
1: Johnny Cash did a song called Cocaine Blues.
0: Yes! I took a shot of cocaine. Yep. Shot that mother down.
1: Snowblind by Black Sabbath. I had no idea. There are so many songs that I didn't like Gold Dust Woman. And I worked in a classic rock radio station for years and years and years. It didn't dawn on me that that was about cocaine.
0: Oh, I would have, yeah. I
1: Casey Jones from the Grateful Dead. Driving that
0: those
1: train.
0: Not, oh, yeah. Those are not the greatest cocaine hits album out there.
1: Wow. We
2: I'm
1: are
2: sure
1: the morning
2: it's been
1: animals.
2: Put together by somebody, Spinozzi.
0: They're too high.
1: Hey,
2: we're just not invited to those parties.
1: Imagine this.
0: What?
1: You're a young man.
0: Mm-hmm, mm-hmm.
1: You found a beautiful girl you want to take out on a first date.
0: Yes.
1: You go to pick her up at her house and you meet her dad.
0: Yeah.
1: And her dad is Sean Penn.
0: All right.
1: What does Sean Penn say to that guy? We'll tell you next in Hollywood Sleaze.
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0: Hey, hey, have you been to a Louis Grill and Bar for lunch lately? 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
1: Welcome. We are the Morning Animals. Time once again for Hollywood Sleaze, sponsored by David Stanley Chrysler Jeep Dodge in Midwest City across from Tinker. That's where the big birds fly. Matt Damon told an interesting story about Sean Penn. Apparently, Sean's daughter was of dating age, and the boyfriend came over to pick her up. And Matt said the way Sean handled it was, quote, a guy came over for the first date. He's about to take her out. And apparently Sean said, and here's a direct quote, whatever you do to her, I'm going to do to you when you get home. Uh-huh. Have a nice night.
11: Oh, my gosh.
0: Okay.
1: Oh, God.
11: My rules have been set.
0: My way of putting that would be, if she cries, you cry. Yeah. I don't think I would say it exactly the way he said
1: whatever
0: it.
1: Whatever you do to her, I'm going to do to you.
0: So,
2: that is one way to handle it.
1: I would be like, I bought her a nice meal. Yeah. That is awesome.
0: I bought her a pair of boots, and let's go shopping, Dad.
2: But, Sean, there were candles, so I expect candles.
1: Oh, my God. Liam Neeson is in a new movie where he plays a guy with a particular set of skills.
0: Okay.
1: In his new action movie, Mongoose. I just want to point out, I believe he's 73 years old, but he plays a Ryan Fang Flanagan, a decorated Afghan war hero who's wrongfully accused of killing his ex-wife's abusive partner. So he hits the road in a 1965 Shelby Cobra to avoid arrest and prove his innocence, with the law on his tail and his military buddies helping him out. And it looks like he becomes kind of a folk hero along the way. It's First Blood meets Smokey and the Bandit meets Fast and Furious meets every other Liam Neeson movie he's ever made.
0: I'm in. He never fails you.
1: Oh, he's 74.
0: He never fails you.
1: He's 74. And then finally, guys, we're a little late here.
0: Love Actually's his best moment, though.
1: It's officially been 10 years since Stranger Things first premiered on Netflix. And to celebrate, you can watch the first season in what they're calling a VHS special edition. Netflix says, quote, rewind and relive the first season with a video store vibe that's glitchy, grainy, and gloriously vintage, just like you've rented it in 1983. It's not literally on VHS. It's streaming on Netflix. Everybody knows this. But there's going to be tracking lines, slight color bleeding, CRT monitor distortion, and that warm, fuzzy audio crackle you'd get from a well-worn tape rented straight from Family Video. Well, there you go. And that is all the time we have, unfortunately, for Hollywood Sleaze, sponsored by David Stanley Chrysler Jeep Dodge in Midwest City, across from Tinker, where the big birds fly. Please stand by. Your first take is coming up next.
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2: Oh, what a game, man. Argentina, move on. They beat England 2-1, score late in regulation, get a go-ahead in extra time, and shock England. To their dismay, they are out, and now it's Sunday, the championship, Argentina and Spain. 2 o'clock on Sunday. British Open underway. Right now, we have a three-way tie at the top of the leaderboard, including Ryan Gerard, American, along with Daniel Brown and Sungjae Im. Scottie Scheffler, one shot off the lead at 3 under par. We are the Morning Animals.
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23: In 1973, hockey players didn't wear helmets. Basketball had no three-point line. And in 1973, Bill Belichick was the age his girlfriend is now.
24: Let me say this. I'm sick of this damn story. I'm sick of this damn story. I didn't say I was sick of him. But don't tell me that this brother don't like drama. Don't tell me he don't like suspense. Don't tell me that he ain't about marketing. It ain't that damn hard to make a decision. You know exactly where the hell you going, LeBron James. You know exactly where the hell you're going. Like he's sitting there contemplating.
3: Foot into the middle, Enzo Fernandez! Argentina! They always find a way! And they've tied the game! Messi driving in! Messi crossing back!
1: Welcome. Happy Thursday, July 16th. We are the Morning Animals, and Zynga, Spinozzi, Curtis Fitzpatrick, and Carrie Murdoch. Chance of showers and thunderstorms later on this afternoon. Otherwise, partly cloudy and 88. Tomorrow, the same thing. Saturday, partly cloudy and 93. 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
1: I'm someone who took January 6, 2021 very seriously. 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I was infuriated by it. I put most of the blame on Donald Trump. But here we have, in Minneapolis, local authorities refusing to cooperate with the feds on immigration enforcement. 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
2: And let that man go. I made the reference earlier, Hoosiers. One of my favorite movies of all time. Probably my favorite movie of all time. Norman Dale, God rest his soul, Norman Dale tried to draw up a play that didn't include Jimmy Chitwood. And everybody on the team knew that was stupid. Bad coaching. And they look. He's like, what's the matter with you guys? And Jimmy Chitwood said, bro, I got this. Right? He goes, I'll make it. Famous line, guess what? Jimmy Chitwood made it. Sometimes you give the best running, but when things are going well, don't get cute. Don't get cute, Pete Carroll. Not give Marshawn Lynch the ball on the goal line, right? What are you doing passing the ball? Give that man the ball, let him cook, right? Same thing in the NBA. Sometimes you got to give your Shai Gilgeous-Alexander, give him the ball. Don't run plays for other people. When you need a bucket, give that guy the ball. Well, guess what? Argentina? They were trying to work around Messi and set him up so he could, you know, get into the right. No. We're going to run everything through Messi. Give him touches. The amount of touches that guy had in the second half, especially late in the game, compared to what happened early in the game, it was outstanding. And they said, you're going to make plays for other people. Give him the ball. They did that, and the baddest dude on the planet won them the game by setting those two goals up. He set up both of them because they had so much attention on him. Other guys were open, but Messi got them the ball. Messi is awesome. Such a joy to watch.
3: I mean, look, we watch it when we watch the Thunder play basketball. What's the other teams? What's their goal? What's their game plan? Beat the crap out of Shai Gilgeous-Alexander. In England, that was their plan yesterday. They're just going to beat him up. We're just going to beat him up. We're going to get away with everything up to the point where they have to start pulling cards on us. No matter what color those cards are, we're going to beat him up. And they did. And they effectively kept him quiet, and then their coach said, okay, well, how about if I take him out of all that traffic there in the middle of the field and just slide him out here to right, like playing Shai off the ball. You know what I mean? Have somebody else bring the ball up the floor. Sometimes it's such a simple tactical move, and it works to such great success, so they're down 1-0. Time is running out. I mean, it was seriously, it was a frenzied time, and it looked like England was going to win for all the world. Slides out to the right, just passes, a very simple pass back to the middle, and this dude just unloads, basically the soccer version of a three-pointer, and just puts the ball in the back of the net, and it was wild. And then he goes out, drifts out to the right again, and makes this crossing pass, which is just, I mean, if you can't appreciate the skill level and the artistry and everything these guys do, it's just, you're just not paying enough attention, because I am a soccer casual. I've said that from the very beginning, and every year I don't think I'm ever going to get as excited as I do, yet still I get this excited. Watching that happen yesterday, England, I've been beating on you all morning. I'm sorry, man. That's crushing. It's soul crushing. You thought you had it, but to watch what that dude did in the biggest moment of the game and the fact that he's always been that dude and he's always going to be that dude was pretty fantastic.
2: Oh man, that was, he's so good. He is.
3: He's little.
2: You don't even have to know much about
3: super
2: the sport.
3: Little.
4: The goat.
2: He's 39 at the top of his game, and he looks still like he's the best athlete on the field. And the crazy thing, have you seen T-Bag? I'm sure you've seen this as they're getting ready to play Spain. They're a superstar, the next GOAT. Everybody's already crowning Yamin Yamal from Spain. 19 years old, right?
4: Just turned 19.
2: Three days ago. And I'm sure you've seen this going around. And Spinoza, they've had it on SportsCenter all morning. So I guess 19 years ago, there was some celebrity photo shoot you could like sign up to win and like pay money and get your baby's picture with Messi. That's how long Messi's been doing this. He was like 20 at the time, right? And he was already a sensation. And there's a picture going around of a little baby barely out of the womb. It's Yamin Yamal from Spain. Messi holding him like, oh, cute baby. Like, it's a great little photo. And they're getting ready to play each other, kind of the passing the torch

0: people are saying on Sunday.
1: Yeah,
0: so
1: his first
0: really
1: World
0: cool
1: Cup
0: photo.
1: Was 2006. 20 years ago, man.
2: Jeez.
1: This dude's been doing this at a high level for a really long time.
2: Very long time,
1: And we talked about this. I mean, as a sports fan, it's a very simple, philosophy. It's just saying prevent defense. How many times have you seen your team die a horrible death because they fell into a prevent defense? It just happens. And England's coach absolutely did that yesterday. He trotted some 6'7" guy out there. I was like, look at that monster he sent out there.
0: Power forward. We need that guy.
1: He's a big dude. And Messi is what is he 5'7"? I mean, maybe he's so little, but he's so fast. And there was actually just at one point the ball was free on the field, and Messi could have just said, "I don't care. I'm just going to let that guy get the ball." He busted his ass. I mean, he's the best player on the field, but he still busted his ass. It was wild, man. It was wild because with England falling in that prevent defense, it made soccer fun because they just stayed on their end of the field and said, we're just going to pack it in and let you just fire away and fire away and fire away. There were shots off the post. There were great plays. It was, it was fantastic. It was high drama, and it was great sports.
3: They call it parking the bus in soccer.
1: Okay, parking the bus. I like that. And England's coach is hearing it, man. He is hearing it from the English faithful.
0: It was prevent defense. Parking the bus, great name. That's a great phrase. I mean, but it's kind of a universal message. We watch football all of our lives. Yep. We've heard the term prevent defense, and that's exactly what they did.
1: Can I hear Andres Cantor pass the kidney stone again, please?
2: Because
1: this guy is legendary. He's the guy who has
3: from
1: been
3: Argentina.
1: Screaming goal for the last 30 years. He's the voice.
0: He's an American,
1: heard.
0: But he's from Argentina. Mm-hmm. It's like he's supposed to be a neutral international broadcaster on this call. That ain't happening.
4: Engancha y va, tiró con la derecha.
1: He was passing a series of kidney stones. I apologize. The last one slipped out, and he felt the sense of relief.
0: The man is 63 years old. He's been doing this for a minute.
1: Mm-hmm.
0: I'm looking at his Wikipedia page. He was working the Hand of God game with Diego Maradona. He was at that game. So he's been doing it for a while. At some point, you do run out of steam at 62 years old.
1: He was giving it hell.
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0: Yeah, that was awesome, man. That really was. That was such great drama, and they've done that every game of the knockout stage. Mm-hmm. Argentina, they'll get behind. We call it playing with their food a little bit, and then they just bam. They never kill them. They never die.
2: We are cockroaches. We are the morning animals.
1: That would be cucarachos.
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2: We are the Morning Animals. It is Thursday, July 16th. I do believe we've got a birthday.
1: We do indeed.
0: Chuck E. Cheese for my birthday. Chuck E. Cheese for my birthday. Chuck E. Cheese for my birthday. Chuck E. Cheese for my birthday. Birthday. Chuck E. Cheese. For my birthday.
1: From the Spinozzi text line, y'all have my phone number. Feel free anytime. Scott is having a birthday. Ricky wrote to me and he said, I got a buddy of mine. Is that his name? Let me double check here right now.
2: Is it Scott or Scott. Scotty?
1: No, Scotty is not part of it. I'm sorry. I'm stuck on the British show. But let me start over. Ricky contacted me. He said, I have a buddy named Chase. I don't know where I got Scotty there, but Chase. Chase listens in Virginia. He is a Virginia Tech Hokie fan. Good things are coming your way, man. I love the fact that James Franklin's there. Hoping my nephew be playing defensive end for you.
3: Look at you.
1: Not this season, but the following season. He went to camp there, so good things ahead for this young man. Can't wait to see him this weekend. But anyway, his friend Chase loves Phil, loves the way you sign off every show. We'll be back tomorrow morning starting at 5 a.m., whether you like it or not. And in the meantime,
2: enjoy what's left of your life.
1: Yeah, and he actually practices it all the time. Listen, you played something on the phone yesterday?
4: All right, guys, that wraps it up for us. We will be back tomorrow morning, whether you like it or not, starting at 5 a.m. Enjoy what's left of your life.
2: I will.
3: Very
1: Look
3: nice.
1: Look at the imprint you're having on people.
2: I love that.
1: Shaping the minds of Gideons in Virginia.
2: And that's I'm glad he takes it exactly how I mean it, because some people think I'm like mocking or no. You've only got a limited amount of time left on this planet.
1: Mm-hmm.
2: Make the most of it. Enjoy
3: Phil,
2: what's left of your life.
3: You should feel honored that that message has spread.
2: I feel good about that. I'm glad. Yeah, that's how we've been signing off for the past 11 years, 12
1: Curtis,
2: years.
1: Curtis, that's how I felt the first time a listener said, my son, because of you, knows all the words to Texas Bite My Ass and can sing it. And when that child sang that song to me, that child
3: shed
1: sang
3: a little
1: that
3: tear,
1: song to me, it was like,
3: teary-eyed.
1: I have had an impact in a young person's life.
2: You know what's funny? My daughter can, and she doesn't listen to
1: this
2: Kiss.
1: This is so funny.
2: She doesn't listen to, but she can quote this particular song, you know, the one where a street hustler walks up to me.
1: Here you go.
3: Spinoza. I call

0: When Phil and I first got together, I played that so often. I played it constantly, Curtis. No matter what the excuse, I found an excuse to play it.
1: It is the ultimate word salad.
2: I had never, ever, ever heard that song.
1: My daughter quotes it.
2: We got together. And so that's why I call it the Spinozzi song. Mm-hmm. Like, I feel like that's actually a made-up song, but you're saying that was actually a Kiss song.
1: Yes. A street hustler walks up to me.
0: I'm minding my own business.
1: I was minding my own business.
0: No, it's great.
1: He says, what be this and what be that? And just, why you got to look like that?
0: Hey, listen, I had radio guys, I mean, very early in my life who said things, and I repeated those things all the time. There was a guy called the Grease Man, and he basically had his own language of how he described certain sexual escapades.
1: Right.
0: And we used that same language between my friends when we talked to each other. So, yeah, if you've ever repeated anything we've said or done, then thank you. We appreciate that.
2: My kids, okay, you got to think about this. You know the Thunder song from years ago that we've brought back a couple times that it was made in-house? I think it might have been Bobby the Italian Stallion, the We All Thunder Up. Do, do, do, do, do. And then part of the chorus, it says, and Traber, you can shut up. So my kids, whenever they hear the real song that it's mimicking on the radio, in fact, we heard it on the boat, Phil, last week on the cruise.
1: Oh, that's
2: it was
1: great.
2: At the pool.
1: That's
2: they were singing,
1: fantastic.
2: We All Thunder Up, and then they would say, and Traber, you can shut up. I it's ingrained in there. It's just part of what
1: I
2: you
1: love
2: grew
1: that.
2: Up.
0: That's awesome. It's
1: I
0: never going
1: it.
0: Away. It's
1: I
0: never
1: love
0: going
1: it. That's,
0: away.
1: Oh, wow.
2: Yeah, no, listen, that's really cool, man. That's really neat hearing stuff like that.
0: Happy birthday, Chase.
2: Happy birthday indeed. Speaking of like outside of the area and things like I was so we were Spinozzi, I think you said you do this. You'll wear like when you're traveling, you'll wear like a Thunder shirt
0: yep.
2: or something. And we always, like, on our last day when we're going home, we'll always put on, like, a Thunder t-shirt, right? And it was amazing how many people. So we were coming back, Phil, as you know, out of Miami.
1: Right.
2: And then heading up to West Palm. How many people commented on Thunder shirts? And I would have a couple of people, oh, I hate you guys. And like, oh, you must be a Spurs fan. He said, I am. They were like, they knew, like, you
0: Respect.
2: Knew the people. But weirdly, like, I had 9 out of 10 people say, love your shirt, love your shirt. I'm like, who are you a fan of? The Heat. They were Miami Heat fans, but for some reason, they thought it was cool. Like, the people who didn't like the shirt were all Spurs fans. Like, it's amazing how much that animosity and that fandom travels.
0: Did anyone ask you how you can manage not to fall down all the time like that Shai Gilgeous-Alexander?
2: No, and that's why it's like it bothers me that crap goes around on Twitter. Like nobody brought
0: Congratulations
2: that up.
0: On standing up for a full 30 seconds. I watched it the whole time and not at all.
2: I know.
0: You didn't beg for a foul or nothing.
1: That would have been great to see you just flopping on a ship for no reason.
0: No, you're flopping when they're boarding the plane. No, I want to get on first.
2: Nauseating.
1: Call the foul, let him on.
0: Mm-hmm.
2: Giannis was introduced in Miami, or he got off the plane. I guess they're going to have a press conference today, but LeBron James still out there, and Stephen A. Smith is. Did you hear him in the montage? How
1: yes,
2: tired
1: and I
2: the,
1: loved
2: the
1: it he because he's right. You know, damn, he already knows where he's going.
0: I don't know. You don't know,
2: can
0: man.
2: Can you play the Stephen A. Smith? I believe T-Bag has.
1: Yeah, I got it
2: set up for us.
3: Let me say this. I'm sick of this damn story. I'm sick of this damn story. I didn't say I was sick of him. But don't tell me that this brother don't like drama. Don't tell me he don't like suspense. Don't tell me that he ain't about marketing. It ain't that damn hard to make a decision. You know exactly where the hell you going, LeBron James. You know exactly where the hell you going. Like he's sitting there contemplating, what am I going to do? Am I going to go to the city of brotherly love? Am I going to go back to South Beach where I still have a crib? Or am I going home? We know you ain't trying to be in the Western Conference because you know your ass ain't going without there. Ain't no Ant-Man is that dude. LeBron James, let me tell y'all something right now. I know the brother from Akron, Ohio, but he been in the Southern California sunshine. If LeBron James got a deal with cold weather again, it damn sure ain't going to be in Minnesota.
1: There you go.
2: He went on to say, talking about, yes, you think that brother wants to play against Wembanyama? You think that brother wants to play against Shea Butter? No.
0: Right.
2: He,
0: I fully agree on that. I absolutely
2: do too.
0: Listen, because as much as people would go, listen, I can go back in time and Steph and Draymond and LeBron. Yeah, 10 years ago, I give that to you. But right now, they got no chance. Well, LeBron's not winning out there.
4: Did y'all see the Warriors stuff going around online yesterday, Curtis?
2: Yes, and I did. There's two Warriors
4: things. Exactly. So the first one was, there was a video of some fan. They rolled up to Steve Kerr in San Francisco at a stoplight. And Steve Kerr had his windows down, and they started filming, like, you got to get LeBron. You got to get LeBron. And Steve Kerr laughs. He goes, oh, we got him. And then, about a couple hours later, this started going around yesterday. ESPN. Now, the podcast description doesn't mention anything about the NBA at all. It's about World Cup, MLB All-Star Game, and then Kawhi Leonard. So that is the description there. But the podcast is titled Steph Curry Behind LeBron's Stunning Warriors Decision. And if we want the windy fingers up, what's going on here? Fanatics, Michael Rubin, is hosting a live podcast today with guest appearance from LeBron James.
1: You think he's going to announce on that podcast?
4: I think there's a chance.
0: LeBron, I dare you. There's the only place I don't want you to go in the West is Minnesota. You go to Golden State, I'm like, good for you. Good for you. Good for you. You ain't winning crap there. That's okay. Go East or go to Minnesota, because I'm telling you, you ain't winning in Golden State.
2: Well, and the thing that T-Bag brought up, the podcast, they took that down pretty quickly.
4: Very.
2: But there were enough screenshots. And now here's the deal on Michael Rubin. Isn't he a co-owner of the 76ers?
0: I was going to say, that's who I would say right now. I would say right now, if you had to walk to the window, hand somebody $100, I'd say Philly.
2: Really?
4: I think Philly's the best.
0: I think the Philly's the best team he could join.
2: I think he's going back to Cleveland. I don't know.
1: I mean, him to go back to Cleveland.
2: The Miami thing's fascinating because it's Giannis and it's Bam Adebayo, but it is South Beach and he's done it before. But the weird Pat Riley, LeBron ending, I don't know. That seems like it might get in the way of this thing, but
0: living in South Beach is kind of cool. I mean, but he's already lived there. He's already lived that life.
2: Right. Right.
0: He wants to win. You know he wants to win. It's Cleveland or Philly.
2: I'm going to lean. I'd put my money I'm sure there are odds on the poly market.
4: Cleveland's a favorite on the poly market.
2: Who is?
4: Cleveland.
2: Okay. Well, that's where I would put my money. Yeah. But man, if that Warriors thing does happen, can you imagine the fault, like the whoever leaked the thing? Like somebody, if that does happen, then we know somebody at ESPN already knows and they're already preparing for it and all that stuff. But Philly's gonna be good, man. I mean, that trade was awesome getting Jaylen Brown.
1: We are the Morning Animals. Great news if you're a fan of Rocky movies. The most unique Rocky movie ever is about to come out.
0: Really?
1: And it doesn't star Sylvester Stallone.
2: Huh. You are, and Phil, I normally you would do a story like this without any context, and I would say, all right, what are you wasting our time on? This is like a made-up. No, this is actually.
1: Oh, that's a backhanded compliment.
2: That's like a direct slap, Phil.
1: Why don't you just come over here and spank my bare body?
2: That's right. But Phil, I'm giving you credit. This is an actual story that is legitimate, and it's awesome.
1: I know it is. That's why I'm doing it. Next.
2: Okay. Let's go.
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5: Presents this World Soccer Update, a familiar script for Argentina in its semifinal game with England. A quiet first half, fell behind, and then really ramped it up down the stretch, dominating possession time, several scoring chances, including two shots that went off the post. And when Argentina finally broke through, 85th minute to tie the game, it took them only 6 minutes to score again. Jamie Watson's a Westwood One soccer analyst.
6: And even when they get the equalizer, nothing changed from Argentina. That's the difference between England and Argentina. England were content to just try to see this out, and they were scared to lose the game. Argentina, when it went tied, they thought, more of this, and they got the second goal. They got their place in the final.
5: Argentina's 2-1 win over England leaves them one win from a second straight championship. They'll take on Spain Sunday afternoon at MetLife Stadium in New Jersey. England and France play for third place Saturday. John Stashower, Westwood One Sports.
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18: Messi resets. Messi driving in. Messi crossing by Paul Gabriel. Lautaro Martinez. Stoppage time. Go ahead, goal for Argentina.
2: How about that, huh? Argentina, that was the Fox broadcast call. Argentina wins 2-1. They beat England after trailing 1-0 until late 87th minute of the game. They tie it up, and then that goal you heard right there was in extra time and or stoppage time, and they win the game. They move on. Argentina going for back-to-back World Cup championships. They will play Spain on Sunday, and that'll be at 2 o'clock on Fox. Right now, Alex Smalley, the American golfer, is 5-under par at the British Open through 15 holes in round one. He is your leader currently, one stroke better than, what, three other golfers right now. We are the Morning Animals.
1: We are the Morning Animals. It's Thursday, July 16th.
0: Tease me with some Rocky, you tease ya.
1: Oh, dude, I'm kind of really excited about this particular Rocky movie because it's not what you think.
2: We've been talking a lot about movies lately, especially with this Odyssey stuff, and this was an unexpected treat yesterday, Phil, amongst my
1: I didn't see this
2: feed.
1: Coming.
2: I didn't either. I didn't know this was on the horizon, and all of a sudden they dropped this trailer. And then I started reading some of the – do you read any of the backstory about the people they were tweeting about it that were involved with the film? And I thought, oh, my gosh, this is phenomenal.
1: Well, the film is called I Play Rocky, and the trailer dropped yesterday. It tells the true story of the making of the original Rocky film and how Sylvester Stallone had to fight to play the main character in his own movie that he wrote.
0: No kidding.
1: And they do it in the style of a Rocky movie.
2: Yeah, and it's not a documentary. It's a movie. Yeah. So there's an actor playing Sylvester Stallone, who is great in the trailer.
0: Playing Sylvester Stallone trying to get the movie done.
2: So, yeah. And that story's been told, but I've never seen it. It's, you know, because it is truly an underdog story, Rocky itself, but Sylvester Stallone was an underdog story, and the making of the movie was an underdog story. It's like the underdog story about the underdog guy making the underdog story.
0: I've never heard any of this, so it's all fascinating to me.
1: So here's the deal. Instead of Apollo Creed being the bad guy in a Rocky movie, the bad guys are the studio heads who don't want to let him play the role.
0: Okay.
1: And instead of he also has his own real-life Adrian in the form of his first wife, Sasha Zack, who's, you know, always standing by him and always believing in him. And here's just a little bit from the trailer that I lifted. And he looks and sounds like Sylvester Stallone.
12: Are you delusional? You don't got the looks to be a movie star. You talk like you got rocks in your mouth.
19: The only way for me to get to show people is I'm going to have to write a script for myself.
20: Write a script and give yourself the best part.
21: You wrote this in 3.5 days.
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23: To have someone like Chuck Bronson, or we could do Eastwood.
19: Guys, I play Rocky.
24: So the writer wants to be in it as the lead?
25: No, absolutely not.
24: Throw some money at him. $25K.
19: No, I'm not giving this up. Not for $1 million.
1: I want to see that.
2: The trailer's all, you'll love it, Spinozzi. And
1: it
2: then
1: plays like it plays like a Rocky movie.
2: Well, and people were talking in that were involved with the film said, hey, I saw this script in like 2018,
0: yep.
2: And I presented it to people that were involved with Sylvester Stallone, and his people were like, that has no chance. So it's almost like real life imitating art so imitating life.
1: Sylvester Stallone's own people said, yeah, we're not interested.
2: Right. So it's so bizarre, but they finally, I guess it's been in the works for a long time, but the movie, it's called I Play Rocky. The actor, Phil, I've never seen him before.
1: No, maybe we have, we just don't know from what, I don't know, but he looks like a young Sylvester Stallone.
0: Just go to New York and New Jersey and walk around, there's 20 guys that look exactly like Rocky did in the first Rocky movie.
1: I think it's going to be good. It looks good.
0: Yeah.
2: Even if it's not, I'm watching. Yeah. His name is Anthony Ippolito. Like, sounds like.
1: Hey!
2: Yeah, Ippolito.
1: Anthony Ippolito. Plays Stallone.
0: So what's the timeline on this?
2: November.
1: Yeah.
2: November.
0: Okay.
2: So, yeah, it'll be like
0: just
2: a.
0: Just in time for
2: like
0: the holidays.
2: Yeah, it'd be like a Thanksgiving-ish type
1: only
2: movie.
1: In theaters in November, but it is being produced by Amazon. So,
2: oh, really? Okay.
1: So I'll bet you in December it'll be streaming. Because that's it doesn't take long anymore for movies to stream.
2: Like I've really grown to like enjoy movies about like things that I grew up with. Like the story. Remember the beginning? Did you see the movie of the first Saturday Night Live episode?
1: I loved it.
2: I did too. It was called Saturday Night, I think, or yeah. I don't know, something like that. But it was really and it was really well done. Like things like that, they're fascinating. But, like a movie about a movie, or a movie about a show, or a show about a show.
1: Yeah, the great thing about the Saturday Night Live movie is what's his name? The old school comedian, famous for having a massive unit. The hell?
2: What?
0: Got nothing, Phil.
1: The guy who whips
0: Milton
1: it out.
0: Burrell.
1: Milton Berle whips it
0: okay,
1: out.
0: Okay, Milton Berle is absolutely supposed to be legendary. In
1: he
0: that
1: whipped
0: area.
1: It out yeah, in yeah, front yeah, of yeah. Chevy Chase uh-huh. in the movie. To kind of like the, hey, I'm the big, you know, sure. around here. And he whipped it out and showed it to Chevy Chase. And it's a prosthetic, clearly.
0: Uh-huh.
1: It's the guy from Whiplash.
2: Who, it's J.K. Simmons.
1: Yeah, J.K. Simmons plays yes. him and he's phenomenal.
2: Yeah, yeah, yeah.
1: J.K. Yeah. Simmons, by the way, is great in everything. I finally got around to watching Whiplash last week.
2: Last week?
1: I know.
2: It's been out for 10 years.
1: I know. And I was just blown away.
0: I've still not seen it.
1: It's
2: Miles Teller's really
1: you
2: good.
1: You will want to kill J.K.
0: Okay.
1: Simmons. You'll want to kill
2: him. He won
1: him.
2: The Oscar for that role and deserved every bit of it.
1: And I pray to God that he's not actually anything like that guy.
2: I don't think he is.
1: Because that guy was the biggest
2: He's one of
1: jerk.
2: The most evil. Weirdly, a music teacher is one of the most evil characters in movies you will see.
0: I had the opportunity to meet James Marsden one time because his brother, he's from here. And
1: yeah.
0: I knew his brother and ran into him at Louis one day. And I just told him about this one role he had. And I said, I absolutely hated you so bad. And he said, that's the greatest compliment you could ever give to an actor. He said, the fact yeah. that through my acting, that I created that kind of hatred in you and built that kind of distaste. No, it's great. When they can do that, when they can create somebody you just is so repulsive that it's like a standing ovation to
1: you
0: them.
1: You can't believe it's the same guy. He also plays Fred Mertz in the Lucille Ball, Desi Arnaz story, also on Prime. Where Nicole Kidman is Lucille Ball.
0: Mm-hmm. Yeah, I couldn't get through that.
1: He's
0: I tried. I wanted to like it because I love the show. I grew up
1: right.
0: with the show. I couldn't do
1: you
0: that.
1: You couldn't get through it.
0: Nah.
1: He's so good in it because he dresses like him. He's a curmudgeon-y old ass. It's fantastic. We are the Morning Animals on this Thursday, July 16th. Chance of scattered showers later on today. Otherwise, partly cloudy. The high today will be 88. 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
1: We are the Morning Animals. Happy Thursday. It's your practice Friday. Get out there and make the most of us and most of it and make us proud.
0: It's going to be a good patio day, whether it's lunch or some cocktails this afternoon. Do your thing.
1: Speaking of patios, I hear they're pouring concrete somewhere, Curtis.
2: Yeah, they're burying bodies, Phil, down at the new arena.
1: If that's...
2: Today's bury the body day. Yay. For the new Thunder Arena. Yeah.
0: I went past the other day, and because it was on the weekend, so it was slow and nobody was down there, stopped my car, went over and just looked in. It's like, we got any steel? We set some forms, or what are we doing down here? When we can start pouring some mud? So that's exciting.
2: I think the concrete is being poured. I don't know. I think you can watch the cam. If you really want to be entertained, grab a cocktail and fire up the screen and watch concrete.
0: Coliseum TV.
1: Yeah, you know what? Yeah. We should get over there and write our names in the concrete now. Put our handprints in it.
2: That's a good idea.
1: You know, make it official.
2: Teabag was here.
1: Speaking of Teabag, we should talk about your new venture. The bag is now multimedia.
0: The ever-growing bag. Takeover.
10: What's up?
1: Tell the world what you're doing.
10: I've joined. I'm not going anywhere on this show.
1: No. But this is the way I was about to make it seem.
0: Oh, you're going to outgrow us. Yeah. Well, listen, eventually. At some point, you're going to have to shower
10: us.
0: I am waiting for that day. You're really like, the olds are hanging me, hold me down like a boat anchor.
1: I was just going to say, just know we will keep you here as long as we can and ruin your life. And then eventually,
10: do you have my rights as a human being?
1: And then
10: you own them?
1: Eventually, you'll be down and out. But then you'll have this big comeback, this huge resurgence, return of the bag.
2: We've got Teabag forever. We've got team options on your contract, so yes, we will decide.
10: but for those that haven't heard, I'm sure most of y'all had by now, Scott Wright has left the Oklahoman to start his own venture with 24/7 Sports and GoPokes.com. And I was lucky enough to have Scott reach out to me of joining him with co-hosting a podcast, OK State Insider. We recorded the first episode, and the first episode is out. You can go to YouTube, OK State Insider, and the first podcast is up and out there.
1: Can I go to GoPokes.com and find it?
10: I think you can.
1: We should know.
10: We need Scott.
1: This is where we need Scott, dude.
0: Just give out Scott's phone number. People can call him for information.
1: You've got to find this stuff out.
0: It's a good start.
1: Yeah, good start. I hope the second one you can promote it a little more thoroughly with all the platforms it's available on.
0: Did you find some layers of Scott? Because, listen, we only have Scott for a few short minutes a couple times a week during football season, so I don't feel like I've ever really gotten to know him. But when you get to know him in a podcast form, you get more of him. Have you peeled back any layers yet to learn anything about him?
10: Not too much yet, but we're getting there.
0: All right.
2: One episode in, right?
10: Good hour talking to OSU football.
0: Because he seems way too nice a guy, so I'm just wondering, there's a really, really dark side that I think you're going to probably learn about.
10: There has to be.
0: He's the nicest guy. He truly is.
1: I bet he anger cries, though. You know that guy who gets too worked up.
2: What am I searching on YouTube, Teabag?
10: OK State Insider. At OK State
0: Anytime
10: Insider.
0: Somebody says Insider. I have to not say it.
1: Can't you go to gopokes.com and see if it's there?
2: I'm looking at the podcast right now on YouTube. Boom, OK Phil. State Insider. There's Scott. There's I'm on Teabag. Tyler Adams.
1: Is that what they've got? Is that what it says? Tyler Adams.
2: Tyler Adams.
1: I don't like that. We worked really hard to get you the new name.
10: Like three days.
1: And for you to discard it.
10: And all because Spinozzi drinks tea after the show.
1: I don't think that was the case.
10: No, that's exactly how it happened.
0: No.
10: Spinozzi asked me to go get him a tea bag one day, and then he's like, boom, tea bag.
1: I think we thought because your name is Tyler.
2: No, I think it did happen.
10: Spinozzi asked me to get him a tea bag.
1: Does that seem right to you, Spinozzi?
0: No, it doesn't sound like something Spinozzi would do.
1: It's
0: 10,000 times dirtier than that. I don't even need to draw an illustration for anybody right now. We wanted something gross
1: we could say on the air.
0: Right. You ever been teabagged?
1: There you go.
0: Well, I'm going to tell you, now you can through a podcast form, too.
1: Do you end the podcast, you look right in the camera and go, you've been teabagged.
0: Yeah.
2: Man, you guys went on for, you talked about, 54 minutes, it looks
10: yeah,
2: like.
10: Yeah, I'm telling you, we got deep
1: I've
10: into
1: impressed.
2: For a team you haven't even seen yet.
10: I know, there's so much to talk about, and I've worked myself up into high hopes and expectations.
0: Yeah, get yourself a good lather going.
1: Yeah.
0: Did you use any profanity?
10: Me and Scott talked about, all the questions everybody has and all the questions that me and Scott have, because This team has a bunch of unknowns. I think we know that the quarterback's going to be good. The wide receiver core seems good. The running back group seems good. But what's the offensive line going to be? No one knows. What's the defense going to be? I don't know.
0: Don't give them too much, T-Bag. Just get them washed up.
1: Now I can't answer every question
2: in the first episode.
1: Now I don't need to listen to the podcast.
10: It's an hour. That was 10 minutes of the podcast out of an hour.
2: He didn't mention any names there. I think you still need to listen to the podcast. Yes.
0: You need to be like a guy in an alley going, psst, buddy, come down here.
10: My key player to watch for where he ends up, and go listen to the podcast to find out what I'm talking about.
1: Very quickly, because we have to break. People are asking, are you still doing pre and post OSU games?
10: Yes.
1: Okay.
0: He's taking over.
10: I hope so. I haven't been talked to by the boss yet, but I don't think I've been fired from
1: You know what? What happens here? They just don't tell you. You'll show up and there's a guy sitting in your chair.
2: Gideon could replace you at any moment. You know?
1: Yeah.
10: I'm going to be with Gideon at Lucky Star Casino tomorrow at 4 o'clock.
1: Hey, I love this. I love it. Keep plugging away, son. We are the Morning Animals. 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
2: Man, Andres Cantor. 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
0: like a man wrestling with being constipated.
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1: Good morning and a happy Thursday, July 16th, 2026. We are the Morning Animals. Nzinga, Spinozzi, Curtis Fitzpatrick, and Carrie Murdoch. A chance for showers and thunderstorms this afternoon. High around 88. Same thing for tomorrow. Saturday and Sunday looking pretty good. Saturday, 93 for a high. Sunday, it's going to be hot. 97. As we head into Monday, Tuesday, and Wednesday, we're looking at triple digits. Currently, 67 at the studios of 98.1 FM, WWLS, the sports animal.
2: Looking forward to SEC Media Days next week. I know, Spinoza, you said the ACC meetings are happening right now. I believe Mario Cristobal has already spoken. You know, Miami got to the title game. They were one win away from winning the national championship. And then had to go out and buy a quarterback because everybody else had been taken. Because they were playing so well and got to the championship game, they missed all the portal guys. So the last second, they had to go throw a bunch of money at Darian Mensah.
0: They did all right.
2: Had already recommitted to go back to Duke after going from Tulane to Duke. He was already coming back. And then they said, not so fast, my friend. Like,
0: we have more money than they do.
2: I guess that's what you got to do.
0: Yeah, I understand that Duke's going to be mad at you right now, but would you like to come play for a national championship and possibly win a Heisman? Okay, sure.
2: I mean, I think the biggest thing is, like, would you like this much money? Like, I don't even know if they care. I'm sure, yeah, you want to try to win, all that good stuff. But it's like, hey, we can offer you this much money.
0: No, just your opportunity to succeed. I mean, Duke is fine. It's fun. It's all right. Duke's all right. But no, jumping from there to a national powerhouse, because Miami has put themselves right back in that category right now. They're a national powerhouse. Now, I don't know if they weren't playing in the ACC, if it would work out that way, if they'd get to the end of the season, you know, 10-2 or 11-1. But, I mean, going into this season, who's going to knock them off the block in the ACC other than SMU?
2: Didn't Duke actually win the ACC
0: Oddly enough, yes, they did. Oddly enough.
2: Not Miami.
0: It was Duke and Virginia. It was Duke and Virginia at the end of the season. You're like, how in the hell are Duke and Virginia this good? Well, Virginia, bringing back their whole offensive. Virginia has got themselves in a really good place right now, too. So, yeah, those are some of the favorites. But, look, Miami, if you're just running.

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1: If Democrats in Virginia and Maryland, or maybe elsewhere, if they decide that they're going to continue the escalations, they are not going to see the de-escalation modeled by those red state Republicans in the Midwest, then I will shift my position to, okay, it's on. 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
2: This schedule is really tough again.
3: It's ridiculous.
2: As it has been in every year of the SEC.
3: The first five games of the schedule are just stupid. If they roll out of that with only one loss, then they're a title contender.
2: Well, here's the other thing. You know, SEC is going to these, which I'm all for. I know people like to whine about, no, you need an easier schedule. I love the adding a conference game, because they're just, yeah, is the conference overall probably better than some? Sure, but let's see. Go play. I want better games. You're going to be in a better conference, but play better, play more good games. So you're going to start to see the teams at the top of the league are going to be 9-3 overall, and you're going to have to make cases for 9-3 teams getting into the playoff. That's just going to happen.
3: Yeah, I heard Mark breaking down the schedule yesterday, him and Kale, and you know, like, and Kale's, you know, very, very hopeful, very, very positive about this being a big season, like a 10-win season. And Mark's just kind of going through his schedule saying, tell me where those 10 wins are, because of what you're looking at right now. I mean, as far as, like, you know, what you're hoping for, you're going to get some scheduled wins. Well, you get Kentucky this year, and you go to Mississippi State, but Mississippi State played people tough there last year. So, okay, if I just give you those two, and you got a couple non-conference wins that you're going to get with UTEP and New Mexico, but basically everything else, I don't know, Florida's got a chance to improve. Right, you have to go there.
2: Oh yeah,
3: Missouri. It's never easy going up there, but those are two of your easier SEC games. Because I mean, outside of that, you got South Carolina. I mean, and I expect them to be better this year. But then
2: Sellers is back.
3: Yeah, I mean, he's one of the best quarterbacks in the country who didn't play well last year. So you expect them to be better. So it's and Texas A&M. I mean, Ole Miss, Georgia, you know, Texas. So it's
2: brutal.
3: So yeah. while you're very positive about it, listen, and I'm not trying to whiz on anybody's dreams right now, you also have to look at who's on the schedule. But I do remember when OU looked like they were on the verge of getting knocked out last year, and you're looking at that daunting schedule that was standing in front of them, and yet they did what they had to do to get into the playoffs. So I expect them to be better on both sides of the ball this year.
2: Yeah, I mean, the defense was outstanding last year, and I'm saying if they can just play at that level, that team, you start with the defense. If you want to be a championship team, you got to start with the defense. And, I mean, Indiana, they won a championship last year. Their defense was awesome. I know they had the title, the Heisman Trophy winning quarterback. Their defense was great. You got, and if OU can replicate that defense, obviously then you say, all right, well, what are you doing on offense to change and get better and control the game, your run game, all that stuff, offensive line. I think then absolutely they can be in any of these games we mentioned that are tough. You line OU's defense up with the star power they have, specifically on the defensive line, you can line that group up with any team in the SEC, including Georgia, any team. And if you have that, you have a chance to win those games.
3: You also have the possibility with the offensive skill players that they have this year, because Isaiah Cetania, to me, is the most – is the single most underrated player coming back to college football this year. He was not good. He was great last year. And you're adding a couple other receivers in that room with him, and you're giving them tight ends, and you're going to possibly have a running game with actual real running backs this year. That offense has a chance to, even if the defense has a bad moment or a bad four quarters against somebody, you have a chance to outscore them. Last year, you had no chance to outscore people unless you held them to 17 points.
2: Well, and John Mateer, obviously, I mean, I just said, yeah, I'm believing in him, but I also saw him make some horrible decisions against Alabama. So, you know, I think not turning the ball over, his release, I know they've been working on that. That's going to be a big topic next week at SEC Media Day and then at OU Media Day, and how he's changed his motion and all that stuff. And he's got to be better. There's no doubt about that. Can't turn the ball over. Don't turn the ball over. You control the game a little bit on offense. Playmakers, you mentioned Cetania. Absolutely had a great year. Great getting him back, adding a few players. You know, the schedule. Listen, they had a tough schedule last year. And I would say you're going to be favored. Well, the Michigan game, I don't know what the current line is on that.
3: They're one of the most curious teams in the country to me.

0: because look, under a new head coach there, you know they have the talent. The quarterback was, I mean, he was a lot was expected of him, but for him to be expected to play well going on the road to OU that early in his career, I didn't expect him to be great. But I don't know how much better he got throughout the season because I didn't pay a lot of attention to him. So a lot's going to be expected of him again this year. But, you know, let's see. Let's see if he's good enough to lead that team. But they're a curiosity.
1: I would say just from the conference games, and T-Bag, you could look up the line, early line on the Michigan game. OU's, I would say, maybe a favorite in that game. That's a toss-up, maybe. I don't know. Maybe it's a pick'em. But you go through it. At Georgia, let's start with the conference games. You get past UTEP, Michigan, New Mexico. Conference game. Georgia, underdog. Mm-hmm. Texas, right now, I'd say probably a toss-up. OU might be a slight underdog on the Vegas odds, but just where they are when that game is played, we'll see. But that's
0: especially with the possibility of one or two losses against Michigan and Georgia.
1: Right. And then Kentucky, you're a favorite. Mississippi State, you're a favorite. South Carolina, you're a favorite. Florida, you're probably a favorite. But like you said, they're going to be better. New coaching staff. Ole Miss at home, you're a favorite. But the last year, that didn't go well. But you're still a favorite against A&M. Again, tough team. Playoff team a year ago. You're at home. You're going to be a favorite. And at Missouri, you're probably a favorite. So while those games are daunting, you couldn't go in there and say, yeah, they can't win those games.
0: I just think...
1: Win one of those games against Georgia or Texas, and you're looking really good.
0: Oh, there's no question about it.
2: Early line is Michigan -2.5.
1: Okay, there you go.
0: That's a home field game thing. But
1: yeah.
0: No, listen, looking forward on the schedule... If you get yourself coming out of that Florida game and you're still in a position to get yourself in the playoffs and you get those two home games of Ole Miss and A&M back-to-back, that's going to be wild. That is going to be wild. I mean, November 14th and 21st is going to be so much fun around here. So got to get yourself in a position to still be there.
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2: Traffic and more accident report at I-35 northbound approaching 27th Street, exit 119. Southwest Oklahoma City, slow traffic at I-44 northbound between Airport Road, exit 116, and I-40, exit 120. Please make sure you buckle up and drive safe. That's Right Now Traffic, and I'm Tyler Adams.
3: We are the morning animals on this Thursday, July 16th. Did you guys... And I know this is a rhetorical question because I already know the answer.
0: I like answering, though.
3: Did you watch the ESPYs last night?
0: I did not.
1: I did not. I mean, I don't, again, I know the point of it. A, they raise money for the V Foundation, which
3: it's
1: nobody's hating on that, right? So it's great. Just raise money for cancer research. They've been doing it forever. And they always do it when there's no sports on. There were no sports on at that time last night. Soccer game was already over. And it, so I flipped through. I mean, I had it all. I wasn't like sitting and watching it, but I saw some of the stuff coming out of it, you know.
3: Marcelo Hernandez was the host, and he started things off by.
1: He is, for those that don't, he's on SNL. He's one of their new young, like, he's really talented. Really.
3: He's the new hot guy on SNL.
1: He's a hot guy. He's huge, by the way, huge Miami Heat fan. I saw an interview with him. He can name like every player who's ever played for the organization, like in what year they were, like per year who was on the roster. It's amazing. Like he, huge sports fan, so it made sense for him to host the event.
3: Well, he started by roasting the previous host, who was Shane Gillis, in case you didn't know that. But here's a little taste of that.
16: Welcome to the ESPY Awards. Thank you so much for being here. This is the only award show where none of the nominees were bullied in high school. I am Marcelo Hernandez, and I am the first Latino to host the ESPY Awards in over 25 years. I also want to shout out last year's host, Shane Gillis. He is watching from home like a true American. on his couch drinking a beer while a Hispanic guy does his job.
3: He also went on to take some shots at Jake Paul and eventually Bill Belichick.
16: I also must say it's an honor to be here among so many incredible athletes and Jake Paul. My dad and my stepdad are both here, and they're over 50, and I know that's how you like them. The Knicks won their first championship since 1973. And to put into perspective how long ago that was, in 1973, hockey players didn't wear helmets. Basketball had no three-point line. And in 1973, Bill Belichick was the age his girlfriend is now.
3: And there's your highlights from the ESPYs.
0: There you go.
1: There we go. they had the cool stuff. The Pat Tillman Award was really cool. I did see. I watched that after the show last night. They had they honored the guy. He was a military man who helped with the rescue efforts at the remember the camp where they had the flooding in Texas and a lot of kids.
0: Yeah.
1: There were several kids that died, mm-hmm. and he helped save a bunch of lives, and they honored him with the Pat Tillman Award. So that was really awesome, and he was great. His speech was awesome. He just thanked everyone. He goes, I don't deserve this. All the people who helped lead the camp counselors who helped save lives and things like that. So that was really cool. And then I believe I can't remember if they renamed the Spirit Award after Stuart Scott or it's Jimmy V Award, but they gave it to Jim Abbott, former baseball pitcher who with one arm, but he was up there. They gave him the Courage Award, so that was really neat.
3: I was listening to an interview about the V Foundation, and some of the stuff they said was just amazing. That you know, there's treatments for cancer that 5 years ago did not exist, and that the money that you donate for cancer research really does help. Because there's so many new ways to treat different types of cancers now that literally didn't exist 5 years ago and that are extending people's lives.
0: Yeah, ESPN threw, I mean, their ESPYs, I mean, what they do raising money for the week leading up to it with all kinds of auctions and all kinds of events and things like that, they're a big part of raising money for it. Have you guys caught, speaking of, you know, the ESPYs and Jimmy V and whatnot, have you caught the Dick Vitale documentary?
3: No.
0: It's
3: where is it? Is it on? Is it an?
0: I think
3: ESPY
0: it was
3: thing?
0: On. I think ESPN? It was on one of the ESPN family of networks, and it's fantastic. I mean, it's all the way back to him coaching and him
1: really
0: in the early days of him. His wife was like, basically, get out of the house, try this. There's this new fledgling network called ESPN. He's like, I don't know how to call basketball games, and you just saw that he basically redefined how sports was called. Dick Vitale was the guy who redefined how much fun you could have broadcasting
3: really
0: a game.
3: Personality
0: not two
3: driven.
0: Guys with sticks up their backsides wearing suits and ties. He absolutely changed. Then John Madden did it with football, but Dick Vitale was the pioneer, and he was just scared. He said that he called the network executive and he wanted to quit because he thought everybody hated him, because anytime anybody wrote a bad article about him, he would call that person and apologize for it, that they didn't understand how much fun he was having, because there was a backlash to him when he first started, because all of the old guys, who like two old guys with suits and ties and sticks up their butts, didn't want that changed. And when he was going crazy and screaming, oh, baby, and all that kind of stuff, that was
3: they called him like a cheerleader.
0: Absolutely.
3: And stuff like that.
0: I mean, people just ridiculed him. But, yeah, if you run across that, and there's a second one, since I mentioned John Madden, called All Madden, and you can run around. That might be on the NFL Network or someplace. If you ever run across either of those documentaries, I promise you'll be incredibly entertained.
3: I think All Madden might be on Prime.
0: Okay.
3: I'm not 100% sure.
0: It's so good.
3: There's a John Madden movie. Like an actual movie about his life, I believe that's coming out. I don't know who's going to star as John Madden.
1: No. We've talked about this. It's Nicolas Cage.
17: Yes.
1: Is John Madden.
17: It's already out.
0: Is he not Al Davis? Nicolas Cage looks like Al Davis.
17: I think so.
1: I
0: think Nicolas Cage looks like Al Davis.
1: It's Nicolas Cage is John Madden.
0: Really?
1: Yeah.
0: God, he would have been such a great Al Davis.
3: I can't even picture him playing John Madden. I mean, I can't picture it. But then again, he makes so many weird choices.
0: He's magic in everything he touches.
3: Yes. Yes, he is.
1: I believe it's called Madden, the film.
3: What a ridiculous name.
2: Wait, it's an upcoming film.
3: Okay.
1: Yeah, yeah, yeah. It's coming out this year. It is like
2: Christian Bale plays Al Davis.
0: Hmm.
3: Christian Bale's in it.
0: All right, all right. I can see that.
2: Shane Gillis is in it. It doesn't say who he's playing, though. But
3: Shane Gillis is in it?
1: It's a David O. Russell film, so it's a legit project. Yeah. But yeah, look it up. You're right. You don't think Nicolas Cage, but no, then when you see him with the wig on and the stuff,
3: in a semi-fat suit?
0: No, if you put Nicolas Cage in a track suit with Al Davis's glasses with the chain on them, he would look exactly like Al Davis right now. So him playing the other role was very interesting. But John Madden was really over the top, and Nicolas Cage is really over the top. So I'll watch it. But getting back to those documentaries, they're both fantastic. They're both about as good as you can get.
3: All right. See, now I got something to watch today. We are the Morning Animals. This is 98.1 FM, WWLS, the Sports Animal.
17: 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It's heartbreak for fans of every World Cup team when hopes for a championship comes to an end, but for England, maybe more than the others, it's been 60 years since the only title and even cup final appearance. There was the feeling this was the year, especially when England scored, still led Argentina 1-0, 85th minute. Defending champs keep coming back. 2 goals in 6 minutes to win 2-1. England's coach, Thomas Tuchel, was asked what he told his team.
18: 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Of course, we all know these moments. 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That is a big part in a defeat. Did we do everything to arrive in this semi-final? Did we give everything? 100% we did.
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28: Messi resets, Messi driving in, Messi crossing back.
1: Oh, man, Argentina, what a win, what a comeback. Lionel Messi with the assist on both the goals they scored late in that game. And they beat England 2-1 to go to the finals. They advance to Sunday's 2 o'clock finale against Spain. The British Open is underway right now. And most of the golfers have completed, well, a lot of them have completed their first round. And it's a two-way leaderboard right now. Daniel Brown and Sungjae Im at 4 under par. We are the Morning Animals.
29: To the left!
30: Hey!
29: To the left!
30: Hey!
29: Hoo-yah!
30: Hey!
29: Hoo-yah!
30: Hey!
29: Hoo-yah!
30: Hey!
29: Hey! One!
30: One!
29: 62!
30: 62!
29: Feeling good!
30: Feeling good!
29: How about you?
30: How about you?
29: Fired up!
3: Our daily reminder that we've got men and women who serve. Thank you so much for your service. And thank you to your families. When you've got someone you love that's deployed overseas, you don't know where they're at. There's so much worry that goes along with it. So thank you for what you do. We are the Morning Animals.
0: Hey, you got some thunder up in your life if you need it this afternoon. 5 o'clock, wrapping up the Vegas Summer League. At Amazon Prime is where to find it.
3: Hey.
1: Who are we playing? Who's our enemy?
0: Playing the Mavs. So we're going to get to look at the guy who I wanted.
1: Oh, Marez.
0: Head to head. Because
1: teammates.
0: Yeah, Adai Mara had a great time. He and Yaxel Lendenborg kind of gave each other the business a little bit when they saw each other. And we'll see those two going at each other tonight. That'll be fun.
1: Yep. Listen, as long as Mara and Sturts are playing, that's all I care about. You know, I'll watch it. The results don't need it. I mean, it's cool to see the team win, but what do you do with the summer league win?
0: Yeah, if you've been checking in just from time to time just to kind of, you know, find out what do they look like, but you really haven't taken a deep dive, they've both been really good. They've both been all you could possibly want from two guys in summer
1: league.
0: They've
1: had their ups. They've had their downs. Mm-hmm. You know,
0: They've shown you all the things that would have impressed the Thunder organization. But being that they're playing with a bunch of guys who aren't going to be playing in the NBA, it's not going to be pretty sometimes.
3: Have the Thunder won a single game in summer league?
0: No, let's stay perfect.
3: Okay. Yeah.
0: I want that I want that foam finger to be a fist. Zero. Zero. Zero. Don't mess it up now.
1: And this is it, right? The last one?
0: I believe so. Because they have a playoff. And
1: they're not making the playoff.
0: I don't think so. I think they're just going to be like, hey, enjoy the rest of your summer, boys. We'll see you in about a month.
1: Yeah, well, you know what sucks about the summer league? They're obviously I've only been back out of the cruise to see two games. And all I saw, we talked about this earlier in the week on Twitter, when I fired up the machine, it was, you know, the algorithms catching you up on stuff, and it was hate and vitriol, and I thought, okay, how bad has it been?
0: Bad morning show name.
1: The team hate.
3: Nobody tuned in.
0: No, by the way, that was a 2 o'clock afternoon show on a radio station.
3: Hate and vitriol.
0: It was just one person, though.
1: But listen, and the masses were right about one thing. The team is not good. I watched, I thought, yeah, team's not very good. But I didn't. I thought, okay, like, how bad has Mara and how bad have Sturts been? And I watched, and I thought, well, it's not too bad. I mean, mm-mm. There are things that obviously are going to limit them immediately. They can get better. I mean, Sturts is more the polished product because he's older, offensively skilled. He's got deficiencies with size, obviously, defense. That's why he fell a little bit in the draft. Mara's more the project, but you can, and I think you've said it, you can see what they like.
0: He's skilled.
1: And that shows up.
0: Yeah, he's tremendously skilled. He's got good basketball savvy, good basketball IQ, all that kind of stuff. He just needs to out. You know, big guys, I think it takes them a minute sometimes to play into their size because they're.
1: Yes.
0: But the thing is, his hero, his idol, the guy who he wants to pattern his game after is Jokic. So he's not going to be an absolute just barroom brawler, bruiser type of guy. That's just not his thing. But it also doesn't mean he's a shy, retiring flower either. If he's underneath the rim, he's 7'3". He doesn't have to jump to dunk the basketball. So that's kind of fun. When you see him kind of get trapped and not know what to do because he found himself in that situation under the basket, he's got two guys. He just dunked on the fools. He's like, I'm bigger than you. Get in my belly.
1: He's not polished offensively, but you can see, okay, if he does, he gets a little aggression. And I say not polished offensively. Passing, he's very polished. That's by far his best attribute as a player. But he doesn't know how to use his size defensively, I don't think. I don't think he truly understands what he could be defensively yet. And offensively, listen, the free throw shooting is bad, but he's got a nice touch in the lane. Like, he seems like the more he works, the more he goes against really big defenders. He's going to have to learn some things. And, you know, eventually he'll take his game a little further outside. I mean, Spinoza and I have a bet over how many threes he's going to take.
0: He took one already. All it takes is a turned ankle with one of the bigs, and he's going to shoot 50.
1: And listen, I don't even know. I honestly don't know what his minutes are going to look like. Like, are they going to really just ease him in? Is he going to get a lot of DNPs early on?
0: It just depends on how what they – it's what I keep coming back to. The Thunder were pioneers into the we're going to throw wings at you. It's what they did. It's how they got themselves to a championship, and you saw teams copycatting them immediately. Well, everybody's going that way. I mean, Minnesota is completely bought into. That's what their thing is.
1: Yeah, they're
0: next
1: going
0: year.
1: Away from big.
0: So, but the Thunder – have the ability to, they had certain situations last year where they could put two bigs on the floor, but not always because if one of the guys got in foul trouble, then, well, you had to have Jay Will doing something. They have the ability to have two bigs on the floor all the time this season, and it's something that no other team in the league, and all four of those guys have really strong parts of their game, whether it's passing or whether it's, listen, Mara's going to set screens and roll to the rim or he's going to pop. He can knock down a shot. He can really knock down a shot, hit a little baseline jump shot. So I just say from the very beginning, and even after they draft him, I'm a lot higher on his skills right now than you are, but that's fine. I've watched every game, and I'm really excited about the guy. It wasn't my choice. He's going to be playing against the guy who I wanted tonight.
1: They didn't have the chance Merez
0: Johnson,
1: to get him.
0: No, but Merez Johnson wasn't sitting there saying, pick me. Dallas liked him too. So it'll be fun to watch those two get after each other, but I'm so excited right now. I want basketball season to start right now, and we're not even at football season.
1: I doubted this at the time, but I think you were right in assuming this could have been something on draft night. Yeah, Merez Johnson wasn't there for the Thunder because Dallas hired his college coach, and Dusty May really liked Merez Johnson. Mm-hmm. So, again, could not have taken him if you're the Thunder. No, but no trades, I'll reiterate, no trades happened before the Thunder picked. Not one team was able to trade up in that draft. And there were reports that many teams tried, and nobody was budging because people also liked picking where they were. And there are a lot of really good players. You've seen them in Summer League, but just all the scouts were saying, yeah, this is one of the deepest drafts we'll ever see. So it's going to be hard to move up. You would have to give up a lot to move up, and a lot of teams, they just couldn't do it. They couldn't get up that high. And the Thunder literally made the first trade on draft night, and that was after they had picked Mara, and that was to get up to where they ended up getting Sturts. I mean, I don't know if they needed to do that, but they did, and that's what they ended up with.
0: 5 o'clock, Amazon Prime. Phil, there you go.
3: I got the Prime. We are the Morning Animals.
0: I want to break down a Buddy Boeheim's game from you tomorrow morning.
3: I'll just have one of the listeners do it for me, and I'll present it to you as a report. We had a guy who used to do that all the time. He'd send me recaps.
0: Oh, really?
3: Yes.
0: Of Thunder games?
3: Of anything.
0: Oh, really?
3: Yeah.
0: It was
3: college football, I think he did. And he
2: Those are bots, Phil.
3: Yeah, what?
2: Those are bots. They tweet you a video.
3: No. This was on the Johnny's Charkle Broiler Text Nation line. I don't
2: know. No, I know, Spinoza, you're not on Twitter. So, Phil, Curtis, do you guys get people like that tweet you videos and be like, wow, look at this impressive Thunder win, da da da? And it's just like a video of the highlight package?
3: No.
1: I get them
2: all the time, and then I come to learn. I was like, oh, this is nice. Someone's, letting me know what happened, even though I watch. But then turns out it's a bot.
1: Phil, I want you to ask the bot, or maybe as you watch or don't watch the game tonight, give me a full breakdown on the play of Thunder guard Josh Dix and tell me how he does.
3: Okay. I support Dix and everything he does. We are the Morning
2: Animals.
3: Heard
2: he plays big.
3: What?
2: Heard he plays big.
1: See, he's a guard.
3: He's not soft, is what you're saying?
1: He plays big
2: for a guard.
1: He'll be in the backcourt with Bennett Sturts.
3: We are the
0: Morning. I want to know that I'm a professional and I stood back while that happened. I'm not too good for many things in life. I'm not better, but I'm better than what you two just did.
1: The fact
0: both of you, shame.
1: You're
0: too
1: like
0: easy.
1: You're like Rocky, Spinozzi. If yous can change and eyes can change, we can alls change.
0: Be better with me, okay?
3: We are the Morning Animals.
1: I'm ashamed of them too, Spinozzi.
3: You're the guy hitting the fart noises for the past 2 days, telling me that you're too
0: diarrhea
3: good for this.
0: Diarrhea is fun.
1: We have not had a segment about explosive diarrhea.
3: Well, we're not gonna. Until someone gets it on this show, I think there's no reason to talk about it. We are the Morning Animals. 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
12: We are the Morning Animals, Nzinga, Spinozzi, Curtis Fitzpatrick, and Kerry Murdoch. Showers and thunderstorms possible this afternoon, otherwise partly cloudy and 88 for a high. And then same thing for tomorrow, Saturday, partly cloudy, 93. 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
1: Look forward to running into our Broken Arrow Tulsa area listeners like I did last year for our daughters at the Kristen Chenoweth camp.
0: Oh,
1: so that's why
0: exciting.
1: We're remote again. We're going to be there. You know, it's a 10-day deal. So
0: wow.
1: At the Airbnb, and the dog is already barking. So if I do the show from the patio, I'll have to put the signal out and see if people can honk. When
2: same Airbnb as last year?
1: No, so you're going to have to find. Ooh. See, that's the key. Find me on the patio.
2: Where's
1: which
2: Curtis?
1: Broken Arrow. Mm-hmm. Yeah, so, Airbnb is Curtis.
3: So how much time do they actually get to spend with Kristen Chenoweth?
1: I mean, she's there. Yeah, she's there.
3: She's there the whole week.
1: I mean, not every minute of every. It's 10 days. She's not going to spend all day 10 days in a row.
0: Have you ever gotten to say hi to her?
1: Well, they have, like, people from all over, like, Broadway and like instructors and things. Yeah, yeah. She'll get her picture with her and hang out.
0: I'd love to meet her. Oh, she's so little. She's so cute. She's
1: like, host this award show.
0: Ask her about her Hallmark Christmas movie if you get a chance, Curtis. Just say, I have a friend who's a huge Hallmark fan, and how did you like the 12 somethings of Christmas? She had to make a calendar with hunky boys.
3: She was in a really cool TV show that I thought was going to take off. The same guy who directed the Addams Family movies. It was about a pie maker. And the problem was and he made the world's best pies. But if he touched anybody, they would die instantly.
1: Oh! What?
3: Well, wait.
1: I don't like this already.
3: But then if they died, he could touch them again. They'd come back to life. But if he ever touched them after that, that was it.
0: All right, that's a lot. There's a really strong reason that one didn't work.
3: Oh, it was a good movie.
0: I would have loved to have seen. I would have loved to have seen her in Wicked. I would have loved to see her in that.
1: Yep, that would have been fun.
0: Mm-hmm.
1: I've seen Wicked a bunch, never with her. But yeah, it's cool. It's really cool. So, yeah, we'll have to. I look forward. We ran into so many Morning Animal listeners last year. You don't realize until you're out in different parts of the state. You're like, oh yeah, we're all over the place. So I really appreciate the Broken Arrow and Tulsa area listeners.
3: We appeal to the theater people. I like that.
1: Well, I just met them around town. You know, I don't even, they may not. You're
3: just walking around town telling people who
1: you are. Broken Arrow, their little downtown is awesome. Their little where their little all their shops and restaurants are. It's cool, man. It's a really cool town.
3: I think they got some nice breweries there too.
1: They do. They got local breweries and wine shops. Yeah, that's really nice. Good people in Broken Arrow.
3: Well, tell them Morning Animals say hey.
1: I sure will, Phil and Zynga.
3: Thank you.
0: While they're doing it, why don't you tweeze those eyebrows? I've been looking through the glass all morning long.
3: How
0: do you not ever tend to them? It's about an inch and a half coming down.
3: My gal tends to my face.
0: You know, in between, you don't tend to your neck or eyebrows?
3: No.
1: Which gal?
3: The gal who cuts my hair.
0: I'm bringing my shears tomorrow morning. I'm tightening that up if you want.
3: If you want to, that's fine. Just don't.
1: I thought
3: you were
1: saying like Sharon tends to your face. Your gal.
3: No.
0: She manscapes him. That's all.
3: Yeah, she takes care of the back.
0: Like a sheep, she shears him.
3: You'd be surprised at how much hair there is in the small of my back, Curtis. It's why I don't have back tattoos.
1: Hey, on that note, Teabag, one more shout out for your podcast with Scott Wright.
2: Okay, stay insider. That's the podcast.
3: Right. Where is it available?
2: It is available on YouTube at OK Stay Insider. And I've also seen that Scott Wright has tweeted out a link to Spotify. Haven't heard it back on Apple yet. But you can also follow.
3: It doesn't change.
2: You can also follow at OK Stay. You can also follow at OK Stay Insider on Twitter. And there will be all the updates there.
3: I'm very excited for you. Very excited. And this is a weekly podcast.
2: Yes.
3: Okay.
2: And we'll really be ramping it up once football starts.
3: Will you be doing other duties? Will you be doing any writing or anything like that?
2: Not that I know of.
3: Okay.
2: Not as of now.
0: Never learn to write, Phil. Don't bring that up. You speak, though.
2: My writing's just voice to text.
0: He writes with his tongue.
3: He never learned to read. Oh, no. That wraps it up for us.
0: Big day. It was fun.
3: Yeah. We'll be back tomorrow morning, bright and early, starting at 5 a.m., whether you like it or not. In the meantime, enjoy what's left of your life. But before that, DraftKings is live in all 50 states. Yes, that means you, Oklahoma. 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
2: Traffic and more accident report at I-35 northbound approaching 27th Street exit 119. Southwest Oklahoma City, slow traffic at I-44 northbound between Airport Road exit 116 and I-40 exit 120. Please make sure you buckle up and drive safe. That's Right Now Traffic, and I'm Tyler Adams.
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10: Happy Thursday. Welcome to The Drive on Sports Animal. Thunder still looking for their first Summer League win this evening against the Dallas Mavericks and Moritz Johnson. We'll see what that looks like. Spain-Argentina final in the World Cup as Messi leads Argentina to a comeback win, assisting on both of Argentina's goals. That was really exciting yesterday. And the countdown to college football season is on. SEC Media Days are on Monday. The Open going on right now. We can give you a leaderboard update here in just a minute, but just a quick survey of what we're going to be talking about all day long. And on this show, Maddie, good to see you, man.
11: Yeah, it's good to see you, too. You know, yesterday we speculated, the we being Gideon and I, that rather than one last relaxing vacation for you and Mama Ravis before the baby comes, it was more along the lines of one last Bonnie and Clyde operation for you and Rachel. I don't know if people know this.
10: And I'm Bonnie, by the way. She's Clyde.
11: That's right, yeah. She's the one in charge. I don't know if people know this, but Matt Ravis has a very seedy and shady reputation among law enforcement. As a matter of fact, if there's anything illegal going on in the southwestern part of the United States, Ravis more than likely is a part of it. So
10: I got my finger in a lot of pies.
11: It's good to see you, because that means whatever you've been doing the last few days, you haven't been caught. Now, one thing you've been doing, all kidding aside, looks like you've been in the sun, brother.
10: Yeah, I did. I lacked for sunscreen. Definitely lacked for sunscreen. We were in Colorado. Also, I am about as pale as can be. Well, anyway, so
11: maybe that means the sun is a little bit brighter coming off your radiant skin.
10: I guess so. But yeah, you're up there in the mountains. You know, you're at elevation. You don't think about being closer to the sun, and so yeah, absolutely did so. So no, yeah, Johnny Law could not keep me from coming back here and talking sports. They tried their best, but it absolutely could not happen.
11: One last kind of getaway before Ollie comes around, right?
10: No, that's exactly right. And we were helping watch a 2-year-old while Rachel's brother and his wife moved in.
11: Awesome.
10: There are some vacations that are very restful, but you come back feeling relaxed and rejuvenated. I'm coming back from this one feeling very sore and tired, to be honest with you. But it was a blast, man. It was a blast. You know what I realize is that I've got a lot of common in 2-year-olds. I don't know what that says for me. But I feel like my mentality and his mentality, I feel like we were on the same wavelength.
11: Well, I got a friend. I hope you don't eat the same food. Hopefully you've
10: No, I'm not drinking any Milky or Pouchies or anything like that that he was demanding. No, nothing like that. He's eating real food though, and he's fairly adventurous. Right, I mean, he will eat stuff. He will eat stuff. You ever been to Aspen?
11: No, not Aspen.
10: Aspen is first of all, it's big money. Big money.
11: Why Bonnie and Clyde were there this week.
10: We're following the greenbacks. That's exactly right. Like we went into Aspen one day, which is about a two and a half hour drive from Grand Junction where they live. Really, really beautiful town. And obviously mountain town, resort town and all that. Took the gondola to the top of the mountain. And you realize that you are in the midst of extreme wealth. When you look around you? A lot of the people who live there and things like that. I don't know about you. Do you eavesdrop ever?
11: Yes,
10: whether it's on purpose or like you just can't help yourself or someone's talking so dang loud that you internalize it.
11: I do. I definitely do. Well, here's my thing.
10: I'm nosy, man. I do that all the time.
11: If you're, and you've brought this example up before, I think you brought up a real life example. If you're sitting at a restaurant and someone is talking loudly like this at the next table next to you, they obviously don't care if I find out what they're talking about. So yeah, I'm going to listen. I don't really consider that rude. Now, it's one thing if you fall over into their chicken fry trying to listen. But I mean, if someone's going to be obnoxiously loud at a restaurant, there's nothing wrong with listening to that conversation.
10: I mean, you're in a public place. Yes. So like whether I want to, or whether I not, that's just that, whether I don't want to, that's just the way that my brain works. That's why I need Train Your Brain Oklahoma, man. It's because I've got a multi-track mind here. But anyway, we're sitting up here on the top of this mountain, and we're chasing around the 2-year-old, and I happen to overhear this conversation. Like there's this there's this woman there, and she is dressed in like the type of athleisure where you're like, okay, you didn't get that at Target or anything. That looks like a that looks like a multi-hundred-dollar pullover. And those tights, you got you could smell them. You could smell the money is what I'm saying. And she's up there, and she's got a dog, she's got kids chasing around. And

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2: You've got two people in an entity to blame. 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Pritzker, and the legislature that never did anything to even engage in meaningful conversations. 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
3: All the different sandwiches that they had. So since learning that, I've, you know, they have all kinds of great stuff. And so I enjoy Subway. Now, I say that so the people out there will not think that I'm making fun of that great business when I say this story. Whenever I hear the word Subway, I always think about Eshbach. And here's why. Because one year at Oklahoma, Texas, where Al and I think a lot of the people from the station were staying down there, I guess it was right next to a Subway, and Al was just going on and on. I think it was Curtis that was telling the story. Al was just going on and on about, I'm going to go have the best meatball sandwich I've ever had. You guys will never believe how good the... Guess where it was from. And so, like, you thought that Al... there was some, like, authentic Italian place, like, on the north side of Dallas or something like that, and then Al dropped in, no, it's from Subway.
4: That's hilarious.
3: So whenever I hear... The other story about Subway is I remember when it first came to Moore, I didn't know it was a sandwich place. This is 9-year-old me, okay, how dumb I am. I literally thought Moore, Oklahoma was getting an actual Subway, like an underground train. Because
4: you thought the L was coming, or yes. I guess the opposite of the L, but yeah.
3: Yeah, well, I mean, because in the Moore Shopping Center, people know what I'm talking about. I saw there was the word Subway. And again, I'm 9 years old here, and I'd never heard of Subway, the sandwich shop. I thought, oh, wow, that's kind of cool. You know, our town's getting a Subway, as if Moore needed a Subway at that
4: well,
3: time.
4: Well, and
3: nowadays,
4: if,
3: maybe, but.
4: As if Oklahoma City could have quality transportation right. like that outside of driving a vehicle all around. I wish we had that. That'd be pretty sweet, but we're too spread out for that. Way too spread out for that. Went to a small town called Palisade, had the single best peach that I've ever had in my life. They are known for their peaches there. And that's a really good environment. And you're driving through there, and you're driving through vineyards also, where they're growing the grapes to make the wine too. So that was pretty cool. Took the 2-year-old to meet an alpaca and go pet an alpaca.
3: Oh, cool. Awesome.
4: And so we go to this place that is quote unquote an alpaca farm, and they do tours. They're open to the public. We roll up there, not a single person there.
3: Oh, that's great.
4: We're basically rolling up to this barn, which is like adjacent to this person's house. It's not a big residence. It's like we're pulling up there, and this man walks out, and he kind of starts to walk towards, and I'm thinking, is he assessing us as a threat or what's going on here? And his name was Mike, introduced himself very well, and gave us like a personal tour just for like walking up there.
3: Oh, cool.
4: And let us go pet the alpaca and stuff like that. So good trip. Good trip. I did do one thing that was really, really embarrassing, though, before we get off of that. One of the most embarrassing things I've done in a while. I fell down a flight of stairs the other day.
3: How far?
4: About, I'd say.
3: Like a whole flight?
4: They've got a staircase that goes up, and then there's a little landing, and then it goes up again. So would you consider that one flight or two flights of stairs?
3: I would think of it as two.
4: Okay, so definitely just one. Just halfway down.
3: Okay.
4: But I slipped. And I fell down, dude.
3: Oh, no.
4: I'd have never done anything like that before. And of course, I had a beer in my hand when I was doing that.
3: Okay, so was the contents of
4: everywhere.
3: The container
4: absolutely everywhere?
3: Was that the reason for it, or did it just have the appearance of old Clyde is sloshed and fallen down the stairs?
4: Your Honor, it is the latter.
3: Okay, all right.
4: As hand of God, Your Honor, it was definitely the latter.
3: Okay, well, look, here's the deal. You're on vacation. You are not out in public driving. So, hey, you know, who among us hadn't had a misstep here and there?
4: Just moving too fast with the socks on the stairs. Boom, falling down. I'm glad it was me and not Rachel. I mean, good Lord.
3: I'm glad you said it, because if you didn't, I was. Because this is not the time for her to go somersaulting down some stairs.
4: The entire left side of my body is bruised and sore right now. But we're making it. A little questionable today. A little questionable. Even with some of the flight delays and all that, still made it. So very, very good. Thank you to Gideon for filling in while I was out. Thank you as well to you, Matt. What's been the main topic of conversation? You talked a lot of Summer League, I'm sure, a lot of World Cup as well.
3: Yeah, there's been that. Looking ahead to the college football season a little bit, we were kind

0: kind of it was a fun discussion yesterday between Mark and Kale about Oklahoma football going into the season, and I don't think Mark and Kale were really disagreeing. If people missed it, you can go back on the podcast page and listen to it at thesportsanimal.com or the Sports Animal app. Or even if you did not miss it, you can still go back and listen. Either way, it's there for you. I don't think the guys were necessarily disagreeing, but I think Kale was looking at it more from the standpoint of, if OU is going to be OU, then they need to, this needs to be another year every bit as good as last year. This year, in other words, historically, what OU does not do is follow up a really good year with a down year. And you know, the last 4 years, that's we've been kind of riding the teeter totter with OU.
1: Did they consider the fact that this was a new conference? I mean, obviously they did, but that, did that in their conversation that this is a new surrounding? It's going to be difficult to have the sort of success you did in the Big 12.
0: I think Mark was interjecting that, and I think what Kale was more getting the point across, not necessarily that OU, Kale was not saying that the Sooners are going to go 12-0 and they're going to win, you know, three of the next five national titles. That's not what Kale was saying, but I think Kale was looking at it more of a, from a coach's standpoint, expectations for the program. If you want to be a big dog, this is what you need to do. And I do think Kale is optimistic about the season. It was a fun discussion. I don't think the guys were necessarily that far apart. I think Mark and Kale were kind of looking at the question of expectations maybe from a little bit different slant. I think Mark was looking at it more in terms of this year's schedule, whereas I think Kale was looking at it more in terms of this is what OU should be about. So if this is what OU wants to be about, this is what you have to do. I thought it was a really good discussion. I thought it was good. And also talk about Oklahoma State. And Mark, and he could re-rack this coming up at 11 o'clock with Copeland, but Mark also kind of put both OSU and OU's schedule in terms of tiers, like when it comes to the games. Like these are the games that the teams are going to win. These are the games the teams are going to lose. And these are the toss-up games. Mark seems pretty bullish on the Cowboys this year. Not that they're going to go 11-1, but that they're going to show big-time improvement. There was that, the World Cup, the NBA free agency stuff.
1: Did this Texas Tech story about when did that break?
0: I just saw it this morning.
1: Ken Paxton, yeah. and Cody Campbell, because I did want to talk about that. I think this was yesterday. I was in the midst of traveling and all that, so I apologize for not knowing, but I think it was last night. I don't think you guys talked about this on yesterday's show.
0: No,
1: regardless,
0: we did not.
1: This is a big story. Crony politics still very much alive and well, and we know that to be the case, but it usually doesn't directly impact the things that we talk about very often.
0: Right.
1: You know, it might be a whole a different sphere, but this very much borders on sports. It doesn't border on sports. It border on sports. It is sports. Cody Campbell, it was reported, because journalism is still alive and well, thank you very much, donated $275,000 to Ken Paxton's what am I trying to say? His
0: campaign?
1: Campaign. That was the word I was looking for. Yeah. Campaign.
0: And what was
1: support his bid for the U.S. Senate.
0: Okay, that's what I was going to ask. So Ken Paxton running for the U.S. Senate,
1: yes.
0: I'm assuming out of the state of Texas.
1: Yes.
0: Okay.
1: Yes. And he is the attorney general for the state of Texas. And because of this situation, on June 11th, he sent this letter to the Big 12 Conference on behalf of Tech that if they move to sanction Texas Tech for fielding Sorsby, any move used to punish Texas Tech as a result of that would be, quote, unlawful and potentially expose it to $200 million, a fifth of $1 million or $1 billion in damages.
0: So money you saw regularly in Aspen.
1: Yeah, that's exactly right. 200 mil. They know all about commas and they know all about zeros there. And it turns out that Cody Campbell does too. We knew that in Ken Paxton very much as well. So that is on June 11th. On June 10th, the day before the Attorney General sends that letter to the Big 12 Conference, Cody Campbell sends $275,000 to a fundraising committee supporting Paxton in his bid for the U.S. Senate. So
0: pure coincidence.
1: I don't know.
0: There's nothing to see there.
1: I don't know about you, Matt. 2 + 2 does equal 4 a lot of times. Correlation, causation, all that stuff. There's some wiggle room here. And he's certainly not going to see any prison time for sending a bribe, or Ken Paxton won't get any prison time or anything like that for accepting a quote-unquote bribe or anything. But does that not look like a quid pro quo kind of transaction there? That's just kind of optically what it looks like. The story continues to give and give and give. And shout out to Kayla Guo is the journalist's name. But he paid $275,000, Cody Campbell did, to Ken Paxton just to completely screw the whole thing up.
0: And then the next
1: that letter
0: day
1: was the impetus for the Big 12 getting the court ruling they did.
0: No, there's nothing to see there. Pure coincidence. And if Cody Campbell acting in the public interest.
1: If you're running against him, how easy is that? Hey, look at this guy. He takes bribes and he wants to destroy college football. He wants to destroy what you love.
0: No, Cody Campbell wants to fix college football. Oh, you're talking about Paxton. I
1: forgot. We're saving college football.
0: That's right. Cody Campbell's looking to save the sport.
1: This is one of the dumbest timelines that we're living in right now, is it not?
0: Yes.
1: It's incredible content. I mean, it's amazing content, but it's also incredibly stupid. So shout out to this reporter for really seemingly exposing this situation pretty nakedly. That is something that would happen like in the state of Louisiana, you know, but that's also something apparently that happens in the state of Texas as well. So that is that's crazy. And if you are a quote unquote good Texas Tech fan who doesn't like this nonsense, I actually feel really bad for you. You know, if you're somebody who just likes to support Texas Tech, liked them before the big money and all that stuff, you don't stand by the stuff, Soresby and all this. Like, if you are like a sane Texas Tech fan, I feel terrible for you. I do.
0: We have one of those in the building. His name is Joey, and he is on one of our sister stations. And it's funny, Matt, because we've talked a lot about Texas Tech in recent weeks, and not a lot of it's been all that great. And I always wonder, like, so we have a I don't know, I guess you'd call it a TV or whatever, that it's a smart TV out in by our bullpen area where we do a lot of prep and have our extensive production meetings. And normally the sports animal is streaming out there. And I've always kind of felt a little bit bad, Matt, when we've had to criticize Tech or point the finger at them or poke fun at Sean Dillon or whoever. I've always wondered if like Joey walks by right in the middle of us just lambasting Texas Tech, because Joey is one of those. He's a great dude. He's been a Tech fan forever. Not a Johnny come lately at all when it comes to Texas Tech. So I've kind of, at times I feel guilty about that, but at the same time, Matt, we kind of got to call it like we see it. And now this comes out. That pure coincidence. Nothing to see here, right?
1: Nothing to see here with our hands up. Just like naked guns. So yeah, that broke yesterday. That's a pretty crazy story. All right. We talked about a lot of things here in segment number one. We're going to take a quick timeout. We're going to come back. I want to talk with you about Adai Mara and how should we feel about him coming into next NBA season. There's also some NBA win totals that are out there that we can discuss. So we'll do those couple things. We'll check in on our Johnny Starkle Brother text line. If you'd like to contribute to the show, we'd love to have you. 405-900-9957. That's 405-900-WWLS, Johnny's text line. If you'd like to written, if you'd like to verbally exchange with us, Johnny's or the Lucky Star line as well, 405-900-9957. Quick timeout. Be right back.
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3: Westwood One Sports presents this World Soccer Update. Argentina did it again, a fourth straight World Cup win in a knockout round game where they could have easily lost. Over these four games, the defending champs have scored only 2 goals in the first 78 minutes of games, but a total of 9 goals after the 78th minute. More of the same. Semifinals in Atlanta, England led 1-0, and Argentina scored twice in 6 minutes to win 2-1. Jamie Watson's the Westwood One Soccer Analyst.
4: Argentina has this belief every time that they step on the field that they are going to win this match. And at no point does that confidence ever waver. I'm watching a team that genuinely believes they can achieve the highest heights. That's just an X factor that you cannot overcome if you're an opponent.
3: And now Lionel Messi has almost certainly his final World Cup game Sunday, MetLife Stadium against Spain for the World Cup championship. John Stash, Westwood One Sports.
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1: Oh, thank you, Matt. Let's drive on the Sports Animal. It's feel good to be back.
18: Welcome back.
1: A good time watching some World Cup when I was out there, though. And yesterday was a blast.
0: Like most people in living in our country, I would have preferred that the United States make a run. Didn't really expect it. I would have preferred it, but probably knew it wasn't going to happen. Got to say, Matt, that the Final Four that we've had in the World Cup, so tell me when I'm wrong here. Top four teams in the FIFA or the CONCACAF rankings, I believe, if I'm not mistaken, the four highest ranked teams. I want to say the last four World Cup champions were in the Final Four this year. This is kind of a blue blood party. Yep. This would be like, I don't know, Matt, this would be kind of like Ohio State, Alabama, Oklahoma, and Southern Cal
1: Michigan,
0: playing in the Final Four a little bit.
1: Absolutely, would be. I think I saw yesterday where this is hard to believe, the first time two Spanish-speaking countries have played in a World Cup final.
0: Is that right? That is. That's
1: I need to know better than just like repeating some statistic I saw without vetting it first. But I read that yesterday. I'm not need to go back and make sure that's the case. My small financial position in Spain still very much alive.
0: Yes,
1: thank you. So again, I will be vamos España on Sunday.
0: I don't want to get into too many details, but maybe I shouldn't, or otherwise I may be sleeping with the fishes when it comes to what Ravens.
1: Yeah, watch your kneecaps, buddy.
0: Yeah, really.
1: Now he went from Bonnie and Clyde to the mob, organized crime. It's all over the place. Let's talk about Adai Mara for a second. Should the Thunder just go winless in the Summer League? If you're going to get this far,
0: perfect record?
1: You might as well. Yeah, exactly. You might as well be perfect. I don't care about the record in Summer League. You know, I asked the question last week. Does anybody remember who won the Vegas Summer League championship last year? And the answer was a resounding thud. Nobody remembered.
0: That's I don't remember. It was it Utah? I have no idea.
1: I straight up don't remember either. Because it doesn't matter. It matters. It matters to the guys who are playing, but in a real sense, it doesn't matter. It doesn't mean anything necessarily. So I'm not really necessarily looking for results. I'm looking for improvement, and I'm looking for how guys can be utilized throughout. I thought the game against Denver was the Thunder's best showing so far. Adai Mara's numbers in that game were good. He had 14 points, was perfect from the field. Did only make one of his five free throws, which you don't want to see, but his passing was on full display. The pick and roll connection with Bennett Sturts was on full display. And I thought that Mara looked more confident and looked more comfortable than any game so far in Summer League, which I think is a really encouraging sign. Like, you want to see the steady improvement throughout the Summer League. I'm still not, like I have from the very beginning, not completely sold on him. And I still do feel very, very strongly that there will be plenty of growing pains with the guy, okay? I mean, I don't think he is going to be ready to make a big impact in representative minutes in a playoff sort of setting year one. But what guys are ready to do that?
0: Right.
1: But he's got some NBA-ready skills right now. His passing, and they really leaned into that game, was on full display. He's got pretty good touch. He was sold as kind of a three-point shooter, and I think that maybe at some point in time he can step out. But right now I think you got to crawl before you can run. And I think that's going to be the thing with Mara, Matt, is if the more they can simplify it and make it easier on him, the better it is going to be. I still want to see how he can make a bigger defensive impact. Just talking with Spinozzi a little bit earlier, he's never going to be Chet Holmgren coming off the weak side.
0: Right.
1: Serge Ibaka coming off the weak side to block shots. He's going to be a guy who you want to keep as close to the basket as humanly possible. But still want to see the defense a little bit better. But you're starting to see just a little bit of improvement from him throughout the Summer League. And I like that they ran the pick and roll between Sturts and Mara a whole bunch. They had not done that a bunch before the Denver game, which tells me that they felt pretty confident in that connection. And I thought it looked pretty good when those guys were running the two man game. So you've seen what his ceiling can look like. You know, if you kind of try to grade on a curve, I think you can see, okay, this is something that could potentially translate to the NBA level, you know, once he starts to get a little more comfortable and a little bit more polished. I think you've also seen parts of the floor with him, you know, the inability to move the feet, some of the dumb fouls, the defensive mishaps that I've talked about as well. But I will say this, you know, about the feet. There are guys in this league who do not move their feet very well who can still have an impact. Brooke Lopez has been the slowest player in the NBA now for 5 years. Nikola Jokic, Matt, plays basketball like he's wearing flip-flops.
0: I was going to say, Jokic, very recently, maybe not this instant, but very recently has been considered the best basketball player on earth. And I wouldn't classify his movement skills as incredible.
1: No, but his positioning skills, you know, he knows how to position himself on the basketball floor. Here is, I think, where the biggest thing for Mara is going to be. He is going to need to be able to adjust to the speed of the NBA game and adjust to what is coming. When I say adjust, the better word is anticipate what is coming. See what is happening before, because that is what Jokic is incredible at. He sees the chess moves three turns before they even happen. And so that is where mentally, you know, that's where Mara is going to have to make some strides. But there are guys in this league, you know, Donovan Klingon at times makes an impact. He's a mountain of a man. He didn't move his puppies very well. Jay Will is not the fastest player in the world, and neither is Isaiah Hartenstein.
18: Right.
1: Rudy Gobert might be a better comparison for a guy like Adai Mara. He's never moved his feet incredibly well, and he's always been a drop big. But there's some, you know, you see Rudy Gobert, and you can see some drawbacks. Motor, conditioning, those things, I think that he's going to have to improve as well. So I'm a little mixed, as you could tell, Matt, on Adai Mara. It's going to take a year and a half or 2 years, I think, before he is like kind of, I'm not going to say fully realized, but like till you see a version of him, I think that is potentially representative. Having patience is not a guarantee, though.
0: Mm-hmm.
1: So that's what I would say about Adai Mara.
0: You know, it's interesting that you brought up how you were having a conversation with Spinozzi about him. Are you ever witness to a conversation and you can't even like hear what's being, okay, so you can't hear what's being said, but you can tell from like body movements and body language what you are talking about.
1: Sure.
0: I knew that's what you were talking about.
1: You knew we were talking about him?
0: 100%, because you walked into the studio today, and right before the show, I could tell you and Spinozzi were having a conversation, and Benton was kind of doing this kind of thing, and I was like, yeah, they're talking about Mara.
1: Well, he's almost a Adai Mara's height. I mean,
0: yeah,
1: good Lord.
0: Right. No kidding. So I think, like we've talked about, I've had some of my buddies that seem like they are just in, you know, a deep state of depression over the draft picks so far, based on what we've seen a few games out in summer league. A little patience. I would say a little patience. I don't think it's time to classify anybody as a Hall of Famer or as somebody who's not qualified to play in high school.
1: I don't want to hear that B word, bust. You know,
0: it's a little early. Little early.
1: Not quite yet. I'm not crazy about calling guys bust, Matt, year one in their career
0: year one
1: period,
0: or
1: year
0: two. Yeah,
1: right. Bigs, a lot of times there's an adjustment period. The one thing about being a big, though, is you can't teach height. You know, and it's really, you really can't undersell just how massive, how freaking big Adai Mara is. He is huge, just a mountain of a man. And that is something that just by being that, you know, you're making an impact on the game. Snap call some of these NBA win totals for me, Matt. And you can play along at home, too, as well. 405-900-9957. San Antonio Spurs, over under 59.5. They are right there lockstep with the Thunder. The Thunder are 60.5.
0: Oh, I'd probably lean under on both. I don't think... Well, when it comes to the Thunder, we've talked about this. Because of the moves the Thunder have made, I don't anticipate Oklahoma City being quite as good in the regular season because they're not going to be as deep, and we know that teams go a lot deeper in the regular season, would probably lean under on both. If I had to bet over on one of the two, I would bet over on San Antonio before I would bet over on Oklahoma City.
1: I think we need to be ready for some regular season losses that wouldn't have necessarily happened before because of exactly what you're talking about. So I'm kind of lockstep on you there. Knicks 53.5.
0: Okay, help me out
1: and
0: here.
1: And they won how many games this year? Let's see.
0: What, 54? I mean, it was like, I think it was like in the mid 50s.
1: They won 53 games this year.
0: Okay.
1: A little bit of a championship hangover. I might lean under on that.
0: Over
1: seems too easy.
0: Robinson, not there
1: anymore. Robinson gone. They bring back everybody else.
0: I'd probably lean under. I think that seems like a pretty decent number though.
1: 76ers, 48.5 with Jaylen Brown now. You look at that and you go, that seems low.
0: Yeah.
1: Because they're more talented than a team that is in that range.
0: But.
1: That is in the range to win 49 games.
0: The health, you know, is everybody, you know, how many games is Embiid going to play? You know, good luck trying to figure that one out. I tell you though, with him and Maxey and Edgecombe, Brown and Maxey and Edgecombe, that's a pretty good trio there, even if Embiid's not on the floor. So first impulse would be over, I would probably lean over, but there's probably going to be some growing pains. I think that's fair to say or fair to expect a little bit.
1: I think so. I do. I think there could
0: slight
1: be
0: lean
1: some.
0: To the over there.
1: Slightly into the over. Okay, I like that. Lakers 46.5. Lakers under. With LeBron last season won 53 games. You like under?
0: Yeah.
1: You like under the 46.5.
0: Yeah, I mean, I don't think they're just going to crash and burn.
1: Not going to play a whole lot of defense, are they?
0: Nah, it doesn't. It would not appear that way.
1: If you're trying to glean where LeBron is going to go through these win totals, probably not a very good method. I mean, he's going to have an impact. I'm not saying he's completely impactless, but like you look at the Cavaliers, for example, 48.5. Are you buying the Pacers smoke? They're 44.5.
0: Yeah, I'd go over. I mean, assuming Halliburton gets healthy. And now what?
1: If they had LeBron, you like that move?
0: Oh, you think there's a chance in hell he goes to Indiana?
1: That was some of the reporting yesterday.
0: Oh, really? I didn't see any of that.
1: I don't think that's happening, but that entered the atmosphere yesterday.
0: What is the latest on Halliburton? We know coming off the injury, but hadn't he put on like a bunch of weight? And I'm not being judgmental. Look,
1: he
0: at
1: had
0: me.
1: The shingles, right? Was that it? Shingles.
0: There was something else there.
1: Struggled with that, and because of some of the medication he was taking, he puffed up.
0: Okay.
1: And I think he was one of those guys who showed it in his face more than anywhere.
0: Yeah.
1: At least that's what he said. So I think he's really struggled to come back from that Achilles injury. But what would that be? A full 16 months out from when it happened or something like that? You would think he'd be ready to rock. And they made, I like that Zubac addition a whole lot more than other people did.
0: I agree.
1: I know they lost out on that draft pick, but he'll help them.
0: Yes,
1: especially when you look at what Walker Kessler is making right now. We look at Zubac, when you look at Isaiah Hartenstein, and then when you look at Walker Kessler's contract, you might get whiplash. So I would advise some caution there. Any other team whose win total you are interested in? The Celtics were in the range of 49.5. Let me tell you exactly what it is here. Celtics 51.5. No Jason Tatum anymore.
0: No Jaylen Brown.
1: Or Jaylen Brown, I apologize.
0: Now, what's the latest on Tatum? I'm assuming he's going to be back and everything will be okay.
1: Yeah, I think he's good to go.
0: I might have to lean under there. I don't know. Somebody's got to win some games in the East.
1: And that's the thing. There's going to be some bad teams still in the Eastern Conference. You're going to play the Nets a lot. The Bucks are going to be terrible.
0: Yep. Okay, so Miami.
1: Miami, there we go. Now we're talking. Miami Heat, 46.5. I like the under there. That team is going to be. Here's the thing about them. They're so good defensively that they're going to be in a lot of games. Mm-hmm. They're going to be in a lot of close games. But offensively, spacing around Giannis, you know, the fit with him and Bam Adebayo, I would have to think long and hard about over or under. That's probably one I'm not touching, to be honest with you. But what do you have? You have a lean?
0: I might go over there. Would you think that Giannis might? Is it fair to expect him to come out rather motivated this year after all the drama is behind him? I know you and I are big fans of him on the floor, but I don't want to necessarily have that shape my opinion. But I would think new destination, new teammates. I would think he would come out rather motivated. I might go over on Miami.
1: It's easy to forget just how good Giannis Antetokounmpo is because of all of the distractions that have been going on with him. They got Bam. They got Andrew Wiggins still. They got Bobby Portis on the team. He was part of that trade. They did sign Tim Hardaway Jr. Got Davion Mitchell. And that's kind of where their depth. I mean, there's a couple guys. Pelle Larsen, you know, he played some minutes for them last year. Simone Fontecchio, you probably know him. Drew Smith. Like, they've got some guys, but nobody who you would be really thrilled about, all right, to go win us a possession right now on a consistent basis besides Giannis and Bam and Andrew Wiggins. So I think offensively it might be difficult at times for them unless there's some sort of trade they can make. But I think they kind of sold the farm. I think they've mortgaged the farm to go and get Giannis onto the Kupo Timberwolves. If you're interested in that with the LaMelo Ball trade, their win total is 48.5. There's a bunch of teams in that like 50 down to like 48, 47 range. There's a whole lot of teams there. The Thunder.
0: Where's Denver?
1: Are at 60.5. The Spurs, 59.5. The Nuggets, Matt, are at 49.5.
0: I might lean over there. I know that they've had some disappointing ends to their season the last couple of years. Although I say 2 years ago, they weren't the favorite to beat Oklahoma City. I don't know. Last year, definitely a disappointing end of the season. Where's Minnesota?
1: 48.5. That's the team that is like
0: over there.
1: You know how there's Mario and there's Wario.
0: Yeah,
1: Wario is like the Funhouse mirror version of Mario. That's Miami and Minnesota.
0: Yeah,
1: they're not gonna play a whole lot of defense. I guess when Rudy Gobert is on the floor, that helps. So maybe that comparison falls apart a little bit, but. I don't know about Denver. I don't know about Denver, man. They had to part with Jonas Valanciunas. Believe that that happened. So, or that's going to be the case if it hasn't already happened for financial reasons. Any interest in DeMar DeRozan if you're Denver? Because that's kind of like the guy who might be out there. They're not getting LeBron. You probably need somebody who can play some defense for you too. They're kind of capped out. That's the deal with Denver. They're kind of out of assets. They're kind of capped out. They got Jokic, Murray for about $110 million combined. Aaron Gordon's making a whole bunch. Cam Johnson's making 23. Now you've got this Christian Brown extension that starts at $21.5 million. And then the depth really, really falls off. So I don't know about Denver. Maybe out of sight, out of mind. And they should win 50-plus games. And that's what this exercise is about, not necessarily winning an NBA title. But those are some of the win totals, 405-900-9957. We're going to go back and check our Johnny's Charcoal Brother text line. When do we return here on The Drive on the Sports Animal?
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1: Welcome back. It is the Drive on Sports Animal. And it is Thursday after all. Meaning, it's time for the Line Drive. If you hope you like pitching, Matt. And I hope you like striking out swinging, because there was a lot of that in the MLB All-Star game.
0: We got a good dose of that.
1: And 4-0, I should say.
0: And the thing is the National League didn't even have many of their better pitchers. I mean, no Skeens and Mizorowski and going Otani and going down the list.
1: That's crazy. That is crazy. Yeah, there's a lot of big names that did not play in the All-Star game. You had an injury scare as well. That's not what you want to see.
0: No, not at all. Hopefully, Caminero's all right.
1: Yeah, one of the game's young bright stars. So we've only got one game today, Matt, as we kind of resume the MLB schedule. Mets, yep, and Phillies. And then tomorrow looks like just about every single team in the MLB will be in action. So should be quite a bit of fun. Are you still in on the All-Star game? Is that something that has lost its novelty to you?
0: Well, it doesn't have as much novelty. I think that's very fair to say, because the All-Star game and the World Series used to be the only time you would see American League players go against National League players. I don't know that the All-Star game has as much luster now for me as it used to because of that. I think because there's way more interleague play now. because of the balanced schedules. Another reason why is so many more, there's so much more availability to see all of the stars. Like for example, Matt, when I was little, I mentioned this before, we didn't have cable TV in my house till I was probably 11 years old, 10 or 11 years old. So at that point, and yeah, I'm going old man on you here, but at that point, Matt, we got, you know, a game of the week either on NBC or CBS. I know that there was a lot of baseball on cable, but we didn't even have that growing up. So, like, Matt, I was thinking about this the other day. Saturday afternoon, whenever the game of the week would come on, it was on NBC and then switched to CBS, I think, in 90. It was like must-see TV, and it would not matter who it was. Like
1: appointment television, sure.
0: It could be like two dog teams, and it wouldn't matter because, you know, it was baseball. You get to watch a game. So I think because not only are you able to see every single baseball game that you could ever want to watch nowadays, and it's been this way for years now, but plus you get – there's so many more outlets to find out information about the stars. There's not as much novelty. I think that's fair to say. You know, I could probably watch Christian Sanchez go against a lot of those American League hitters, you know, oftentimes during the regular season, whereas before you would have never seen that ever,
1: right.
0: You know?
1: Right.
0: So,
1: For all those reasons, the access, interleague play,
0: yeah.
1: Not the same anymore.
0: It's not quite the same. Now, that does not mean I didn't watch and I enjoyed it, even though it was not necessarily the most suspenseful All-Star game. Wasn't it last year? They ended it with a home run derby. Didn't Schwarber win that thing last year for the National League?
1: Yep.
0: Which I'm not totally crazy about, but I get it, not wanting to wear some pitcher out.
1: Wait till you hear about what they do in the World Cup.
0: Oh, the penalties?
1: Just kidding.
0: Yeah, right.
1: Just kidding.
0: But no, I mean, I watched it. I enjoyed it. It was fun to see. Justin Wroblewski, the former Oklahoma State Cowboy, pitch a couple of innings. I think he had like five strikeouts his own self. Now he did give up a run, as did Sanchez. But I still watch it. I don't know that it has the same novelty though that it once did for me.
1: A couple things you need to be aware of if you're not already. Lance McCullers waived his no-trade clause, got traded to the Brewers. Jaden Fielder coming back to the Astros, Matt. You know who that is? That's the son of Prince Fielder.
0: The grandson of Cecil.
1: Make you feel old?
0: Yes.
1: So,
0: I remember Cecil Fielder hitting balls out of Tiger Stadium, not over the fence, out of the stadium. I saw that, and I was like, holy cow, Cecil's grandson. Wow.
1: Another thing to be aware of, Max Scherzer is on the verge of making some history here. He has struck out batters 3,503 times in his career, which is only six away from Walter Johnson, who currently sits at 10. So seven more strikeouts for Max Scherzer. He will enter the top 10 strikeouts of all time for pitchers for their career. So he'll join names like Nolan Ryan, Randy Johnson, Roger Clemens, Steve Carlton, Bly Levin, Seaver, Sutton, Verlander's in there already.
0: Yep.
1: Gaylord Perry, and then I already mentioned Walter Johnson. So he and his crazy husky eyes will get to the top 10 of the all-time strikeouts leaderboard.
0: Big fan of Scherzer. Him and Verlander both. They just seem like old school guys that very, you know, maybe they're not quite once, you know, what they once were, but still, they're my kind of a vintage of pitcher.
1: And I like Scherzer too because he's a little bit crazy.
0: Yeah, that's right. Yeah, exactly.
1: Yeah, I got you. Is Verlander that way, or is he kind of more?
0: No,
1: he seems more straight laced.
0: Not as much as Scherzer. Well, I mean,
1: who is?
0: If you were married to Kate Upton, I mean, that would have a way of calming me down, I think. But
1: the therapeutic benefits of marrying Kate Upton.
0: Yeah, well, they're numerous, I would think. But Scherzer, he pitches on the edge a little bit. I'm not saying he's Bob Gibson or anything, but I mean, he's definitely a competitor. To minimize that attitude, yeah, he's definitely a competitor.
1: One last thing I wanted to throw at you, Matt, and this is gonna. I don't know if you saw this. I think this is going to make you feel some kind of way. I know that you remember Game 7 World Series in 2016.
0: I recall.
1: The same way that I do. That was rain delayed for quite a while. Quite a while. Theo Epstein was on a podcast that was celebrating the 10th anniversary of Chicago Cubs' iconic World Series run. He was recalling a meeting between him, Cleveland's general manager, Rob Manfred, commissioner of the MLB, and a meteorologist during the rain delay.
0: Okay.
1: Commissioner gets a call And Theo's like, he's kind of listening and goes, is he talking to who I think he's talking to? And Rob Manfred hangs up and he goes, yeah, guys, that was the head of Fox. And they're asking about the rain. Fox, if they had their way, Matt, would have suspended that game and picked it up the next evening in primetime. They said it's got to be worth like 25 million more views. And Theo said, tempting that it is, we can't bleep and do that. This is a World Series game 7. Fox wanted to, and that was a, like, that, how long was that rain delay?
0: No, it wasn't that long.
1: Like 15 minutes, yeah, or 20 minutes.
0: It wasn't that long. Of course, I could definitely understand the TV network wanting to wield their influence. If that had happened, Matt, do you understand the nervous wreck I would have been for the next 20 hours after that? I mean, 17 minutes or whatever it was seemed like about 7 weeks, just waiting for that thing to start again. I can't imagine if I had to wait another day.
1: I mean, we had a game in the World Series last year that lasted into the next next evening, or into the next morning, I should say. I think if you were a baseball purist, you would have hated that. See, absolutely would have hated that.
0: See, I thought you were going to say you're never going to believe who those guys were talking to. I thought you were going to drop Gary England's name. Like they called Gary. Say, hey, look, man, we're in Cleveland. We need to get an update on this storm passing through.
1: I wish. No, it was just some suit who wanted them to move the game to the next evening and it totally ruined the purity of the game. So I'm glad that call was not made and it worked out for the team that we root for. All right, this is The Drive on the Sports Animal. Next segment is yours. We started to get to your text messages, so we will. 405-900-9957. We'll be right back on the Sports Animal.
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1: Coming up here in 25 minutes, what could the college football playoff learn from the World Cup? We'll discuss that, but until then, I'm going to talk with you, 405-900-9957 on the Johnny Sharker Brother text line, Lucky Star line, if you want to call us as well. That works perfectly. Countdown to college football season is on. SEC Media Days are on Monday. Really looking forward to that, although I'm a little bit worried about what kind of trouble Mark and Preston can get to in Ybor City, of all places. So, we'd like to be a fly on the wall.
0: Say that again. You said Ybor?
1: Ybor City. That's where they will be staying, I believe.
0: Oh, okay. I did not know that. I've never heard of such a place.
1: Historic neighborhood just northeast of downtown Tampa.
0: Oh, right on. Okay.
1: I've never been, but I've heard tell.
0: What's the Tampa equivalent to Magic City?
1: I think we need to send these guys to find out. We'll have boots on the ground correspondence.
0: I think that's an assignment that would be accepted.
1: I mean, hey, how do you feel about your quarterback room? How do you feel about your running back room? Or, you'd rather hear about some kind of excursion like that.
0: Yeah, right. What's your favorite kind of chicken wing?
1: I like the breasts. I like the breasts. I like the thighs. I like them all, man. I like them all. I actually, like, no joke, the flats are my favorite.
0: Okay.
1: What do you like?
0: This is going to stir up some opinions. I prefer
1: don't
0: boneless.
1: Tell me boneless. Oh,
0: yeah,
1: Maddie.
0: I do.
1: Maddie. Yeah, it's coming for you on the Johnny's text.
0: But that's fine.
1: The word chicken nuggets will be used in a text message.
0: I understand. And I get it. I mean, that's kind of, although the nugget is more kind of flat though. I mean, like a boneless quote wing is more like a ball of chicken. It's a chicken ball.
1: It's a chicken
0: that's
1: ball.
0: Appetizing.
1: Hey, you want some chicken balls?
0: I would prefer the wings to the flats, although the flats are just fine as well. But I go boneless. That's where I turn first.
1: I would not turn up my nose at that, but there are a lot of people who would.
0: I know, and I don't understand.
1: And where did
0: that
1: come
0: from? Yeah, right. Exactly. I don't understand why that is so polarizing.
1: Was it that one guy who went in front of the city hall or whatever and freaked out about chicken wings and boneless wings, and that's where it all started?
0: That's kind of ringing a bell.
1: I'm not so sure.
0: I don't even remember which city that hall was in.
1: Play that audio at one point. I don't either. Still, by the way, just to wrap up the trending, looking for a Thunder Summer League win, maybe against Dallas. We'll find out. We got a World Cup final. First Spanish-speaking final, or first final between two countries that primarily speak Spanish since 1930.
0: That's amazing.
1: Almost a century
0: since that
1: has happened.
0: And look, there's...
1: That's improbable.
0: I know there's a lot of European countries that are really good at soccer, but Spain is a European country. You know what I'm saying? I mean, there's European countries that speak primarily Spanish.
1: And so. Spain has won one World Cup.
0: Wow.
1: Like, that is crazy, too. I mean, you would think that they've only reached the final twice. They've only reached
0: ever?
1: The final twice. Yeah.
0: Oh, wow.
1: They won it in 2010.
0: That
1: was the first time that they ever reached it. So, wow. Again, coming up here at 1025, we'll talk about what college football could learn from the World Cup final in terms of playoff expansion. But we're going to talk with you, 405-900-9957. We had an interesting text. Speaking of, while we're on the topic of college football, give us one surprise team and give us one disappointing team. I really went based on a couple things. Number one, how I just feel about these teams in general. But outside of just vibes, I wanted to look at scheduling and what that could what that could look like, and if we could kind of glean any information from there. And I, out of that, I found a pair of teams that I feel pretty good about this. One surprise in one team that will disappoint. I guess they're both surprises, but one in a good way, one in a bad way. My team that will disappoint, I'm going to go with Texas A&M. They've got the ninth hardest schedule in the country. I mean, okay. It's all SEC teams in the top 10, by the way. Mm-hmm. Arkansas, perennially the hardest schedule in the country, somehow. That happens every single year. But I'm going to go with Texas A&M, Matt. I am not 100% sold on that quarterback.
0: Yeah, right.
1: Losing their offensive coordinator.

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1: The Chicago Bears might be moving to Indiana. 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
2: You've got two people in an entity to blame. 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Pritzker, and the legislature that never did anything to even engage in meaningful conversations. I mean, the property taxes that they'll save compared to where they've been, I think it's taken us to where we are.
0: Guy Benson, live, weekdays from 2 to 5 p.m. on the Big 89 WLS.
3: Curious to see which direction Alabama is going to go this year. I know they came to Norman last year and won the playoff game, but then they went out and just got rolled by a very good Indiana team, national champion. I get it. I just get the feeling that Alabama post-Saban is just kind of hanging on. And I know they're Alabama. I know they recruited at a high level. I understand that, you know, they take a backseat to nobody in terms of resources and all that sort of thing, okay? And, you know, look, Alabama, you know, was doing NIL in the 80s, if not earlier. I understand all that. I'm just saying Alabama to me, Matt, I just wonder what direction they're going. It is hard to follow a legend, and I think the folks in Tuscaloosa are getting reminded of that. 2 years ago, they went 9-4. Last year, they went 11-4. So I guess you could say, you know, with the, they were 10-2 in the regular season. I just don't get the sense, Matt, that Alabama is the Alabama of 10 years ago under Saban. I don't know. I'm very curious to see if DeBoer can continue, if he can get Alabama back to where, you know, they're consistently one of the top two or three teams in the country, or if, Matt, if Alabama is going to be in that, you know, 8-12 range where they're good, not great.
4: That's where they are right now. This is the first time since 2008 they have been ranked outside of the top 10.
3: Okay.
4: In the preseason. And I think the way that went down last year, was it the Rose Bowl?
3: Yes. Yeah, it was out in Pasadena. It was the quarterfinal game at the Rose Bowl,
4: where they were just to say they were completely uncompetitive past the first quarter would
3: be
4: underselling. It was 38-3, and they lost to Indiana. You know, they lost to the defending champions, but still, I think the way that ended last year, if we were in Alabama, if we were talking about the Crimson Tide, we'd be lingering on that. That would linger, and that would ratchet up some of the expectations. I was going to tell you this though, Matt. Phil Steele is not gospel, but he does a lot of work to predict these.
3: Sure.
4: This college football season. Can you believe that he had Alabama as one of the teams that will be one of the surprise teams in college football this year? That is how much it has changed since Nick Saban has gone.
3: Yeah,
4: is that
3: right.
4: He can list them as, hey, Alabama could be one of the surprise teams in college football this year.
3: Well, and maybe they will be for the reasons we're kind of discussing. And you know, start getting a new quarterback in there after Simpson moves on. Maybe they will be a surprise. Because I don't know. I'm not saying Alabama is just going to fall off the face of the earth, but you know, we can't spend 15 years talking about how legendary of a coach Nick Saban is, and then Nick Saban leaves and expect everything just to go merrily along and they're going to win 13 games a year or whatever. You also look at what Alabama did last year. The opening loss to Florida State did not go over very well, even though at the time Florida State was ranked very high. We found out that was not to be the case. Lost a competitive game to Oklahoma and Tuscaloosa, but then their last two losses, granted, to Georgia and to Indiana, but 28-7, 38-3. The way those losses went down, you know, it'd be one thing if Alabama had lost a tight fit against Georgia in the SEC title game, and if they had been competitive against Indiana in the national quarterfinal. That wasn't the case. Alabama, I mean, I can't believe I'm about to say this, but it's true. Alabama looked like they didn't belong on the field with Indiana.
4: That's unexcusable or inexcusable. You cannot mm-hmm. have that happen. I will say this though. I think Alabama fans need to be realistic. Because
3: I agree.
4: Even if Nick Saban were there today, even if he still kept that job, I don't think that they would be the dynastic team that they were, you know, 10, 15 years ago under Nick Saban. You know why? College football has changed. How many dynasties are we going to see in college football anymore? We might see some. We might see some teams that can money whip everybody else, but it's not, okay, we're going to build up this.

0: incredible deep stack roster, two or three deep of five stars like Georgia and Alabama have done a whole lot. And then we're going to keep this kid and we're going to develop them. And it's all about who can have the best blue chip ratio. When that's not all the game anymore. We know it's about, it's really closer to college basketball, Matt, now than it used to be. It's a lot more transactional. It's a lot more, I guess, transient would be the word for it. I don't think there's going to be that dynasty. How many times, Matt, in the next 30 years do you think we're going to see a team repeat as a national champion? I don't think very many.
1: Yeah, I would
0: take the
1: so
0: under
1: either.
0: On whatever that number is. I just don't think that's going to happen. So I'm not here to say that Kalen DeBoer is the answer, but he took a way less talented Washington team on a really deep run in the college football playoff. And so this dude can obviously coach and has won everywhere he has been. I think some of these fans, and this is laughable to say, need to be a little bit more realistic.
1: No, I think fans everywhere need to be. I mean, no matter what the expectations are, I mean, I've heard some people saying that Oklahoma State's going to win 9 games this year, and maybe they'll surprise me and everybody else, you know, that doesn't think that. But, we're talking about a team, and I know they've got 87 new players in Stillwater. Literally, that's not an exaggeration, 87 new players. But, I mean, they've won 4 games in 2 years. So I can't just get, on the train that's saying that Oklahoma State's going to be a fringe playoff team. Who knows? No matter what your expectations are, I think fans everywhere need to be a little bit more, realistic.
0: Listen, OU fans, especially OSU fans, you're included, anybody. This is the parity era of college football, and expectations need to be adjusted accordingly. Some of these other surprise teams for Phil Steele. Can we teach Phil Steele how to do some clickbait? His surprise teams this year in college football: Alabama, BYU, Oklahoma, USC, and Utah. That's not a very sexy surprise list right there.
1: I wonder how he would classify surprise.
0: Anybody outside of the top 10 is eligible.
1: Okay. Huh. That's interesting. This text from the 580. Funny, you guys bashing Alabama for a 10-4 season in the SEC. One of those losses to the national champion when you would kill for OU to have that season.
0: Okay. That was probably before the parity discussion we just had.
1: There's a couple of words there I've got to take some umbrage with. I'm not bashing Alabama whatsoever. What I said was I'm curious to see which direction they go. I also said I don't think Alabama's going to fall off the face of the earth, but I think it's fair to say when you can't spend 15 years talking about how great of a head coach Nick Saban was, and he was, and then lose Nick Saban and just expect everything to go merrily along. That doesn't happen anywhere. I'd also push back on saying I would kill for OU to have that. Yeah, I'm not going to kill anybody.
0: Hey, 10-4 for OU would be a really good
1: year.
0: Yes,
1: it would. Absolutely. Well,
0: but nobody's going to throw a parade for that anything.
1: No. I mean, they were 10-3 last year. So, obvious Alabama fan there, living, I think, in Weatherford. But anyway, I'm just saying, look throughout history. Very rarely do programs just go merrily right along when a legend leaves at the head coach? It just does not happen. It's tough to do. And maybe DeBoer, again, for all I know, maybe they'll go 16-0 and win it all. I don't get the sense that Alabama is quite at the level of what they were 10 years ago.
0: Can I ask you this, though? Like, has there been a big difference between the last couple of years of Saban and the first couple of years of DeBoer? They started to tail off a little bit. That's just a guy who is aging out.
1: Although Saban's last year, they made the playoff, didn't they? They lost in the semifinals to Michigan out there in the Rose Bowl.
0: And he inherited a lot of Saban guys, too.
1: And that was an overtime game, if I remember right. So, maybe a little bit there at the end. I think that's probably fair to say, yes.
0: It would be really funny, too, Matt, after all this dynasty discussion, if Indiana just ripped off a run of a national championship.
1: Like if they won 3 out of 5 or something like that.
0: They just randomly became the next dynasty. That would be, as somebody who really likes Kurt Cignetti in Indiana, I would be just fine with that. But that would be funny.
1: I'll tell you another team I'm curious about, mainly because they lost the absolute catalyst for their team, is Vanderbilt. Has Vanderbilt elevated their program to where they are a consistent bowl team and a consistent, respectable team? Or do you lose a guy like Pavia, who brought so much to the field tangibly and intangibly, to where they kind of backtrack to 5-7 now. I don't know what the answer to that is. I'm just saying I'm curious about Vanderbilt. I think Clark Lea is an excellent coach. I don't know if Vanderbilt has elevated necessarily their program to where they're a consistent team that it's not the same old Vanderbilt, you know?
0: There's a lot of doubters out there who are saying your team that was in this conference mainly just to boost the grade point average is why you're there. So, what can you do this year? He did not name a starting quarterback, by the way, but they did have a really, really good, recruiting class, including the five-star freshman, Jared Curtis, who, did you know how they landed him? You know,
1: no.
0: Nate Bargatze, the comedian?
1: Yes.
0: Part of the NIL package was he put this quarterback in one of his movies.
1: Is that right?
0: Yeah, that was part of the arrangement. So, hey, man, if you could have Nate Bargatze help you recruit a five-star freshman, and, you know, what's the, is he going to, you know, is he going to stay there for all 4 years? Odds are no, but right. he is a blue-chip guy. You have Blaise Berlewitz there as well, but he did not name a starting quarterback. I'm sure it's probably going to be the five-star freshman, and they're at least trying to take some of that momentum. But no, it's a good question. Like, can you be like a mid-table team? You know, can you be a team? Nobody's expecting them to win the SEC or even go on a run. Just be relevant. Have people talking about you. And it seems like they've got some resources, Matt. Seems like they've got some money some alignment. And I give some credit to Clark Lea for that. So that's a good one. 405-900-9957. Do you guys think that OSU can get bowl eligible this season? I do, but there may not be a harder team to predict this year.
1: I think it's possible. Like, we had another text about Oklahoma State saying OSU could win 8 games isn't as far-fetched as you would think, not because Morris is some god, but because the Big 12 is terrible and OSU has an easy schedule within that terrible league. If they just have a good offense, which is very realistic, they could win 8, and I wouldn't be shocked. In this day and age, I don't know what you really get shocked about in college football anymore. but, I mean, I think 8 would be the outer limits. Is it, you know, just the most unheard of thing ever? No, not necessarily. The two overall questions for me with Oklahoma State, Matt. One, I have zero idea what they're going to be like on defense. Two, the guys like Mestemaker and Hawkins and so many guys from North Texas that had a lot of success at North Texas, this is a step up. This is, and again, I'm not saying the Big 12 is on par with the Big 10 or the SEC, but I do think it's a step up, and I'm curious if those guys can have the same amount of success. I'm not saying they can't. I'm just very curious as to whether or not they will.
0: I'll add one more thing on there, too, and I've heard Cale talk about this plenty, and Mark, and I'm wondering about this as well, is what does the offensive line look like? What are you like in the trenches? Because that could win you some games in this league. Even if their line is suspect, I think they're going to be able to score enough to win some games. And this is a league where there are always surprises. There will be somebody come out of the bottom of this league predicted to go to the top. So
1: that's right.
0: Why not OSU? If Arizona State can go from,
1: I was going to say, wasn't that
0: winning
1: 2 years ago? Yeah.
0: They won, let's see here. Let me get this right. They won 2-7. And then that was the last year of Herm Edwards. First year under Kenny Dillingham, they went 2-7. In 2024, then they turn around and win, or I'm sorry, 3-9. That's just conference. So 3-9, they go from 3 wins to 11 wins. So if you can have that turnaround, why not Oklahoma State? If you can do that at Arizona State, but you need, you know, everything to go right for you. So again, tough to predict, but if you're asking about possibilities, then absolutely. That is a possibility. All right. Here is where we take a timeout. 405-900-9957. Continue to chime in and we can weave those in as the show goes along. Coming up next, what can the college football playoff learn from the World Cup's expansion? We'll talk about it next.
2: 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Just to recap what Argentina's done in these 4 World Cup knockout round victories against Cape Verde, round of 32, scored an extra time and then had to score again to win 3-2. Against Egypt, round of 16, down 2-0, 79th minute. 3 goals in 13 minutes at the end of regulation to win 3-2. Against Switzerland, quarterfinals, tied in extra time, scored twice, 1-3-1, and yesterday in the semis. England, 1-0 lead, 85th minute, Enzo Fernandez scored, and 6 minutes later, Lautaro Martinez, who had subbed in, Lionel Messi assisted on both. Perfect crossing pass to Martinez, who headed in the game winner 2-1 over England. So four straight narrow victories, and now the defending champions are in Sunday's World Cup final in New Jersey and Spain. England and France will play for third place Saturday. John Stashower, Westwood One Sports.
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0: Welcome back to The Drive. Matt and Matt here in studio today on this beautiful Thursday. It is actually cooler here, Matt, than it was in Colorado.
1: That's incredible.
0: It was up over 100, and it's not nearly as humid, but you're like closer to the sun, and you can feel it. So it definitely feels cooler here than it did in Colorado.
1: I don't know if you've seen Western a forecast, Colorado. But next week this time, that kind of weather's going to be here.
0: Going to go away?
1: Yeah. It's going to be, I would say this, if you have any outdoor projects. I mean, you always have to mow, but I'm saying, like, if you have any outdoor projects, you might want to wrap those rascals up before next week, because next week the heat will be here.
0: I am who you're talking about. That is me. I need to do that.
1: You are projects?
0: I am the person who needs to do them. That's for sure. I am a project too, just in general. This is The Drive on the Sports Animal. Congratulations to Oklahoma United FC. Really, really excited.
1: I want to ask you about that. That is cool.
0: And you got a fan on this show. I'll tell you that much.
1: Let me ask you. Okay, so I was trying to do some research on this because, you know, it's a sport I don't follow a lot. They are going to be in – what's the name of the league they're going to be in again?
0: The USL
1: – Championship, right?
0: Championship.
1: And best I could tell in what little research I did, that is – well, from what I gather, the second best league in the United States behind the MLS.
0: Like minor, it's the same one that the Energy played in. Okay. OKC Energy, yeah.
1: When I was trying to figure out, okay, what's this league about, you know, and all that, I was reading things that there's several professional soccer leagues, men's professional soccer leagues.
0: Yeah.
1: And it was kind of the second one behind the MLS, basically, is what I kind of gathered. Other people could educate
0: me. There's not relegation or anything, so it's a little different, but yeah, it's a tier below. Like, if you're looking at the totem pole, they're number two.
1: But I mean, that's better than number five. I mean, this is not like, you know, a bunch of scrubs. I mean, it's going
0: to
1: be fun.
0: If you never went to an Energy game and sat in the supporter section behind one of the goals, that's a blast. That is really, really cool because people are crazy and they know the chants and all that. So again, I think they're going to play them at, and somebody can correct me if I'm wrong on this, but because that stadium that they're building is not done yet, I think they will play in Edmond at UCO Stadium.
1: Oh, really? Oh, okay.
0: I believe that is. I'm not 100% on that.
1: They're coming into the league before the stadium may be built.
0: They're going to. Stadium is going to be completed in 2028. So we're still a couple years out of that.
1: Well, you know what they say: if you can't be an athlete, be an athletic supporter.
0: And it was cool. That's right. That's exactly right. You really threw me off with that one, because then I started to think about what you were talking about.
1: I was about 30 seconds late.
0: Yeah, that's all right. Who among us? Anyway, excited for OKC United. The colors are interesting. They're like kind of salmon colored pink, but Russell Westbrook is involved in that. I know J-Dub is involved in that. There's a whole Jozy Altidore. Mm-hmm. There's a whole lot of people who are involved in that thing. So really looking forward to that.
1: Westbrook, he voiced the video that kind of announce their colors or however you want to phrase that.
0: So they're going to begin playing in 2028. So the stadium actually should be open for that. So I apologize for putting that misinformation out there. But like I said, you got supporters on this show. That is for sure. A lot of Uniteds out there. OKC United.
1: Hey, I'm for anything that helps, you know, raise the profile of the city. Whether I'm a hardcore fan of the sport or not, bring it on. I'm all about the city making strides.
0: I'm like this close to buying some merch already. Checking out season tickets.
1: I thought about getting some merch. Yeah.
0: I'm going to do it. So congratulations to everybody involved and excited for professional soccer. Come back to Oklahoma City. So this is a topic I think that that college football people will be interested in. Bill Conley, who I enjoy his work, Matt, I don't know about you. He wrote about how the World Cup expanded and how much fun it was to watch this year. The fact that there were some kind of wild cards in there. Like you got to have that great story about Cape Verde, for example. And where there's some blowouts, I think it was Germany over Curacao. That was like 7-1. Absolutely there were. But there were also plenty of storylines. There were more underdogs, more opportunities for there to be these narratives. And when you see Cape Verde, the only team that has played Spain in this tournament and not lost, by the way, get to celebrate a country that has a population of Tulsa. That's pretty cool. I mean, that is really, really awesome.
1: Great story.
0: When they get to challenge people on the stage. I know that people didn't want to necessarily expand the World Cup. It was all about money and all this stuff, but they've allowed some of these smaller teams to get an invite to the dance. And in a lot of ways, it's like March Madness. My problem with the overexpansion of the college football playoff is who will be the biggest recipients of that. And it's the people who have their hands around the purse strings of college football. It's the SEC and the Big Ten. And then some of these other conferences as well will be able to have berths in this playoff. But the little guys will absolutely have a chance to get in this thing, in this World Cup. And I think it made for a lot of fun. I would like to see the little guy represented, Matt, in the college football playoff. And I'm worried about them being priced out of it. Could you have some sort of structure like March Madness, like the NCAA tournament, where you could qualify by winning your conference? And does a small team from a smaller conference, a group of five conference, like we'll just throw out a JMU, for example, Matt, or a Boise State, do they have any chance to win the national title?
1: No.
0: We already know the answer.
1: No.
0: It's no. Did Cape Verde have a chance to win the World Cup?
1: No.
0: But was it an exciting story? Was there a good narrative? The way that they expanded this thing, they made carve-outs for some of these teams. Italy, one of the world's premier countries in brands in international football, did not qualify for this tournament. And they left them out, even though probably lost a little bit of money on that. But it made it that much more interesting. Go read this article by Bill Conley. He explained this in a lot more detail and kind of went on and on about what this would look like. I like to see the underdogs, though, Matt, and I always find myself rooting for one. And I wouldn't mind the little guy being represented in the college football playoff. They could learn a lesson from how this World Cup expanded, in my opinion.
1: I was reading something the other day about the World Cup possibly expanding further. You have any thoughts on that? So this year it was at 48?
0: 48.
1: And I think I'd
0: go to 64? Is that what they would do?
1: Yeah, yeah. Somebody that doesn't really follow the sport all that much, I don't know that I would be the person to say whether or not it would water things down or whatever. But I will say that when I saw the discussion come up about it, Matt, I thought, well, it's going to happen. It's more money. That's the bottom line on the thing. So I was wondering if you had any thoughts on that. I mean, certainly if it's more revenue, I can't imagine at some point FIFA not doing
0: it. You could go. You have 16 groups of four, and then the top two could advance.
1: Yeah.
0: That would be everybody, right?
1: Would that be the third place 32? Yeah.
0: You wouldn't have the third place teams that are advancing from that point. So I guess if you're going to go, you would have to go to 64. That would just be my worry. It's just oversaturation at that point in time. But again, I'm sitting here talking about how I'm glad that they expanded it, and I'm glad they gave a chance for some of these smaller countries to have an opportunity to be on the world stage. And I think that you could kind of liken that to some of these college football teams at lower conferences that just want a chance. Just want a chance to go and represent. And if they can just be competitive in a college football playoff, that would be a major win for them. I think even though we're in this era of parity in college football, you still got a long way to go because the idea of parity in college football is still a myth and always has been. And I still think that it would play out that way, just like it has in the World Cup. Matt said it earlier. Look at the four final teams. They're all the top 14 top teams that are ranked in the entire world. So the cream will rise to the top anyway. But why not give them a seat at the table? That's my thing. So shout out to Bill Connolly for writing that. I thought he did well. The Argentina and England match yesterday was nuts. Rachel's best friend is married to a Brit. And I think I need to call him. I think I need to do a wellness check today because I'm worried about the guy. I'm worried about the lab. That was bad. And did you see what happened afterwards? I learned about the Falkland Islands yesterday. Well, I heard of them. I didn't really know about the Falkland War, though.
1: Yeah, I can't say I was the most familiar with that piece of history, but I did read about that. Now, I did not see... I don't think I saw what you're referencing about after the match.
0: There was the Falkland Islands. There are these islands off the coast of Argentina that I guess were uninhabited, and then England went and conquered them.
1: Right.
0: At one point in time, Argentina tried to take them from England and invade.
1: Because they're right by Argentina.
0: Right off the coast.
1: Yeah.
0: Right off the coast. And so there's bad blood between those two countries, which is crazy if you think about it. Like, can you just imagine if Texas at one point in time had tried to, like, annex Durant or something, had tried to invade Oklahoma and take it, you know, and then, like, we had, like, fight back and there was a war between Oklahoma and Texas. And then after that, decades and decades and decades, those teams are still playing each other.
1: Mm-hmm.
0: Like, all those underlying political tension. And there's some rivalries like that. Missouri and Kansas is kind of that way. But in soccer, that happens a lot, and it's crazy, the geopolitics part of it.
1: Well, and it is interesting because it's not like Argentina and England are like border nations. You know, I can understand if, you know, European nations that border each other, like, you know, United States and Mexico or things like that are rivals. But you're right. I did not realize that Argentina and England were such bitter rivals. And a lot of that does go back to some of the geopolitical stuff that happened once upon a time.
0: The Falklands War. Like, it's just stuff that were, because they're holding a banner out that are saying that those islands are for Argentina. You know, they're not British, and they're probably not going to get in trouble. They're not going to suspend those guys for the World Cup final for
1: that. Oh, okay. But now, see, I did read about that, and that's against FIFA policy.
0: They
1: right?
0: have very strict rules against any kind of political statement.
1: I did read about that last night.
0: And that's why that's a big deal. But
1: surely, like, I mean,
0: all these undercurrents.
1: Surely they're not going to do anything. I mean, what are you going to do to them? I mean,
0: they're not going to suspend them for the final.
1: What are you going to do? You're going to give somebody a phantom red card, make them play with only, you know, 10 out there? I don't know.
0: Hey, this just in, Lionel Messi is really, really good.
1: He can play. Yeah.
0: He is really, they had him hemmed in for like the first half of that game, and then he kind of finds a little space and then creates two goals immediately. Like, he just is just ridiculous. Just ridiculous. And you watch him, and he just walks around. He's trotting around out there. Trotting is like not even, like, he's really just walking for a lot of the match, but then he picks and chooses his times to expend his energy, and still a wizard with it. So, I will be rooting for Spain, but it's fun to watch Messi in Argentina. We are back on The Drive to talk to you, 405-900-9957, Johnny's Charcoal Boiler text line, after these messages.
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16: Brad, quick question. When's the last time you handed a menu back to the waiter and just ordered whatever your wife was having because you couldn't read the thing?
17: Well, Mark, you're talking to the wrong guy. That used to be me. Every single time we went out, the print was tiny, the lighting was terrible, my arms weren't long enough.
16: Your arms weren't long enough.
17: Well, that's what it felt like. Same thing with my fantasy stats on the phone, same thing as trying to read the scoreboard at the game. I just lived with it.
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0: Welcome back to The Drive. Matt Dante is as big as a butternut squash today.
1: Okay.
0: Rachel is 33 weeks pregnant.
1: So you're going to need to explain this, because while you and Bonnie were robbing banks all over Colorado, I tried to verbalize, and I failed miserably, which you could say that about a lot of things. The sliding scale here, I think it was Mark that asked about an update on Ollie. We're still going with Ollie, right?
0: Yeah, it's not actually Dante. That's just a joke. But I think it's a good bit that you came up with.
1: Oliver Grayson?
0: Oliver, yes,
1: Grayson. Okay. So
0: his initials are going to be Ogre, by the way.
1: I hadn't even thought about
0: O-G-R.
1: That. OGR. OG. Yeah, maybe should call him OG. Okay, so Dante. Mark asked about, you know, what vegetable that he was the size of.
0: Right.
1: And I failed miserably at explaining. We've even had questions, though, like there's been weeks where it seems as though he is getting smaller, because he went from like a basketball to like a something smaller than a basketball.
0: Yes, it's not very scientific.
1: No, but didn't we kind of establish it had more to do with the length of the object than like the width of the object?
0: Seemed like it. I don't know. Sometimes it just seems to vary. But today's a butternut squash, which we had spaghetti squash before. Alternatively, you'll like this one. It gave us, he is the size of a Windows 95 box. That is also what it had in there, which to me is not the same size as a butternut squash, but it is what it is.
1: See, again, a butternut squash is not nearly as wide as like a basketball or other things.
0: No.
1: But it's more how tall he is, yes.
0: It is longer, though. It is longer.
1: Oh, my God. This segment, never mind. This segment does not need any visual aids, put it that way.
0: Yeah,
1: so
0: exactly.
1: You're going to need to explain this to Rogers, because I failed miserably at it. But is the approximate size for Ollie today.
0: We are a week and or a month and 2 weeks away from the date, from the induction date.
1: So. Is Rachel ready, I'm assuming?
0: We are so far from ready right now. But hey,
1: I want to know about her.
0: Here he comes.
1: Yeah, really, no kidding.
0: Yeah, no, I think she'll be ready just to not be
1: pregnant?
0: Big and miserable and sore all the time. You know, she's like, I'm so tired. I'm like, you're growing a human.
1: Yeah, you got another one inside you.
0: No, she's doing a great job, but I think she's ready for the aching and pain and to go away. Hey, I want you to, this is a drive on the Sports Animal. I want you to think about something for a second for me. Not only do we have a soccer team coming, a USL soccer team, but we also have a UFL football team coming in 2028, and they will share a stadium.
1: Yes.
0: They will play in that same stadium. Do we know anybody who could potentially do a good job as the head coach of the UFL OKC football team? I think we might work with somebody. I might lobby for one Mr. Gundy, Cale Gundy.
1: Oh, I thought you were talking about
0: Spinoza. I mean, there's a lot of people who think they could be a good head coach. I think Cale would actually be a good head coach.
1: Well, Eschbeck definitely would like to be the OC. He would be calling triple reverses every down. Oh, Cale knows ball. I think Cale would do great. I think we know a lot of people that would be qualified for that job.
0: Oh, absolutely. Absolutely.
1: But Cale would be fantastic.
0: So just keep that in mind. But those two teams are going to come here, and we're really becoming a, I mean, these are, you know, this is UFL and this is USL. So not trying to act like some real BLC with multiple top tier professional sports teams, but nice variety. I like
1: No, absolutely. No, look, again,
0: it's a shame that we went a while without having a soccer team.
1: Anything for the city to, attract more commerce and more entertainment options. I'm with it.
0: So just keep that in mind. I think even you OSU fans could reach across the aisle, grab hands with the OU fans, and we can be bipartisan and all root for the UFL OKC team together with Cale as the head coach. So
1: that's going to be cool.
0: Keep that in mind.
1: See, that stadium, I've said this before, where the stadium is going up is where I originally thought would be a good site for the new arena. You know, like right off the highway.
0: Right.
1: I thought that would be a really good spot there. And then they'd, you know, build the new arena where the Myriad used to be. And the new stadium is going to be there. So seems as though the city leaders are a little smarter than me. Who would have thought that?
0: Well, every once in a while. I mean, you know, every once in a while. But I'm excited for that. Really, really, really excited for that. Get back to our Giants text line while we have a couple minutes. We talked about the hypothetical of Texas invading Oklahoma and how that could make the OU-Texas rivalry even more intense out of the 405. Durant would have kicked Texas back.
1: That's right.
0: Probably the case.
1: Get back across that Red River where you belong.
0: I like a good bit. This bit from Andre Robertson's agent. really trying to get him out there and us talking about Andre Robertson. I heard they've been in talk with Andre Robertson about him becoming a goalie.
1: This is like the old Chuck Norris jokes from about 18 years ago.
0: They made the offsides rule to stop fast players who outrun everyone. Kind of like Andre Robertson in the NBA, just unfair.
1: Andre Robertson was twice the player Chet is. That was sent on June 30th. replaced Chet with Andre Robertson. The Thunder beat the Spurs in five. With there being an open roster spot on the Thunder, is there any chance they bring back Andre Robertson? The Celtics are just Andre Robertson away from winning it all again. How many sports could Andre Robertson have gone pro in? I love this, sir or madam, whoever this is.
0: That's tremendous. I like the second text, too. Don't listen to that guy. I love Paul Feinbaum on 98.1 FM, WWLS, the sports animal. I don't think you're... Well, I'm not so sure there. Kyle is saying that we actually did have a war with Texas. I'm sure there was a skirmish at one point in time. I'm sure. He said, and we won the Red River Bridge War. Not aware of this.
1: A boundary conflict between Oklahoma and Texas over an existing toll bridge and a new free bridge crossing the Red. I'm about to read about this.
0: No casualties. Barricades destroyed, but later rebuilt. So it was not very. Okay. Not very costly, both in terms of money and lives.
1: The Oklahoma Army National Guard was involved, the Texas Army National Guard, the Texas Air National Guard, and the Texas Ranger Division.
0: Listen to this. And this is cited on Wikipedia now, so there's some evidence. News of the dispute made national and international headlines. Adolf Hitler may have believed the events were evidence of infighting between the American states, weakening the Union.
1: Wow.
0: He was thinking about the Red River at one point in time. That's crazy. Well, thanks for passing along the history, Kyle. I didn't realize that actually happened. So not quite a war like the Falklands War, but still. That's not something we can ignore. You excited, Matt, about the UFC and OKC this weekend?
1: Yeah.
0: We got another text asked about that. We haven't mentioned that so far.
1: I am. Very interesting main event between Dricus du Plessis and Kamaru Usman. You know, a few years ago...
0: Dricus Ravis.
1: That would have been good, too. Maybe your next one.
0: Yeah.
1: A few years ago, Kamaru Usman was just about the best fighter out there. Maybe, you always had John Jones. Israel Adesanya pound for pound at that time was really good. Usman is not quite at the level that he was when he was the welterweight champion, I should say. He's lost three of his last four fights. He did come back and beat Joaquin Buckley. This was last June, so I guess more than a year ago. But going against DDP, that's a good main event. It was kind of a bummer. The guy's name, it was Jacoby Smith, I think, he was a wrestler at Oklahoma State and competes in UFC. His fight was, his opponent, I think, was injured, and so I do not think he is going to be on this card. There was talk that he might have another opponent, but I don't see him listed on the card. That was kind of a bummer. You know, it had been fun to see a former, you know, cowboy wrestler on this card, but this is a pretty good card. Jared Cannonier going against Christian Leroy Duncan. That's in the semi-main event. I'm definitely looking forward to this. You know, this has been a long time coming, and I know I've told this before, but we were supposed to have a UFC fight night at the Paycom Center in May of 2020. That got put on hold for obvious reasons.
0: For some reason, yeah.
1: I mean, so much so, Matt, believe me, I had a chance. Chris Weidman, who recently retired, and I maybe going into the Hall of Fame soon. Chris Weidman was going to be in the main event of that show. And he actually came into Oklahoma City, Matt. I think it was like the week before COVID hit and, you know, the night of the Jazz game and all that. I think he was in town the week before. I actually had a chance to interview him, and we were promoting the card. And then a week later,
0: bye-bye.
1: Yeah, things kind of took a left turn. So it's been 5 years or 6 years now since we were supposed to have a UFC fight night here in Oklahoma City. So, yeah, this is going to be fun. Heck of a main event.
0: How are tickets? Are they reasonable? And I'm looking at them right now. I just don't know, like, relative to other UFC events.
1: What are they? I don't have them in front of me.
0: I'm looking at, like, Loud City. Like, you're going to be paying a couple hundred to get in. Like, at least 200 just to sit in section or the level 300.
1: Well, my guess is the tickets are not as expensive as, like, for example, last week's event, which was, you know, a numbered event, the McGregor and Holloway, you know, I almost hesitate to call it a fight, but I would assume that the ticket prices are a little bit less than like the numbered events, the bigger events, the events that used to be on pay-per-view, but now everything's on Paramount Plus.
0: Right.
1: But it's been 6 years. I mean, the UFC has had, I want to say, three or four events, maybe more here in Oklahoma City, but it's been a while, and we're finally getting one back. So, yeah, this is going to be fun. Paycom Center, Saturday night.
0: It does look like, you know, like there are some tickets available, but there are like sections where I can't hardly find any tickets at all. And there are like some sections where it's like you can find like individual tickets mm-hmm. here or there. So it looks, at least from where the site I'm looking at, it looks to be pretty well attended, which shouldn't be a surprise, but very cool. Looking forward to that this weekend. Also looking forward to talking with the Middle of the Day Show, Mark Rogers and Brad Copeland out at Golf USA today. Celebrate the Open. We'll give you a leaderboard update as well on the other side. Quick timeout so we can introduce the Middle of the Day Show coming up next.
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0: Countdown to football season is on. It's just a couple days away from SEC Media Days. We're here, Brent Venables and Sooners representing. In the rest of the Southeastern Conference, we are about 5 days away from training camp opening in the NFL. Thunder Summer League trying to finally find a win against the Dallas Mavericks, setting up to be an awesome World Cup final between Spain and Argentina. And a quick update from the Open. Daniel Brown and Sung Jae Im share the lead 4-under through round one. Logjam past that T3. We've got Mark and Brad out of Golf USA celebrating some major madness. What's up, guys?
4: Hey, Matt.
0: How you doing?
5: Hello.
4: There you go.
5: Good. Mark, how are you?
0: Good. Thought you were on the tin can for a second.
5: Yeah, I was on the wrong mic.
0: That happens.
5: Baby Ravis is the size of an acorn squash?
0: Yep, size of a squash today. That's now, right. Is that alternatively, an official, what's that?
4: Is that an official sizing, or is that like the weatherman with the different hail sizes? Nickel, dime, quarter, golf ball?
0: Well, definitely unscientific.
5: Last week, I mean, I'm glad Matt threw himself under the bus, Meyer, because he was saying that Baby Ravis is the size of a Brussels sprout. Now, that might have been like the first week, my family has Grayson in its name. I have a second cousin that's Grayson, and then my aunt's father was named Grayson. But at what point did you and Rachel rule out Klosoff for the middle name?
0: Early on. Extremely early on.
4: Now, are you naming him after Grayson Allen?
5: Oliver Klosoff Ravis.
0: Klosoff. No, I think that's good. I think we're good.
5: Oliver first name, Grayson second name.
0: Yeah.
5: Oliver Klosoff would be pretty good.
4: I got you.
0: I'm out on that. What'd you ask, Brad?
4: I said, are you naming him after Grayson Allen? Is that his
0: And it's his resemblance to Ted Cruz is exactly why we're doing it. That's exactly why.
4: You should have come back with, no, I'm naming him after Grayson Chance, the piano player who was famous for...
0: I couldn't think of another Grayson.
4: ...minutes for being on Ellen.
0: But he's from Edmond, isn't he?
4: Yeah.
0: Yeah. All right, good call.
4: Was. I don't know if he still is or not. I haven't really followed the career arc of Grayson Chance. I just remember the name.
5: I haven't either. You guys are also talking about the United Football League. I think this is going to happen. I mean, it's too... There's too much synergy there to not, but, you know, Cale being hired, by the way, there's an offensive coordinator spot involved for me in this. But anyway, Cale should be the coach of the UFL. He's got all these relationships. I think that ticket sales are going to be clearly important for that, and I think he'd be able to do a really good job of rallying the community around that. So,
0: yeah, I'd be in on it.
4: Mad at that.
5: Yeah.
0: How many trick plays are we running per game as the OC?
5: Yeah, we... I can't. I can't.
21: I mean, it's.
4: Do you think the Ninja would work in the UFC? Do you think the Ninja would work in the UFL?
21: Yeah,
0: the annexation of Puerto Rico.
21: I don't know why everybody thought that was that big a deal. We had that in the Maroon 8th grade playbook. We just call it Cubby Set.
4: I think that's why they thought it was a big deal, that you were running that in the Maroon 8th grade playbook.
21: Yeah. We were undefeated.
0: I don't want to see you running the ball very much, too. I want to see you throwing that thing downfield. Lots of vertical routes.
21: Depends who our quarterback is.
0: Yeah,
21: we need a good one.
0: Good talk.
6: One? Doug Gottlieb.
21: No, Gottlieb is so nice out in the ring for coach also. He has time to do that in the offseason before.
0: Well, he can be coach and basketball. Quarterback. I mean, it's not the first time he's had two jobs at once.
21: Yeah, that's true.
4: Would he call all-time quarterback?
21: Yeah, I think he would.
4: Speaking of the 8th grade Maroon playbook, all-time quarterback.
0: Seems like a conflict
4: all-time
0: of interest.
4: Quarterback.
0: To me.
21: That was more 6th grade.
0: Well, yeah. we will lobby for Kale to get that job. I think he would want that. Yeah.
21: He'd do a great job. I think that would be perfect. And everybody loves football here.

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1: Commander Bovino, he's been ordered basically to leave Minneapolis by the higher-ups in the federal government, along with some but not all of the Border Patrol agents who are on the ground there. And I think the president saw and has been under-impressed recently with some of the people doing the talking and doing the so-called leading, and he's made a change with Homan. I think that is an upgrade, and I'm glad that he has done it.
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2: This has to be the impetus for Little Johnny. It was Copeland in the second grade.
3: Possibly. Okay. So beyond that, beyond my free handing of Mickey Mouse holding his plate at the bat, at home plate.
4: Holding something.
3: ZZ Top Van Halen logos were as far as I went.
4: It's pretty good. For me, it was the Weezer logo. That was the one that I was drawn to.
2: Yeah, that's cool. Yeah, I like that.
5: Can you still crank out a Van Halen logo today?
3: I probably could. Like a Pictionary? It wouldn't look very good, but I could do it.
5: Yeah. You've seen a lot of it.
4: You know that's been tattooed on like a not insignificant amount of your listeners.
3: Oh, yeah. For sure.
2: Should we all leave alphabetically or what? I mean,
5: what do we have in the prize closet? I know we got t-shirts, right?
2: Do we have a prize closet?
5: Yeah, we still do somewhere. First three dudes to show up today with a Van Halen tattoo. I'm going to buy a
3: Sports Animal t-shirt.
5: Yeah.
4: Brand new one.
3: So is anybody else bothered by the idea that we play in, or we will play in, the United Football League, and the team name is the United?
5: Oh, something United?
3: The OKC United.
4: OKC United. Well, there's so many Uneds everywhere. I could have gone
5: That's not the UFL team.
4: No, that's a soccer. That's a USL.
3: Oh, it's the
4: team.
3: Soccer team. You're right.
4: Yeah.
3: You're right.
4: We don't have a name yet for the football team, do we?
3: I was crossing streams there.
5: Oklahoma Outlaws. I mean, that's something that's been part of the
2: some history.
5: Because a lot of those teams in the UFL have ties back to the USFL.
3: That'd be so much fun if they brought that back.
5: I think I've told the story before on the radio, but it's good enough to tell again. We were in Mexico when I was a teenager, and the dude on the beach that was giving the parasail rides was going to give a free one to my parents if my dad would have given up his Tampa Bay Bandits USFL shirt that he had on.
3: Awesome. I thought you were going to say that you ran across some Mexican football team that was using the Outlaws logo, some bastardized version of the Outlaws logo. Did you guys see the Mexican Buckies?
5: My mom shot it down. She thought that the parasail would
3: She was opposed to the concept
5: safety.
3: Of parasailing.
5: Yeah, she was opposed to the safety level of it. Yeah. So we didn't give her the T-shirt.
4: Can I get a brisket taco at the Mexican Buckies?
3: I don't know that you would want to. Let me see if I can find it and send it to you guys, because it was. If it's not
5: one of these days,
3: if it's not real,
5: one of these days people are trolling Oklahomans about a Buckies coming. It's going to be real.
4: Oh, I see this logo now. He looks not well.
3: Yeah, it's like
4: Bucky does not look right.
3: Your sixth grade version drew the Bucky Beaver, and they painted it on the wall of this place, the cinder block building. And it is just a bodega, just a Mexican bodega. Like I don't think there's any tacos in there or anything. You're getting some Takis. And some hot Cheetos.
4: Commenter on
3: RC Cola
4: on Reddit who went to the Mexican Bucky said they sold phone chargers, cowboy boots, and aquarium fish all under the same roof. That really is like Bucky's. You can get anything.
3: That's true. It's either like Bucky's or the old Paris flea market, one or the other.
4: That's tremendous. That is tremendous. How worried should I be, guys? This is the Driving the Sports Animal. The Thunder have not won a summer league game.
3: I don't think you got to be worried about that.
4: Okay.
5: Well, I do think you should be worried about the first-round pick, looking at some of the other first-round picks. I mean, if you look at Caleb Wilson, and then you look at Ade Mara, they really don't look like the same.
4: Is this real with Caleb Wilson, by the way? He's like pulling up off the dribble for three. He's shooting really well. He's going to be a star.
5: In his first game that he did his entire freshman season.
3: Nobody knew. Well, he didn't play.
5: He played enough. Like 25 games?
4: He looks good, but I'm a little skeptical on that, on the early returns.
3: I'm skeptical. This is why I tell you that
5: blocked
3: you don't need to
5: shots
3: be
5: too, the other night.
3: Too concerned about the fact that the Thunder did not win a game, Matt. One, they could have won the one game where
5: the
3: they
5: Denver
3: had it,
5: game.
3: They had it tied against Denver, and then Denver hit one to win. They could have won that game, but it's glorified scrimmage, and it's not against NBA-level defense. It's not what they're actually going to be playing against. Yes,

0: It feels good to see a Caleb Wilson or Cam Boozer, I thought, had a really good summer league. To see those guys play well makes you feel good. And I get where Mark's coming from with the Adaimara issue with that. But not winning a game, I think, is the worst thing that you can do, is get caught up in wins and losses in the summer league.
1: I liked that they ran a little Sturts-Mara pick and roll. They haven't done much of that so far, which if they were trying to win, I think you would want to run more of that. So clearly there's other objectives at hand. I thought Marquette at least looked more confident and comfortable than he did in previous games. Does that mean that he's ready to go? No, by any means, no. But at least this has progressed a little bit. I'm still going to preach patience for a season and a half or two probably with him.
2: Of the list of things that I am going to panic about over the summer, that is not it. So,
1: got some breaking news in the NBA we could talk about here. Did you guys discuss this weird Gary Trent signing at all? He goes from a minimum contract to a four-year, $64 million to stay with the Bucks. The NBA is now probing that one.
2: Gideon did a really good job of kind of explaining this, and there's another good explanation of it on CBSSports.com. today. So they clearly promised him that they were going to pay him. They wanted him on the team when they didn't have any room to sign a guy of his ilk. And then, in that article, I kind of discovered that I hadn't seen this signing, but Usman Jang signed 3 years, $17 million. Would he have been worth keeping on the Thunder at that price?
0: Well, yeah, at this point, with the purging that we're having to do,
2: I mean, for 2 years, we just assume he's getting shipped out.
0: Right.
2: I mean, and he did, again, I know the reason why he didn't get a lot of playing time in Oklahoma City is because he plays best when he's got the ball in his hands doing things like that. But he had some really good games for Milwaukee.
1: His potential skill, his size, like you could talk yourself, and his age, the fact that he's 23, that's the thing with him, that you can still talk yourself into that. That Gary Trent.
0: He's 23, and you got him for 3 years for under $6 million a year. That's, that's a pretty good bargain in this day and age of the second apron.
1: There was not a market for him. The other really weird signing was the DeAndre Jordan one, where the Pelicans showed how foolish they are. Did you see that?
2: I guess they think he can mentor to the locker room. I mean, DeAndre Jordan has won a Man of the Year award in the NBA. I mean, I don't know. No, there's no explanation for the Pelicans.
1: Signing him on a multi-year deal when they could have had him on a one-year minimum just because they didn't quite understand the CBA. So that was really strange, too. There's a lot of weird stuff. Jaylen Brown going to the Sixers. We never anticipated that. Nobody in the world guessed that John Morant was going to be a trailblazer. It's been a weird offseason. LaMelo Ball being a Timberwolf.
2: Dame Lillard, Ja Morant in the backcourt for the Blazers. Wow, what is that? What's going to that look like? Somebody's going to have a big night against them.
1: Ja Morant has gotten exponentially worse as a basketball player, which doesn't make a whole lot of sense to me.
2: He doesn't have much time to devote to basketball. Too much other stuff going on.
0: Well, that's why they felt good about bringing him to Portland.
2: Oh, I think you can get into all kinds of trouble in Portland, right?
0: Well, not the kind of trouble you could get into in Atlanta or Houston or Memphis.
2: Dude, I mean, the biggest trouble I think he got in was a strip club in Denver. That is not even – you put your clothes back on when you go to Denver, not take them off.
1: You couldn't even see the floor. So much cash there was on the ground. You couldn't even see the ground.
0: Was I the only one that was touched by the Victor Oladipo thing?
1: Oh, he's trying to get back in the league. Yeah,
0: yeah. And he played for scouts in Las Vegas during the headline bout was the SmackDown. I'm blanking on both of their names.
2: What do you mean, the Tyler Hero?
0: Tyler Hero Bam.
1: Yeah. Gotcha.
0: At the Tyler Hero Bam Adebayo headline bout, Oladipo tried out for scouts, and he was very emotional after the fact. He's trying to play his way back into the league, and I always liked that guy. And, I like seeing a dude lay it all out there and say, hey, I want to play this bad. I haven't played in 3 years. I want to get out there.
1: This is a guy who made an All-NBA team. He made two All-Star teams. He's an All-Defensive player, won a Most Improved Player, and played at 33 years old in the G League last year. Like, that's not about money. That's just about wanting to continue your career. So, a guy who is not as athletic as he used to be. He never really could shoot the ball very well. I could see why it'd be difficult to find a roster spot, but man, there's got to be somebody in the league who needs a guy like that in their locker room.
2: Or, I mean, try the path of coaching. I mean, it's not as lucrative, but it's a way to stay in touch with the game. You know?
0: Well, I would think coaching would be as lucrative as playing. How many games did he play? 15 in the G League last year? 12? Something like that?
2: Does the G League bus stop at Bucky's? Or does it just go all the way through? You power through?
0: I can't answer that. I got to believe you stop at Bucky's because that's the best bathroom.
2: Mm-hmm.
0: Cleanest bathroom, and you could get a bunch of guys in and out in a hurry.
2: And you have, I mean, so much better selection than what we used to have when the Blackwell bus would stop for like a, what we call rubber sandwich.
1: No, you get whatever you want. Whatever you want. So, no, I'm sure they'll stop at Bucky's for you. I'm sure they will. What is going on at Golf USA today? We got the
2: it's
1: Open
2: Major Madness. The British Open is underway right now. It's the last major of the year. Golf USA is celebrating with great deals on products from the biggest brands in golf. You ready for the list? 10% off all golf balls today since it's the last major. This even includes Titleist. 15% off on driver and fairway woods. 15% off on hybrids and wedges. 20% off on golf bags. I will say since I upgraded my golf bag game, my golf game has gotten better. 20% off on select gloves, accessories, travel covers, push carts, 20% off. 30% off on all used golf clubs.
1: All right, quick timeout.
2: I will recommend taking the 20% off of the push cart and putting that towards a cart that drives you. So that will be more of experience on the golf course.
1: The push cart mafia is real, though. Those people are really into that. They love it. I'll take the golf cart very much. All right.
2: At what age could you drive a golf cart? You think, well, 10?
1: I first drove
0: at
1: 10.
0: Think 10, you're driving one-handed. You could drive backwards. I'm thinking 8.
2: 8, yeah, I agree. I mean, why is it that they make people wait till 16 to, like, drive the cart on the course? Liability?
0: Probably.
2: Yeah.
1: I've seen a lot of adults who have driven really poorly under the influence. I've never seen anybody go in a pond or anything, but
2: you know, a golf cart can be very dangerous if you're being a jackass.
1: Yeah,
2: I mean, but
1: and adults are very capable of that too.
2: Mm-hmm.
1: Very
2: capable. No doubt about it.
1: All right,
2: I'll let you go to break now.
1: All right, sounds good. I have to go eat some berries and cilantro and a bagged salad. So we'll be right back here. This is The Drive on the Sports Animal.
3: 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It's heartbreak for fans of every World Cup team when hopes for a championship comes to an end. But for England, maybe more than the others, it's been 60 years since the only title and even cup final appearance. There was the feeling this was the year. England led Argentina 1-0, 85th minute. Defending champs came back and won 2-1. The England captain is Harry Kane.
4: Devastated for them as well. We know how much it means to them. We know how much it would have meant to reach the final and have that day together. And look, we gave it everything, every last blood, sweat, tears, whatever it took. We tried to get us into that final and give the fans something to cheer about. But yeah, in the end, we fell short.
3: This World Cup run for England ending as the ones in 1986 and 98 did, with a loss to Argentina. John Stashower, Westwood One Sports.
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0: Oh, I see where this is going. 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

0: for you, Brad.
1: We got no Van Halen tattoos show up yet.
2: Not yet. Still all three t-shirts. And Mark has offered to throw in a sleeve of balls. Although I would argue you got plenty of balls if you got a Van Halen tattoo.
1: Yeah, you do. They will have to, in order to receive the balls, they're going to have to tell me Sammy or Dave.
0: Might be a hard choice.
2: Fair.
0: See,
2: I think it depends on your age.
0: Yeah, I don't. Why? That's one of those things I don't understand why it has to be so divisive. Like we had,
2: it
0: like,
2: doesn't.
0: Like Ravis and I had, we had the chicken wing argument earlier today, and figured I'd be chastised for saying I prefer boneless, but I don't understand why that has to be so divisive. Like, you know, there are people that are just staunchly against or for something.
2: I'm going to push back on you a little bit because boneless is not a chicken wing.
1: It's a nugget.
0: It is not. I don't think it's a nugget. I think it's a ball. Like, you know.
2: Well, but it's from the same meat as the nugget.
1: Just like the 19.
2: I thought you were going to say the drummy versus the flat was the argument.
0: Well, we talked about that, too.
3: I like the flats.
1: I like the flat.
2: I'm a flat guy.
1: Flats. See, flats is the answer to that.
0: I would go with the wing there, but at the same time, like, why? I don't understand why people just feel so strongly one way or the other.
3: It's just because it's a misnomer.
1: They didn't call them chicken legs. They call them chicken wings. I mean, so that's why I think the flats are better than the drummies.
3: They call them buffalo wings, too, and they're not made of buffalo.
1: Well, at least they got to get half of it right, you know?
3: It's at least a portion.
1: Buffalo legs. Just like the 1993 Ultimate would have been a highly, highly upset with the 2026 Ultimate. I think, what is 1981 David Lee Roth think of the current David Lee Roth?
2: Oh, he's got to hate him.
1: Because
2: I hate the current David Lee Roth, but I thought he was the coolest guy ever when I was in high school.
1: It skews this argument for me because Sammy Hagar is the exact opposite of David Lee Roth. Like, he's almost late 70s, and he looks like he's in his 50s, and he's just kind of, you know, living his best life that way.
3: Is there
1: a nice guy. I mean, I've got to meet him a couple
2: David
1: times.
2: David Lee is the cool guy in high school that you can't get away from at the high school reunion.
1: Yeah. It's
3: too
1: awful.
3: Much. Is there a difference between being a better singer and a better frontman?
2: Yes.
3: I think that might be the 100%. Distinction there.
2: That is absolutely the distinction there.
1: Well, I never worried when I was growing up about David Lee Roth's singing ability. You know what I mean?
2: No, he was fine.
3: He's a great entertainer.
2: It's not that he wasn't a great singer, but he was more of an entertainer, a showman. There's no doubt about that. But I think Sammy's a good entertainer, too. I mean, I challenge you to go see him and be bored.
1: If you're David Lee Roth back in
2: like
1: that time.
2: It's not like he's Celine Dion.
1: You know, where you're going out making California Girls and Yankee Rose and all that stuff, and you're just like, I got to be Dave. I got to get away from this kick-ass band of guys like Michael Anthony and Eddie Van Halen, and who probably tough, but I'm just saying, I got to go make this video of a Beach Boys remake.
2: The Beach Boys remake was a bit of a goof. So here's the story behind that. Mm-hmm. Because a friend of mine wrote a book about Ted Templeman, who was the producer of all of those early Van Halen records and produced Eat 'Em and Smile, the album with Yankee Rose on it.
1: Okay.
2: He said Dave recorded that EP never with the intent of going solo. Like, he recorded that EP because the band was taking a break, and he wanted to do something, and that's why it's cover songs.
1: Right.
2: And it's goofy. Like, he wasn't burning material he was saving for Van Halen. There was none of that.
1: Yeah.
2: And that the plan all along was for him to then go back to Van Halen when they were ready to do another record. And the guys, the brothers, were already on a short fuse with him, took that as being disrespectful and not committed to the band, and so that's when they said, well, I guess you're out of the band, and that's when they went and found Sammy.
1: Yeah. Okay. That's interesting stuff. I have to read that book.
3: What's it called?
2: I'd have to look it up. I don't know. Greg Renoff
3: I'm sure I can
2: wrote
3: find
2: it.
3: Okay. Yeah. All right. Very good. Very good. This is the Drive of the Sports Animal. This broke last night. You guys didn't talk about this. Maybe you've seen this. Maybe you haven't today. But this Texas Tech story continues to give. After it was reported, Big J Journalism, that Cody Campbell, one day before Texas Attorney General Ken Paxton sent a letter to the Big 12 threatening to sue them if they gave them any sanctions, one day before that, Cody Campbell donated $250,000 to his campaign.
1: Oh, okay.
2: Business as usual, baby.
1: Yeah. Well, that's
3: nothing wrong with a little quid pro quo.
1: He didn't win, did he? I don't think he won. He did not win his bid for Senate. He was running for Senate, right?
2: Ken Paxton?
3: Well, he won the
1: Attorney General.
2: He's
1: primary.
2: He's the nominee.
1: Oh, he did win.
2: It's him against that Tallarico.
1: Okay.
3: Yeah.
1: Okay.
3: Yeah. If I were campaigning against him, I'd be like, this guy, integrity of college football, which I might play with Tech fans, but everybody else, maybe not.
2: And listen, not for nothing, and I don't want to go down a political
3: rabbit hole. Yeah.
2: But this is not the most upstanding dude. I mean, this is the guy that they allegedly they have footage of him going on vacation with his girlfriend, leaving his wife at home. Recently, and this is a dude that the entire time that he was the Attorney General of Texas was under investigation for ethics issues.
1: You think he'd taken the wife there and then so just thought she wouldn't want to go a second time?
2: I don't know. Maybe. May have been like on The
3: just
2: Office
3: been a friend.
2: When Michael took Jan to Jamaica, Sandals, Jamaica. He planned on taking somebody else and she backed.
1: That backfired so bad on Cody Campbell.
2: But it's politics, man.
3: Just blatant.
2: You really expect it to be any different than that? Wouldn't you have been more surprised if the story was that Cody Campbell didn't make a donation to Ken Paxton before he made that?
1: Man, that money is long. At some point in time, it's got to run out. I mean, I don't know how many times he can afford to get Tech to a playoff.
3: Well, it's not a good look, obviously, for anybody involved. And it shows you kind of the behind-the-scenes stuff. It almost seems just so brazen. A day after that donation, you write this letter, and that letter was what allowed the Big 12 to really win in the first place, was because of that legal threat. So totally
2: if I'm Cody Campbell, then that's the spin, as I set this up for you guys to get what you wanted. That's the only way out of this. I mean, I'm telling you, and maybe I'm just way too skeptical, but anytime there's something like that goes on in politics, I assume that was what happened.
1: Yeah.
2: And the numbers bear me out.
3: No, you're right.
2: I'll tell you this. You're right. The drive-by truckers have a line in one of their songs that says, Friday Night Rich is all you're ever going to be. Cody Campbell is not Friday Night Rich.
1: That doesn't appear to be.
2: He's good to go.
1: Yeah.
3: No, he's got long, long money. Is he a billionaire, or is he close to?
1: No, he sold his company for $4.5 billion.
3: So, yeah, very much a billionaire. Former Texas Tech player, now on the Board of Regents, and now peddling influence in Texas politics.
1: Yeah, I think it was $4.5 billion.
3: And I'm not sure what can even come out of this. None of these guys will be probably punished for it, because, like Brad said, this is just business as usual. But worth bearing out. So shout out to the Texas Tribune for that reporting. We had a question earlier. We were discussing about surprise teams in college football this year. Before I ask anything about that, did you guys see Phil Steele's surprise list? Teams in college football this year. Alabama was on.
2: I've not seen it.
1: I got a couple of Lindy's magazines, but I haven't got Phil Steele's yet. So I will probably do that before I leave. Give us the list of rundown.
3: His surprise teams were Alabama, BYU, Oklahoma, and Utah.
2: Should BYU be on that list either? I mean, is he surprised that they're going to be good or bad?
3: He thinks that surprise in a positive way. USC, also on his list.
2: USC I could kind of see because they've underperformed, but BYU's been solid under Satake. Why would he think that that's going to be a surprise?
3: Well, and the criteria for him is anybody outside of the top 10, but he needs to learn how to clickbait a little bit better, because Alabama, I mean, I know they slipped a little bit, but they're far from a surprise team. We had some surprise teams earlier, though. I don't know about Kansas.
2: I don't know how you don't have Oklahoma State on one of those lists. I mean, with the transfer portal year that they had and the good hire, I mean, they're far from a top 10 team, but I think they're going to be surprising even in the Big 12 this year.
3: It's just so difficult to forecast, and I think that's it's what would, you know, what constitutes success and a surprise for them this year? Like winning some conference games, making a bowl game even.
1: You have to assume that those teams are going to be worse to make it a surprise if they were going to be better. You know what I mean? Like OU, BYU, Alabama, all of those were pretty good. BYU at most of the season was involved in the college football playoffs, and OU, you know, worked its way into the college football playoff. So,
2: and they should be better this year. So is that a surprise? I mean, Mateer's going to be healthy. They got some good players coming in. That to me, unless they outperform the minimum expectation that you had for them, that's not a surprise. Alabama's absolutely not a surprise.
1: I think Kale had everybody running through brick walls yesterday saying that, like, it's just dropped there's no outside factors, just OU's should win 10 games every year. I didn't I don't agree with that at all.
2: I don't see how you can do that in the SEC.
1: I don't think you can. I mean, two teams have done it for the last 15 years, Alabama and Georgia. I mean,
2: but some of that was done before Oklahoma and Texas were in the conference, too. I just think that in the modern SEC, and especially with the amount of money that flows through that conference, I think the days of expecting that your team can consistently win 10 games every year is a thing of the past.
1: Somebody's got to get knocked off of that perch, you know, to get in there. I mean, and that doesn't include teams like LSU.
2: Right. Ole Miss.
3: Ole Miss, yeah.
1: Ole Miss has been
2: really
1: good.
2: South Carolina. I mean, that's why I'm saying there can only be so many good teams in the conference. And the SEC does not have that. To me, that's the difference between them and the Big Ten. The SEC does not have weeks off.
3: With these new bigger leagues, with these asymmetrical schedules, with the fact that these schools like Alabama and even Georgia's not been able to stockpile depth and have guys three deep, it's not all about blue chip recruits now. It's about, you know, you still have to recruit, but it's you got to recruit your own players, you know, recruit other people's players and all this. I think the era of dynasties in college football is largely done and dusted.
1: Georgia's pretty interesting to me. I mean, they ended up at the end of last year being pretty good, but when they lost early on to Alabama, I think they were kind of a not your typical Georgia team. But when NIL hit, they were on the top of the college football mountaintop, and I think that they have a little bit of that same kind of, false confidence that we're Georgia – we can just recruit our high school All-Americans, and we don't really need to be
2: pride
1: in the transfer market that
2: fall.
1: Much. You know, I mean, and they've fallen off a little bit the last couple of seasons. Could this be a year where they really fall off because of that attitude? We've seen a lot of people leave Georgia, but we haven't seen a lot of people go to Georgia.
2: Well, I would argue that that same attitude is what has caused Clemson to stumble to the degree that they have.
1: They have really stumbled. So, yes, I think Clemson is a bigger proponent of that type of stuff, is that we're going to have our culture and that's going to triumph over everything else.
2: And I know they're in a different conference, but I'm using that to illustrate that I think that that is the parallel to what you're talking about with Georgia, that you can't have that attitude that we're good enough and we have the reputation and the history that that's going to carry us. I just don't think we live in that world anymore.
1: It's really hurt Alabama, really hurt them. Like, yeah. I think that that's where, and also hurting them is Nick Saban leaving,
2: right.
1: I think, but you know, you see how many guys at Alabama recruits, and they don't get to play what they want right away, and they're Alabama guys littered all over the place that have got money from other schools to take as transfers, and Alabama kind of keeps going through the same thing with, you know, we're going to play our guy at quarterback, the one that we've recruited, not go out and get one of the best in the portal.
3: I will say this for Georgia. They have the softest schedule in the SEC. Out of all the SEC teams, they're the lowest in strength of schedule. They are still 20th in the country, but relative to the conference, it's very soft.
1: Where did they? What are their road games?
3: I know they've got games against. Let's see here:
1: Texas,
3: Arkansas, Alabama, Ole Miss, South Carolina.
1: Yeah, winnable. Ole Miss will be tough. Ole Miss is after being there, I do not consider under any circumstance Ole Miss a hard place to play. It's a small stadium.
2: You're not intimidated by the cowbells?
1: No, that's Mississippi State.
2: Oh, Mississippi State, my bad.
1: But Ole Miss, I mean, the students are going in there late. They're leaving early. It's even
3: a social event, it sounds like.
1: It's more of a social event, and the stadium is it's spread out. It's not, you know, your fans aren't on top of you or anything like that. So I think that that's a place where you can easily win on the road.
3: I think Georgia will have a good season based on their schedule and their talent. I think Alabama's got plenty of talent. It's just hard to get an assessment on Kalen DeBoer because I think he's a good coach. He's also had some really, really bad losses.
2: Well, they felt good enough to extend him out.
1: You got his staff back together now. It's going to be a little bit different offensively than what Alabama was doing before. I mean, and he's a guy that he is – wherever he's been, he's won.
3: A much less talented Washington team went on a really deep run in the college football playoff.
2: I think DeBoer's biggest issue is what you just brought up, is that he's in the shadow of Nick Saban. That is an almost impossible task.
3: Even in the final couple of years of Nick Saban, it wasn't what it was when they were dynastic. So I – asking fans to be realistic is a fool's errand, but I almost feel like they could give him a little bit. But I understand they've had some bad losses too, and they're not used to that. So we'll see new starter at quarterback for them.
2: That to me is what's interesting about Georgia. If Georgia does stumble this year, how loyal to Kirby Smart do the fans remain?
1: Loyal. Very.
2: I would hope so.
1: I mean, stumbling would be 6-6, 7-5.
2: Well, that's 6-6 would be a huge stumble. Yeah. So, yeah.
3: It's almost
1: I still think they'd be loyal.
3: Making the playoff for them is not enough. I mean, you got to go on a run. Texas.
2: I can tell you, Alabama fans will not be loyal at 6-6, especially not to Kellen DeBoer.
3: No, they want him fired midseason. That one lady wanted to pay for him with the scratch-off. Pay for his buyout with a scratch-off ticket. So if she's still around, then it'd be all right.
0: Before giving to the church. That's what I loved about that sound.
3: Priorities.
0: Yes, right.
3: Priorities. All right, yeah, I think that about does it. I guess I'll throw Texas out there, too.
2: Matt,
3: they're slight underdog, like two clips of win total.
2: You say that like those are two different things, giving to the church versus giving to Alabama.
0: That is the same thing.
3: State
0: down there.
3: Institution.
2: As a guy who has lived in Alabama, they would be more likely to tithe to the Crimson Tide than they would be to your local seminary.
0: That's right.
3: We've got a new leader at the Open. We can tell you after this quick timeout. What's going on at Golf USA?
1: Wow, that's impressive. 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So come by, locally owned for 40 years. Club Repair Center is working overtime right now fixing some clubs. 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
3: Quick time out. Be right back on the Sports Animal.
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0: 38 special. Mark Bratter out at Golf USA today. It is Jackson Suber now in the lead, guys, at the Open. The American is through 17, 5 under. Brown and him still
1: out there this afternoon.
0: Say that again, Mark. I'm sorry.
1: Really, really good round this afternoon. I mean, it is difficult. There's the scoring conditions are rough right now.
0: Rough.
1: I got a group of the kind of following. Rory, Wyndham Clark, Ludvig Åberg, and Matt Fitzpatrick are all over par. So it's tough.
0: I have been summoned to join in on this text thread argument that that you are in right now about OU football and expectations. I feel like I'm like picking a side of one of my parents right now.
1: It's not that big an argument. Not that big of an argument. If so OU is considered a blue blood college football program. We top six of all time. OU's in the top six.
0: Historically, yeah.
1: Yeah, fair to say. I mean, I don't know how many. Michigan, Oklahoma, Ohio State, USC, Alabama. You know, that's six. Is OU one of the top six programs in the country right now?
0: No.
1: No. They're not. They can be. They can be close. I mean, they can get there. But, I mean, are they at a stage right now where they are as good as they have been historically? No, they're not. And it's going to be tough because they are, and again, they have never in the history of the program, they kind of had a huge advantage in the Bud Wilkinson days because they went out and they were smart and they got guys that had been in the military and Bud had those connections and things like that. So they kind of had a little bit of a cheat code. Doesn't take away from what they did, but I mean, they were smart and innovative, but never in the history of the program have they been in a conference with so many people putting so many resources into football. Hey, like so.
2: Well, to be fair, nobody has been in a conference like the SEC is currently.
1: Okay, so all those teams are in the same boat. But I'm just saying, you know, when OU was kind of dominating those, and I mean, at times they've been dominant over the Big Eight, Big 12 at different times. I don't know that as good as an Iowa State team was in any given year, or Colorado or something like that, were they ever putting the amount of resources into football that Mississippi, LSU, Georgia, Alabama, Tennessee, Vanderbilt, all the teams that OU is facing right now. It's what I'm saying is I think expectations have changed because they're in a more competitive environment than they've ever been.
0: Well, it's related to all that. Here's kind of how I'm looking at it. There was a 15-ish year stretch where I felt like OU is going to win a national title in the next decade. I feel very, very strongly about that. And they won one, but I felt like that. Right now, it is hard to try to forecast out and think. I mean, it can happen. Indiana just won one, but I don't feel very confident about that right now.
2: Aside from just being a super fan, I think that anybody with any objective at all is going to feel the same way. I mean, you love your team and you want your team to win, and so you're going to believe in them every year. But I don't think anybody can look at it and say, oh, yeah, we're going to win a championship in the next 5 years.
1: Yeah.
2: I mean, Ohio State had the best lineup in the country, and they almost didn't a couple of years ago. So I don't think it's guaranteed for anybody. And that's not to say that you shouldn't believe in your team, but I just think we're living in an unprecedented era in college football. That's why I said what I said about the conference. We've never seen a conference like the SEC. We've never seen a conference like the Big Ten is now, much less the SEC,
1: right,
2: with so many good teams and so much opportunity for teams to go out and invest in players and bring them in. And so I don't know how anybody could say, oh, yeah, well, we're for sure going to win this year.
0: Well, I'm never going to tell anybody to lower their expectations as a fan because high expectations are a good thing to have. That means that you have done
2: it
0: in the past.
2: You have to be realistic.
1: You're going up against one of my life mottos. Low expectations is the key to life.
0: Yeah.
1: So I don't know.
0: No, you got to manage expectations.
1: Leads to a lot of disappointment, man.
0: But I mean, that takes some realism. There's no realism here.
1: This team, this year, you can have high expectations. I mean, we can all sit here and look at it and go, they were really good on defense last year. The only kind of weakness on defense this year may be the depth that they lost in the defensive line. And it appears that they've upgraded in all areas of the offense. And last year they had to deal with some injuries, and they still went to the college football playoff. But the margin of error in these games this year are so – and I had an argument last night on the golf course. It wasn't an argument. It was a discussion about I put Texas in the category of a loss. And the guy was like, "Tagging Texas? I don't know. It's
2: not, well, that's a guy. That's at least a fan.
1: It's at least a maybe." And I was like, "Well, I mean, they haven't scored a touchdown in that game on offense the couple years. I mean, you got to do. Maybe Texas is a maybe, and probably could put it into that category. But I mean, if you've got five maybes on that list, you're going to go 4-1. That's a
2: great
1: line
2: on Ohio State the last 2 years is it's the best roster that money can buy, and they almost didn't win 2 years ago, and they didn't win last year. So I don't think that you can feel that confident that you could ever win, especially in a playoff where you lose once and you're done.
1: Yeah. Well, man, I just don't see Oklahoma, Texas, Georgia, Alabama, LSU, any of these teams kind of rolling through winning 10 games every year.
2: But I will say also I think that's what makes it so much fun to watch now is you can lose a couple of games in the regular season and it's not going to kill you.
1: The expectation of 10 wins a season in the SEC, I think it takes place in probably five schools. LSU, Georgia, Bama, Oklahoma, Texas. I just think that those five teams aren't going to win 10 games every year.
0: Right.
2: Texas A&M
1: mathematically.
2: Fans are
0: not
2: never
0: enough games.
2: Give up.
0: So somebody's got to be dissatisfied.
1: Schools also have a big problem with this, too, because if the expectation of your fan base is to win 10 games, you're firing your coach every 5 years.
2: That's what I'm saying about Kirby Smart. That's why. There's like what kind of loyalty scale are you going to have to somebody knowing the reality of where college football is? Because I don't think the average fan has caught up to the reality of where we are in college football now, especially if you're playing in the SEC.
1: Yeah.
0: What about boosters? Because they're sometimes as emotional as fans are, too. Maybe even more so.
2: They've
0: got money involved.
2: They've got money invested in it.
0: You know,
1: you
0: they're the people
1: not piss them off.
0: Expectations can matter.
1: Yeah, because you need to go out and you need to sign new players every year.
0: Fascinating, man. It's a good conversation. And they are very much still a blue blood. I mean, you don't erase that history.
1: Of course. No.
0: You don't erase that history at all. And I don't think anybody would. If you were to say OU is not a blue blood, I think you would be wrong in saying that.
2: See, I think that the question is less, are you still a blue blood? And more, is the blue blood designation still as relevant as it once was? And I think the answer to both of those is yes. I think that Oklahoma is every bit the blue blood that they always were. I don't think that the blue blood status guarantees you anything in this day and age.
1: If we took a poll of Nebraska fans right now, I bet 95 of them out of 100 would say they're a blue blood. They ain't done anything in 30 years or 25.
0: Yeah.
1: Right?
0: Mm-hmm.
2: Well, Oklahoma hadn't won one in 25 years.
1: No, but they've been better.
2: I understand
1: than Nebraska during that time.
0: I think even a lot of non-Nebraska fans would say they're still a blue blood, even though they haven't had that success.
1: So if a 25-year bad run doesn't undo blue blood status, nothing that Oklahoma's done, and OU's still been very good and very relevant and in the hunt and all this in the last 10 at times, but I don't know. It's tough to get back there now when you're trying to outkick Georgia, Florida, Tennessee than it was when you're trying to beat Baylor, TCU.
2: Well, this goes back to what we were just talking about a minute ago of you can't have that expectation that you're going to win every year because we just don't live in that world, that it's harder and harder for a team to be a blue blood team. Because are you going to win enough to maintain what it was? And the answer is yes, there will be teams that are on top of the heap that get talked about year in and year out, but it's going to be less and less about winning national titles and more about being in the hunt.
1: Right. I know we're running out of time, but I kind of enjoyed, Matt, your discussion of the World Cup expansion that was on the ESPN article, and I'll get Kale's feathers ruffled again here. If it was a good thing for the World Cup, which I think it absolutely was, I think you can make a case that it's going to be a good thing for college football, a pretty strong one.
0: Boise State is likely not going to make a run to win the title, but it's fun to have them there. You have some blowouts. I think you have some intrigue. So, in the World Cup, we got the best four teams in the finals. So, or in the semifinals. So, I think that's worth reading. Golf USA, what's going on there?
1: Big discounts, Major Madness. 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This is where Oklahoma golfers celebrate Major Madness. Joel McDonald Drive, 1440, just west of Quail Springs Mall. Goodbye, see us today.
0: Official start of the Middle of the Day Show is coming your way next. Thanks, Matt. Thanks, everybody who listened. But don't go anywhere. Mark and Brad will be with you the rest of the way.
3: All right, Vaughn. 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Understood?
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22: Golf USA today, Major Madness, the British Open is underway. Played a little golf last night at the club with Men's League, driving home. The Hump Man!
2: Oh, yeah?
22: He was on. And here's how rough it's going for the Hump Man. He was telling a story. Ball got lost in his golf outing yesterday. Yeah, I was trying to hit it over 4 or 5 palm trees. I couldn't tell if there were dates on the palm or not. It was a palm tree, though. I didn't know if it was a date palm. I blasted one, and it got stuck in the palms.
2: That's a pretty good problem to have.
22: Yeah. If there are palm trees present, you shouldn't be having a bad day. But that's the, you know, we don't live in that part of the world, so it's usually considered a treat if we go there, right?
2: 100%.
22: Yeah.
2: I mean, listen, he's dodging palm trees. You're dodging cat patties.
22: Mm-hmm. Or ticks and alpha male.
2: Man, I do not want no alpha gal. I can tell you that right now.
22: There were no insect predators or anything like that last night. Didn't see. I haven't seen a snake out there in a long time. So those, not really the place that you're going to see a snake that's going to harm you anyway. So
2: I was at dinner last night. I won't say the name of the establishment, but they offer a, what's that?
22: Was it good?
2: No, it was great.
22: Yeah.
2: But they offer a soup or a salad. Okay. As the entree, I mean the precursor to the entree,
22: mm-hmm.
2: And if it has dressing on it, I don't want the salad, and so I hardly ever get the salad. Which this is a golden time for me right now because you know they're telling you not to order a salad.
22: I think that it's a good it's a good time not to be ordering a salad.
2: So I ordered the soup, and I said to the lady, I said, "Are you got a lot of people bypassing the salad these days?" And she goes, I said, are you not moving much salad these days? She had no idea what I was talking about.
22: Man, that's not good.
2: And I go, yeah, the whole cyclosporia, whatever that thing's called, the explosive diarrhea thing. She had no idea what I was talking about. And then she went into a diatribe about the media and the media's coverage and obsession of certain things. And I said that probably some people camped on the toilet that would disagree with you about that.
22: If there's something like that going on, we should know. I don't think that has nothing to do with politics, does it?
2: No, I didn't. I don't view it as politics.
22: At least if you catch this, it's not going to kill you. You know what I mean?
2: No, but I also don't want to spend 3 or 4 days on the toilet. It's Preston, bad enough when you got to prep for your colonoscopy.
22: Preston Poole had to boil his own water for last 3 days last week.
2: That is true.
22: It was rough. I think we're probably going to be wanting some of that rain here pretty soon. So let's say hi to J-Mo. What up, J-Mo?
23: I mean, explosive diarrhea, that's just a Tuesday for me, so I'm not scared of it.
22: What a soccer match yesterday. England and Argentina.
2: I saw somebody refer to it as the Battle for the Falklands Part 2.
22: Man,
2: did
22: England
2: I steal
22: is
2: your
22: up.
2: Joke?
22: England is up late into that match. In like 82nd minute, they're up. And they give it up. And Argentina goes on to win. That was kind of one of those inevitability things that we see in football. Like, I don't know. There have been several times, in, you know, like when Roger Staubach was the quarterback of the Cowboys. I think a lot of teams were close to knocking them off. Just didn't get it done in the end. But, man. So we've got Argentina against Spain in the final. Not as big a storyline because Spain never took islands away from Argentina, at least in the first couple centuries, most recent couple. So I think Spain wins that match, but it'd be great to see the Spain defense go up against Messi.
2: That storyline of Messi competing against the kid who won a contest for a photo shoot with him 19 years ago when he was a baby,
22: Lamal,
2: is fantastic.
22: Who's going to be, I think, the best player in the world by the time the next World Cup comes around, or one of them. It's very good. So the New York City, they've been bracing for this for a long time. A lot of controversy over price gouging and things like that. So should be a good one.
2: I think it's been great for the United States to host the World Cup this time. I thought the competition was great. The U.S. was disappointing, but they were no more disappointing than they typically are. And the foreigners coming to the United States and having a blast was, you couldn't pay for that kind of entertainment.
22: J-Mo's sad because his future on England from the beginning of the World Cup is now
0: where it probably should be, I think.
23: Yeah, in the toilet. Can. Thanks for bringing that up, Mark. Really happy about that. Really had a great World Cup. Lost a couple months' worth of my paycheck. But that's okay because I had a great time.
0: England defeating Mexico in Mexico City, that's as good as it can get for them. The English are kind of, I think the soccer gods just are determined that they're never going to really reach where they want to be or where they consider themselves to be. I think that Brad mentioned it last hour. England is probably the A&M of the world of soccer. They really care. They are good, but things happen to them. I mean, for them to beat Mexico in a World Cup in which Mexico had a home game and they never lose at that stadium, I don't know. But that was a cruel way to send them out with a lead throughout that match.
2: If you had to choose.

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1: Are the Bears actually going to move to Indiana? 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
2: It's been a debacle for over 3 years. The local politicians started trying to hit the team up for taxes before they even got the project off the ground. The governor should be primarily held responsible, but also the local mayor and the town of Arlington Heights trustees. They fumbled it at the beginning.
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3: Not to have won.
4: Colin Montgomery didn't win a British Open?
3: Well, it might have been 50 years ago.
4: Oh, I guess that's true. It could be. He could be older.
3: Well, wait a minute. Colin is from Scotland.
5: He's Scottish.
4: Oh, okay. All right. My bad.
3: And so is Faldo, right? No. He was English. Are you doing the math on this one?
4: I'm trying to look, too.
3: Okay.
4: But you got me on the technicality of Scottish and not English.
3: We'll just ask a Scot if he's English.
4: Well, okay, that's fair.
3: He's going to absolutely say no. All right, we will take your phone calls today and your texts, 405-900-9957. It's as simple as that. The text line is brought to you by Johnny's Charcoal Broiler. The phone lines are open to you courtesy of the Lucky Star Casino in Concho. We got some discussion I think we'll continue to get into today. World Cup expansion seemed incredibly successful. We could get into the college football expansion talk. I'm sure the expansion talk will be prevalent when we get to St. Petersburg next week. There'll be a lot of talk about that. Commissioner of the SEC will give the kind of the state of the state on that first day on Monday. So we'll talk about all those things, and I'm sure other things when it comes to how the SEC and the Big Ten are going to get along going forward. No British for Britty for. Monty?
4: No, he never won a British Open. Came closest in 2005. Finished second at Tiger Woods.
5: But Nick Faldo absolutely won a British Open in the 90s. That can't be 50 years ago.
3: 92. Then the only thing I think they could say would have been an Englishman on English soil.
5: I bet that's the technicality.
3: How bad is it?
5: Yep, because that one was at Mirfield in Scotland.
3: It's been a while. What are the British Open rotation, and probably four of the seven, something like that, are English? Played in Ireland, played in Scotland, other places. Tram opened up the show yesterday, had a little geography lesson. For Great Britain, United Kingdom, England, all that stuff, I thought that was very interesting. So, all right, we have just finished the least relevant sports day of the year. There were no sporting events going on last night. I refused to watch the ESPYs. I'm sorry, I just don't like the award show. Kind of forced to me. So,
4: and are you a fan of Marcelo Hernandez?
3: Yes, I like him.
4: I do not. Find him funny at all.
3: Even on Saturday Night Live?
4: That character that he does, they've tried to ramrod that thing into me it, and I don't like it.
3: Okay, I'm sorry.
4: Well, JMO, are you a fan?
5: I do like Marcelo Hernandez.
4: Okay. I'm in the minority.
5: His impression of Sebastian Maniscalco was, I love him.
4: That is pretty good. I'll give you that one.
3: Well, I freed myself from the ESPYs last night. Did not watch. So the Knicks won the team of the year. Great. I don't know.
4: Are they going to put that on their resume? Are they going to get more money? Do you get incentives in your contract for winning an ESPY? To me, that's the thing about the ESPYs. Is why matter? Why bother?
3: It's great for the bottom of the crossword where they're trying to throw together some S's and Y's.
4: Right.
3: You know?
4: Right.
3: I mean, you can always kind of look for that at the bottom of the grid, but not so great as an award show. But we are back to action in Major League Baseball tonight. One game, Mets and Phils. One of the most disappointing team in baseball, the Mets. I don't know that they've got a second half run in them, but I doubt it. And then we get the World Cup final this week, the rest of the British Open, which I watched a ton of it this morning. It was
4: even if they had another second half run in them, could they have enough of a second half run to get themselves into contention?
3: Where would they? I think the Mets need to make up at least 10 games to be even in the hunt for the wild card. they're 12 out of the wild card.

0: That's a tough climb.
1: Excuse me. How bad is it for the Mets? They're only a game and a half ahead of the Rockies. What's that bad? Well, that's yeah. The tough part of that is you got to climb over all of those teams. It gets incredibly difficult to do.
2: And you got to hope that somebody else is falling while you're playing well.
1: Yeah,
2: and that's why I just don't think it's likely.
1: Half the teams win. You know, you can't get up. You got to win a bunch of games if you're going to pass those teams. There's going to be a bunch. LeBron is about, as we speak right now, getting ready to do a little podcast.
2: Are you buying that he's going to Golden State?
1: I said about 2 months ago that I thought he was going to end up in Golden State. Now, since then, I think I've changed my mind about five times, but why not Golden State?
2: There's logic behind it.
1: Yeah, just kind of an old man's team, right?
2: Yeah, I mean, it makes sense for the team. It makes sense for LeBron. He's already said he'd play at a discount, so yeah, I get it. But I'm having a hard time thinking that he's already ready to lock down and not keep the spotlight on him for a little bit longer.
1: Five teams seem to be in the running for LeBron James. The Cavs, the Heat, the Warriors, the Sixers, and the Wolves. If he signed for the Timberwolves, how much does that elevate them?
2: Oh, I think it makes them better, and I think there's a lot to be said for that. I think that LeBron being on the team with Ant and mentoring him for a year, probably has some value in that. But I don't think it gets them that much closer to a championship. But quite frankly, I don't think it gets Golden State that much closer to a championship either.
1: I think that LeBron would absolutely be an upgrade from, I mean, as much as I like him, I think he's an upgrade even today to Naz Reid.
2: Yeah, but I'm not talking about an upgrade. I'm talking about, are you going to be the difference in them winning a championship? And yeah. I don't know that adding LeBron gets them, in my mind, especially on a Western team. I don't think you could put him on anybody in the West that's not Oklahoma, San Antonio, and maybe Denver, that he's really going to give them the push that they need.
1: Well, Western Conference is going to be tough next year. It really will be. I mean, I wouldn't mind. That'd be a cool story to see LeBron in Minnesota.
2: I'd give a cool story to see him in Golden State. I mean, I think there's storylines to be had. I just don't know that any of those teams that he's looking at to go to in the West. I mean, he's going to make all of them better, but is he going to make them a championship team? I have a hard time with it.
1: I do think all of these teams and their front offices are going to be like, okay, what are we actually getting ourselves into here? I mean, how much drama are we going to have behind the scenes? How much agent discussion or, you know, all the stuff are we going to have to deal with?
2: I would assume they're vetting that out through this courtship. I would think that with Rich Paul saying what he said about bragging on Wembanyama's contract, leaving some meat on the bone for San Antonio to put some depth around him, I would think that all of those things, they may be either being strategically done to make it look like that's what LeBron is going to do, or they're politicking to make him look like a better guy. But I would think that teams would look at that and say, okay, maybe this is a different mindset for him.
1: Yeah, if he wants to be in a good team, he's got to take less money. It's all plain and simple. It's period. We're here at Golf USA. Come by and see us today. 10% off on all golf balls, even including Titleist now. 30% off used clubs. 20% off on all accessories. That includes travel covers and push carts. 20% off on golf clubs. Also, golf bag models, all of it happening here. Due to Major Madness, it's the last major of the season. And so Golf USA is discounting those. So be in the mood by watching some early morning golf and then being able to get out there on the course this weekend and showcase your golf game. But you must stop by Golf USA first to do that. We will return. We're going to continue to talk some college football, some of the things we're looking forward to next week with the SEC Media Days. A lot of stuff out. I think the college football playoff expansion is kind of a fascinating topic to compare to the World Cup. So we'll get into that and more next. Stay tuned.
3: 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Doesn't always happen where the greats go out on top. Lionel Messi has a chance. Here's Westwood One soccer analyst Jamie Watson.
4: The romantic in me wants to see Lionel Messi holding a trophy again and lifting back-to-back World Cup titles, and then we can completely stop the discussion of, is Messi better than Ronaldo or any other player? Because the discussion would be over right then and there.
3: He's got the most World Cup career goals with 21, and he assisted on both of Argentina's goals in yesterday's come-from-behind 2-1 victory over England, and now he has the most assists assists also standing in the way of a storybook Messi finish. Spain, defending European champs, ranked number 2 in the world. Spain's path to the World Cup final has been much easier. They outscored the opposition 13-1. John Stashower, Westwood One Sports.
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20: Hi, I'm Ken Busby with the Route 66 Alliance. When Route 66 turns 100 years old in 2026, Oklahoma will be at the center of the celebration. After all, this is where the road was first laid out. Cyrus Avery, known as the father of Route 66, was from Tulsa, and it was his vision that put Oklahoma right on the main street of America. By 1937, Oklahoma had the longest stretch of fully paved road anywhere on Route 66. Diners, motels, and gas stations sprang up, creating the hospitality that Route 66 is still famous for today. Some of those historic landmarks are still here, and the centennial will bring new reasons to stop, from quirky roadside attractions to Boomerang Diner's Flying Pig, a fun new photo op and reminder of Oklahoma's unique flavor. 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

0: Isaac Hayes?
1: The Temptations.
2: That is... Yeah, sorry. It's not Isaac Hayes, but I wasn't sure who it was.
0: Temptations?
1: I have an Isaac Hayes fun fact, if you like.
2: Papa Was a Rolling Stone has probably been recorded by more artists than any other Motown song, wouldn't you think?
0: Could be. What's your Isaac Hayes fun fact?
1: Well, it's kind of fun. I don't mean to like derail the show. He is buried right next to my cousin in Memphis. How about that?
2: That's a pretty good claim to fame.
1: How about that? So you got
2: Isaac Hayes' grave and turn left.
1: That's right. Right next to you. You see right next to each other.
0: Is your cousin to start with an H or end with? I mean, how do they naturally kind of end up close together?
1: I think when they were looking through the grave site for like where should we do this? Is there like a good spot? And we saw Isaac Hayes. We're like, that's the spot right there. It can't beat that one.
2: I just read recently that apparently in places like Hollywood and New York and Paris, that is a huge revenue stream for cemeteries. Is people upcharging people to be buried or their what's the thing called where your ashes, your urn, being placed next to a celebrity?
0: Okay, well, cool.
2: So it's like living in a rich neighborhood.
0: That's very
2: I'm
0: odd.
2: I'm buried three graves over from Marilyn Monroe.
0: Hey, but it sounded cool when Tony. I mean, it sounded cool when J-Mo said it. I mean, that was interesting. I like that. Okay, no discipline for Bam Adebayo for slapping Tyler Hero last week in Las Vegas.
2: I'll be the first to admit when I'm wrong, and I was completely wrong about this, but I'm really shocked that the league chose to take no action for one player getting into an altercation with another player in front of a bunch of high school kids. That is shocking to me that the league would just completely sidestep that.
0: Tyler Hero said he's ready to move on from it. I guess the money could just go from Bam Adebayo's pocket into the NBA charity coffers or whatever the fine money would go to. So I don't know if they're, you know.
2: But don't you establish a precedent now where, it didn't happen on a court, didn't happen in a team facility, and so are you going to punish me because you didn't punish Bam Adebayo or Tyler Hero?
0: You think Adebayo had confirmation on the burner, or was just the suggestion of it enough to go in and
2: I'm guessing he didn't really care fully whether it sounds like there wasn't. This is weird because I read a story the other day that said that in a podcast recently, like at the beginning of this year, they asked Bam Adebayo which teammate he would most trust to have his back if something went down, and without hesitation, he said T. meaning Tyler Hero. But that relationship went south in a hurry. And you know how guys are. Once you've made up your mind that it's real, doesn't matter what the facts on the ground say, whether you've got it in writing or not.
0: I think so. I think that's right. I'll ask both of you guys. If you are LeBron, which team, if you go to, would be the best, with the best chance to win?
2: I'll let you go first, J-Mo.
1: I say Warriors. 100% it's the Warriors. I think that, like, you have a team, and not that the Warriors are going to win, like, the points that you made that the West is so competitive, absolutely. And, like, if there's room for him to go to the Spurs, I get it. The Spurs were already there. But if you're talking, like, let's say the three leading candidates are Miami, Cleveland, and the Warriors, go to Golden State. That's a team that already has established players. You guys would be an all-star team. Remember that all-star game a few years ago? It was like the year after Kobe died, when it was like Chris Paul, LeBron, and they're all playing super hard. And that's what I feel like this team would be like. Not that the regular season is an all-star game, but like showing that at your best, you guys can still compete. The wealth of knowledge that you as a group have can compete with anybody in the NBA. I'm all for him going to Golden State.
2: Is Cleveland in the five?
0: Yeah.
2: For me, it's Cleveland, because the story writes itself. I mean, he's so consumed by legacy. That's a team that is really close anyway. They're in the East, which is going to give you you're not going to have to go through Oklahoma City or San Antonio. Not to say that it's cakewalk in the East, but you go back home. You know, there's all that. He wants to be loved. He wants to be worshipped. That, what better place to do it than to go back to where you grew up and where you won the first championship in forever and do it in Cleveland?
0: James Harden and LeBron James.
2: I can't imagine that, but I'm just saying that all the other points. sell the story to me.
0: All right, you can text us at 405-900-9957. One of the text line texters thought I was getting a tattoo today. No, actually, that's some golf clubs.
2: We're looking for somebody to come in with a tattoo of the Van Halen logo.
0: That's correct also, but they're repairing golf clubs here today. That's what they do at Golf
2: USA. They thought the noise in the background was you getting a tattoo.
0: Yeah, they did. Yeah, they did. They were trying to be funny. I thought it was kind of funny. So if you have a thought on where LeBron will go to make the best team, I say Miami.
2: Well, I think Miami makes a lot of sense, too.
0: In the East, I mean, if you give me Bam, Giannis, LeBron, and then we have to – I haven't seen what they decided to do with Norm Powell, what kind of contract they were going to give him, even if they would be able to re-sign him. But I think that team is, to me, a better chance to win the East than Cleveland.
1: They're certainly better at the five.
0: The
1: best option at the five is what I mean. Like, you know, you don't really have a five in Golden State. I mean, Jared Allen's good, but if you're giving me Bam and Giannis, that is a formidable five tandem.
0: Yeah, that's really good.
2: And you still get the story.
0: Bam is a good passer. I mean, Bam does everything well.
2: You still get the story of going back to a city that you won a championship in. But Cleveland, where he grew up, I'm talking about the whole arc of the storyline. Miami is not a bad pick by any stretch of the imagination. I mean, Bam Adebayo, Tyler Hero can believe what he wants to about him, and maybe he's not a $60 million player, but that's a dude that's bringing it.
0: I think it has to matter a little bit to LeBron, to where you live. I mean, I know in an NBA season, you are traveling a lot, but the days you're in Miami, the ability to go out for a walk or go have a lunch or something like that in Miami has got to be worth something as opposed to doing that in Cleveland.
2: Well, yeah. I mean, listen, it's a lot better to be walking on South Beach than it is whatever the equivalent is in Cleveland.
0: No beach.
2: Yeah.
0: Just Lake Erie. I think people in Cleveland go to the beach, right?
2: On the sunny banks of the Cuyahoga.
0: Yeah. But
2: oh, I'm sure they do. Same. Yeah, but it's not the same. I don't think there's any topless ladies at South Beach.
0: No. No, you've got a little storm going here outside.
1: A texter, Mark, says if Embiid is healthy, why wouldn't you go to Philly?
0: Well, there's another one in the argument. I mean, I think these are all pretty close. Embiid will not be healthy. That is not one of those things you can say if. No chance that he is consistently healthy throughout a season. That there's too much damage to those joints. It's just not going to work.
2: If I'm gambling on health, I'm gambling on Giannis way before I'm gambling on Embiid to stay healthy.
0: Yeah.
1: Make a note of that one right here. I don't know if there's a future for who stays healthier over the course of the season, but I'll be looking for it.
2: Oh, surely you could get a line on that on Kalshi, couldn't you?
0: I mean, how healthy is Golden State going to be? I mean, Jimmy Butler set out a bunch. I don't know how Steph keeps going at the rate that he is, as hard as he plays, you know?
2: And you're in the West.
0: All those teams he's going to go to will have a chance. I mean, and nobody said Minnesota. I mean, I think these are all really, really close. But we have not yet, I think, got to a point where LeBron has received his significant, fawning of by people's videos and all that stuff for him to decide. Somebody's going to have to really go over the top.
2: If he goes to Miami, will he repeat that he's taken his talents back to South Beach?
1: I think he wants to avoid the process altogether. Not the process. What was it called? The decision altogether.
2: Yeah, the decision.
0: It would be a power move, sarcastically.
2: It would.
0: If he did, it would be pretty cool. If they did a little video making fun of himself, which is not, to me, LeBron's M.O. at all. All right, we said we're going to talk some college football. We're going to do that. I'm going to go check out these clouds outside. I mean, we got a complete gully washer going on right now here at Golf USA. So I'm sure this is going to be a very brief period. When it stops, get in here and see us. Take advantage of all these discounts going on for Major Madness. 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
5: Hi, I'm Ken Busby with the Route 66 Alliance. When Route 66 turns 100 years old in 2026, Oklahoma will be at the center of the celebration. After all, this is where the road was first laid out. Cyrus Avery, known as the father of Route 66, was from Tulsa, and it was his vision that put Oklahoma right on the main street of America. By 1937, Oklahoma had the longest stretch of fully paved road anywhere on Route 66. Diners, motels, and gas stations sprang up, creating the hospitality that Route 66 is still famous for today. Some of those historic landmarks are still here, and the centennial will bring new reasons to stop, from quirky roadside attractions to Boomerang Diner's Flying Pig, a fun new photo op and reminder of Oklahoma's unique flavor. So whether it's history, neon lights, or just a really good burger, Oklahoma is where Route 66 truly comes to life.
4: This has been Oklahoma Moments, brought to you by Boomerang Diner. 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

0: Is it Tony Orlando?
1: It is not Tony Orlando.
0: Is it
1: I believe it's somebody from Oklahoma. I may be wrong about this.
0: Johnny Bench.
1: I know who it is. Johnny Bench.
0: Who is it?
1: It's B.J. Shepherd.
2: B.J. Thomas.
0: B.J. Thomas.
1: B.J. Thomas. I'm sorry. B.J. Thomas. Yeah, I believe B.J. Thomas is from Oklahoma. Look it up.
2: There's a great rendition of this song, by the way, if you ever watch Lawrence Welk, with the, I forget the sisters' names, but the sisters sang it.
1: B.J. Thomas from Hugo, Oklahoma.
0: Oh. Where they get the circus museum.
1: That's right.
0: I haven't spent a lot of time in Hugo, have you?
1: Well, I mean, it's not that far from where I grew up. I have not spent as much time as I've spent in some other places, but yeah, I've been there quite a few times.
0: You've been to the museum?
1: I've not been to the museum. I've been to the graveyard. They have a circus graveyard there where performers and animals are buried.
0: So you're like, man, if you don't put that safety harness on, you can end up in Hugo.
1: That's right.
0: Not good. We got a text from Dion. People are sleeping on the effect LeBron would have on Minnesota. He's facilitating a major upgrade from Randle and still provides the same scoring as Randle, but more efficient. I agree. I think Minnesota would be really good. I think he would. I don't know how they would. The one thing we all agreed at the time is that Minnesota is going to have to run up and down the floor a lot with LaMelo Ball and Ant-Man, and they don't have a. I don't know how that's all going to work together. But
1: we are splitting hairs here, dude. He's going to have a positive impact on any team that he goes to. Like, the negative impact of LeBron was going to be the amount that you were going to have to pay to get him. And now that that is, at least by his saying, brought into check, that's not the issue. So he's going to bring you positives. Now, it's going to be a show. You referenced that in the last segment, that do you want the drama? Do you want all of it being about him and the spotlight and the dealing with his agent and all that stuff? But in terms of what's on the floor, he's going to bring positive attributes to whoever it is.
0: Totally agree. Text line says, LeBron circus is starting to sicken me. Send him to the Warriors, make them the 2012 All-Stars. They can win a game or two. The LeBron circus is kind of, I've been worn out on it a long time.
1: The LeBron circus. Now, if LeBron were to die suddenly, would he go to Hugo to be buried? Or would he be buried next to Isaac Hayes?
0: I think he would be buried next to Isaac Hayes.
1: Okay.
0: The British Open update. The sole lead is held by Jackson Suber, an American golfer that I am not that familiar with, to be honest with you. Born in Tampa, played at the University of Mississippi.
2: Yeah, Ole Miss.
0: So, but he leads the British Open by one over Sungjae Im, Daniel Brown, Pearson Cootie, still on the course at 16, then tied for fifth, a big group, Thomas Detry. Robert McIntyre.
1: Is DeChambeau in that group?
0: Molinari. Yeah, Bryson is tied for fifth at 3 under par. That group played pretty well today. Scottie Scheffler missed, 2 3-foot putts today, 4-foot putts.
1: What's going on with him?
0: I don't know what's going on with his short putting. He had a couple other bad shots. He held it together. There was no bogeys in that group for a long time, or only one that I watched this morning. But Scheffler is 2 under, tied for 14th. He got a really good break, I think, with the weather. But that's as close as he's been in a major, I think, for a while, because he's had a hard time in some first rounds. So he's right in that. So big group there. Not a good day for Rory. He is 3 over par through 12. That's T115. Right now. So, he's going to really have to rally. I think if he wants to try to make the cut, he's going to have to get going a little bit better than what he is right now. So that's your British Open update from Birkdale in England. All right, college football playoff. The World Cup expansion, you think that that was a good thing?
1: Yes.
0: If we went to 64 for the World Cup?
1: I would say that the World Cup was a rousing success this year.
0: The only thing that 64 in the World Cup would do is it makes qualifying a lot less interesting, but do you know what? Nobody in the United States is really paying much attention to qualifying for the World Cup anyway.
1: Right.
0: It's kind of taken for granted. Now, the U.S. has had its struggles at times in CONCACAF, but,
1: Let me argue this from the other perspective. So you're right about we don't pay that much attention to the World Cup. And this is kind of where I go when we talk about the college football playoff, that I hate it for the teams when the field is small that are always going to be left out. And I know that they don't have a realistic chance to win, but I still like for Boise State to have a chance. Or who are the teams recently? Cincinnati. You know, we've seen some teams get into the playoff that really, they had no realistic chance
0: to win. Madison.
1: James Madison, that's a great example. That is probably the example. But when you do see a team that gets in, we saw it with Cape Verde in the World Cup this year. We saw a couple of those teams. Curaçao had a good qualifying round. So it's fun for me to see those teams that I know are not going to win the thing, but it's so meaningful to them that I don't want to see them disqualified from participation. That's why I don't want to see this. I know that Cincinnati's not going to win. I know that James Madison is not going to win, but I think they ought to be able to win their way into a chance.
0: Yeah, remember Iran had a great World Cup for them. They have not had significant success in that, and then they did not make the knockout stage. Like one of the first ones left out of that. I think for the World Cup, like the biggest blowout, Germany had a big blowout in group stage, but you didn't have a ton of those. And so those group stage matches were competitive, and Spain, who tied Cape Verde early on, was able to overcome that match. And they were, you know, they're still upstanding now to face Argentina in the final. So I think expanding it, FIFA is learning what college football, I think, is learning, is that the more good games that we get, which means, you know, more knockout stage games, the more people are going to watch.
1: I do think in both instances is the point of diminishing returns, though. Like, you reach a point where you water it down to where the first rounds aren't going to matter at all. So I don't think you want to get to that, but I don't think we're anywhere near that in college football. I think you could easily go to 24, and I used to not think that. I thought 24 was too many. You turn me around on that with the talk of, well, look at the bowl games that exist now, and they matter zero. So at least those games would be being played for something, or those teams would be playing for something. So I don't think we're anywhere near. I think you could easily get to 24. I don't know that you could get to 30 teams. I don't think you could push it too far beyond that, but I definitely think we're in the realm of it still mattering, and you could still grow the field and keep it interesting.
0: Well, I think that's one of the reasons why the NFL works so good is, you know, at the beginning of the year, how many legitimate teams do you think are like, hey, they can win a Super Bowl?
1: Three or four?
0: Is it? It may be more than that. I was just going to say maybe a little bit more than that. But usually teams are going to make the playoffs. Like every 4 or 5 years, you're going to get in.
1: Right.
0: And so I think that does something for the fan base of the entire sport. It keeps people more invested in it.
1: The issue with that is, and you're right about that, the issue with that is in the world of college football, you don't have the parity that you have in the NFL. The parity of the NFL really makes it so that what you're saying is 100% true. In college football, because you don't have a draft, you don't have access to the superstar prospects if you're a team that's on the lower end, that is not realistic. But your point about keeping them engaged, and that's what I think for fans of Oklahoma State or fans of teams that have not had a chance in the college football playoff, you gotta at least think there's a shot that you could get in.
0: Well, college football is different than professional football because the NFL's agreement with its players' union, the draft, and all of those things really help create parity. The only way I think you can help create parity in college football is for universities to find more people that are interested in spending money with the program. And the way you do that is, I think, create a different level for what people consider achieving success.
1: Well, that's what we were talking about earlier.
0: Look at Minnesota, University of Minnesota. They've won 8 games the last couple of seasons, I think. They're not winning a Big Ten. They won a Big Ten in football since the last time an Englishman won the British Open on English soil, whatever that was. But if they would make a playoff 1 year and win a game, I mean, I think that would increase the level of interest in their program by a bunch.
1: Well, okay, let's bring it closer to home. Imagine if Oklahoma State got into a playoff and won a game.
0: Yeah.
1: And that game was played in Stillwater. You can't tell me that would not give a huge boost to the football program at Oklahoma State. All of a sudden, fans that have been somewhat apathetic, that have been on the fence, that you get to play a game on, you know, whatever night it is, a Friday night in Stillwater in the first round of the playoffs, of course that is going to bring a level of engagement that has sort of withered on the vine right now.
0: That would be, I think, for either place, it's going to be a big deal. And I don't think at that moment either fan base is going, we got a chance to win the
1: right.
0: title.
1: Right. And I think that's the way you should approach this thing, by the way. That's the conversation we were having last hour with Matt Ravis, is that you shouldn't approach it from the standpoint of, hey, we're going to win, and if we're not in the championship game and not winning the game every couple of years, then it's a failure, the coach needs to be fired. I think in this era of college football, that's the more realistic place to be as a fan.
0: Well, it's 100% why I think the ACC and the Big 12 are behind the 2014 playoff.
1: That makes sense.
0: Because it gives, and especially with this monster deal and all of that stuff that we saw at the Big 12 Media Day, the, you know what I'm saying? That the, I mean, you are teetering on the brink of existence. Are we all just going to be lucky to potentially get a bid? You know, some of us are going to be lucky to get a bid to the SEC or the Big Ten at some point in time. But the more relevant they are, the more eyes are on them, which is what is deemed by television a big game, where you're the only game that's being shown at that moment, you know, gives you a chance to be relevant. And so I think we're getting there. I think that I think there's a lot of reasons why you could support that, a 2014-er.
1: I'm fully on board with it. And I, like I said, I wasn't until some conversations that you and I have had. I wasn't fully on board with 24 teams, but I am now. And I also think that some of it is prudence on the part of the Big 12 and the ACC, that we're going to start hemorrhaging teams because teams are going to play up to the top of our conferences and they can only go so far. And then SEC, Big 10 are going to be looking at those teams. And then we do get into a relegation. It might not be literally a relegation like you have in European football, but you get into a world where that's going to be more realistic, that teams are going to be moving conferences based on their value. And if you're the Big 12 in the ACC, you don't want to be losing those big dogs.
0: No, I don't think you do.
1: Because then you become less relevant.
0: Yeah, I mean, that's true. But, I mean, all those programs are kind of fighting for those spots. And TV just wants – they want to be able to move the inventory for the marquee games, period. So, I don't know. I support the expansion of the playoff. I think different – I would be tuned in to every one of those early round games, and I wouldn't care. You know what I'm saying? They stand on their own merit.
1: Well, and again, are you likely to watch a game that matters to some degree, even though both of those teams, whichever one wins, is likely to go on and lose in the next round or two? Or are you going to watch the Poulan Weed Eater Bowl?
0: I'm not watching the Poulan Weed Eater Bowl anymore. That's not happening. All right, we're going to hear from Brad Bowen, and he's going to give us a call here in a little bit to talk more about Golf USA. But in honor of the Open Championship this week, Golf USA is offering great deals on in-stock merchandise. 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That includes Titleist, 15% off on drivers, fairway woods, hybrids, and wedges, 20% off on select golf bag models and gloves, accessories, including covers and push carts, and 30% off on all used golf clubs. If you're getting a used golf club, do you want one from somebody that was really good or someone that's not that good? Like, if they were really good, maybe the club had used up all of the good shots?
1: Well, and if they're not very good,
0: you got plenty of room to
1: the level
0: to
1: of frustration that there might have been some abuse on it could be strong, too. Somebody needs to move those. That's like the third time they've knocked those things down.
0: You mentioned throwing clubs, and all of a sudden we have a complete catastrophe with some of the shafts over there. Brad's got the power today. All right, we got another hour to go here on the middle of the day show from Golf USA, 1440 Joel McDonald Drive. Lugnuts in the house. Stop in and say hi. Back with more after this.
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0: All right, the man behind the Major Madness is on the phone with us, Mr. Brad Bowen. What's up, Brad?
15: Hey, what's going on, Mark?
0: Hey, thanks for having us out here today. I would assume you've been watching the British Open this morning?
15: You know what? I have been
16: finishing up some paperwork and trying to get things so I can get home later and watch some highlights of it. But I haven't seen anything other than just glancing at a scoreboard.
0: Yeah, it's looks like it's going to be a fun week. You can make some birdies on the course, and good start for Bryson, bad start for Rory, but long way to go. Long way to go in the tournament.
16: Yeah, I mean, I was looking, Scheffler's playing well, as he typically always does, other than last week. But that guy's always rock solid. DeChambeau could be fun if he puts a round together tomorrow. You know, it's always fun to watch because it's such a different style of golf than what we normally see. And I've not ever played over there. You've probably done played over across the pond, and that's something probably need to do at some point, you know.
0: I hear great things about it. I've never done it, but people swear by you know, how great those trips are, especially if you can go to St. Andrews, kind of the home of golf. But how many years have you been doing Major Madness?
16: So I was trying to think. You know, we used to do the Moonlight Madness, and that started years and years ago, where we just did one big, like, Thursday night event every, you know, it was the last Thursday of July. And that probably started 25 years ago. But then we switched and we decided to start doing some events around, you know, the majors, because that's when everybody gets really fired up. And, you know, it starts with Augusta, and then as you roll into, you know, the other events, the U.S. Open week is always awesome because of Father's Day and U.S. Open. And then, you know, now it's kind of different because the Open Championship, it's kind of our finale, where it used to be, you know, years back, you would still have August where you do the PGA Championship. And I kind of miss having the PGA in August, but, you know, it does – that made it stretch out a little bit longer, if you will. And to me, the golf season kind of – it's not over after the Open Championship. Obviously, for us in Oklahoma, the best playing time has to be September and October. But you're into college football. And so a lot of guys' Saturdays are spent, you know, tied up in Norman or Stillwater or just in front of a TV. And so we don't, you know, we don't stay as busy once we get into football season. But, man, what a year so far. The customers, you know, Oklahoma golfers have supported Golf USA so well. And I always try to say thanks when you and I are on the phone. But, man, you know, we look at the numbers and we look at what it takes to do it with the competitors we have in town. It just makes us so appreciative that people come support local, you know, and I think we've got really great help there. You and I talked the last time about the fitting and the free fittings and how important it is. And it's funny, after that conversation, I bet we had, I heard from 6 or 8 different fittings that the guys had within the week after that, where people scheduled and came in and just took advantage of that free fitting. And, you know, I don't know how many of them bought sets. I didn't look at the reports on that exactly, but it's fun to get people in with their own equipment and let them test it against the new stuff to see if we can find something that they're going to play better with. And we can't always find something better.
1: Do you think Brad has an opinion on your question from a minute ago? Like, do you want used clubs from somebody that was really good or somebody that was really bad?
0: Yeah. Do I want to get a used club from somebody that's really good, or are all the good shots used up in that?
16: No. So what's funny about the used stuff, and our used equipment changes all the time. We take a lot of trades every week. But we have guys who are just addicted basically to getting new equipment. And they're great customers. And
1: I have friends that are that way with their wives, Brad.
0: Oh, no.
16: That is not economical. I'm going to tell you, I've been fortunate enough. My wife has put up with me for 36 years, and I don't ever want to try to replace her. She is by far better than anything I'm going to ever go find afterwards. So I'm thankful for Nicole. The fact that she has
1: I have one friend that says he just loves that new wife smell.
0: Brad, who have you been hanging out with?
16: I've got a few buddies like that, but I don't hang out with them much. I find it's usually not in my best interest to stay out of trouble. So, you know, I stay with my old, tame, married buddies, and we play golf and mow the lawn. We're not very exciting these days, but yeah, I have seen where that can become as addictive as the golf club thing, I think. But No, it's funny, Mark. You can find used equipment that's just barely been played. I mean, there's guys who buy a driver and 30 days later they're in trading it in on a new driver. And you know what's funny about that? Not everybody lets us fit them, but we encourage it because we want to make sure when you're spending the kind of money that these things cost now, that you're going to see results. And you know, the spin numbers and all the things we've talked about in the past, launch angles and stuff like that, it all makes a difference when you get outside. And so if you can dial it in, you know, you can have a swing and it may not be the most efficient swing, but there are shafts and there are heads and stuff that will make that much more efficient than what your swing is. So it can correct for a lot of things. Now, it doesn't make you a great golfer, but we can help with the misses a little bit maybe. And again, that part's free. And go ahead.
0: Yeah, I was going to say, that's awesome. What is it? What's the difference in a brand new driver and a top of the line used driver? You're looking at half the price, right? Pretty close to that.
16: It may not be half, but man, it can be substantial because a new driver now, it's nothing for guys to come in and spend $600 to $800 on a driver, depending on the shaft you want in. It can be higher than that, but you know, anywhere from, I'm going to say, $600 on the low side probably. So you can come in and probably find that driver that's, if it's a year old, it may be down in the $300 to $400 range. And I haven't looked at it lately, but it's almost half probably. They're not good investments. I would never tell anybody to buy it as a financial move, you know, but if you love golf and you love new equipment, you just know that, hey, it's going to cost me a little bit to trade around. It's kind of, you know, it's like buying new vehicles. Some guys love a new truck every 6 months or every year, and it's probably not economical, but if they can afford it and they enjoy it, then, hey, go out and get a new truck. It's whatever makes you happy.
0: Well, great selection in here, and it's discounted through Sunday due to Major Madness. So, Brad, we appreciate your time, man. It's always good to talk to you. Hopefully we'll see you soon one of these times.
16: Hey, sounds good, Mark. Thanks for being out, man. We appreciate you guys and the Sports Animal.
0: So always good to be here. Brad Bowen with Golf USA, over 40 years in business with Golf USA.
1: So did you come away from the Summer League with strong opinions on anybody? The writer for NBCSports.com said he thinks it may be the deepest Rookie of the Year field in a while. And we've had some pretty good Rookie of the Year battles in the last few years, but you do have three or four guys that came out of Summer League and all had pretty impressive showings.
0: We've still got some games, too. We put some Thunder in action this afternoon at 3 o'clock. But, Darren Peterson looks like he's going to be what we thought he would be. Mm-hmm. I mean, I'm very impressed with Caleb Wilson, especially if he's going to make three-point shots. Acuff has been really bad, taking a ton of shots, hasn't made hardly any. I think Mara is probably in that group, too, that has not looked as good as people think. I think Yaxel Lindeborg has been awesome for the Warriors. J-Mo, I'm sure, has watched quite a bit. J-Mo, anybody stick out for you? I mean, I do think that this rookie class is fantastic.
2: Yeah, I mean, it's hard to gauge. I mean, it's certainly Darren Peterson has looked really good, you know. But I like so much of it, too, is like I feel like the only thing you can take away definitively is negatives, to be quite honest. Like, because it's so hard to gauge. They don't have concrete schemes yet. These aren't players that have been playing in systems for long periods of time. So, like, of course Darren Peterson looks good. He's an all-world basketball player. The difference will be how he fits into NBA schematics and other incredibly smart basketball players, how he fits in there. So, to answer Brad's question, no, I really don't take much away from what I've seen so far.
1: Well, I've said that since the beginning. If you're looking at this as a wins and losses thing, then you're looking at it the wrong way. But I do think that you're right about the one thing that you can take away is somebody underperformed against a competition level that is not nearly what it's going to be when stuff starts in the fall. I'll ask both of you guys this. If you are a fan of Peterson, do you feel like you've seen enough of him in the summer league to feel like he's going to be reliable once the NBA season rolls around?
0: He didn't play in his last game. I would hope for the best. Yeah.
1: Okay.
2: I say absolutely not. I think that all the questions you had about him the summer.

0: spin, no nonsense. The Guy Benson Show.
1: Heads are exploding in Chicago Bears territory and their fan base. And this is a story that deserves attention across the country. Might the many failings of Illinois finally come back to bite the leaders, quote unquote, in that city, that state, in such a way that the Bears leave the city and the state?
0: Guy Benson, live weekdays from 2 to 5 p.m. on the Big 89 WLS.
2: Rookie of the year, just ahead of Darren Peterson, and then A.J. DeBonsta, and then Darius Acuff Jr. is in fourth place there. Caleb Wilson, sneaky fifth.
3: See, that's interesting that Acuff, you're talking about him not having a good summer league, and he's still right there in the hunt.
4: Mm-hmm.
3: I mean, that doesn't mean anything, but if anything, it means that the books still feel like enough people feel strongly about him that they can offer those odds.
2: For clarification, he did open at 4-1 to win Rookie of the Year, and it's dropped to 5-1, so people are moving the other direction on him.
3: What about Caleb Wilson? What's his number done?
2: Caleb Wilson opened at 10-1 and now has moved down to 8-1, so people are high on him for sure.
3: Okay. Yeah. Well, understandably.
4: I don't know how much it would have taken for Oklahoma City to hop up and get him, but I think he would have been perfect. Perfect for this team. Perfect.
3: Are you starting to panic about Ade Mara?
4: Yeah. Yes.
3: J-Mo, you think the writing's on the wall for Mara, or is it too soon to tell?
2: No, I mean, I feel like the analysis could be seen in his college game is that he's just a kind of a slow-footed guy. But, like, I'm not willing to close the book on him because I think that the expectation from the organization, not that I know what's going on in the organization, but I would imagine, based on what I saw him play in college, is all of this is like rolling the dice. Let's take a shot. There's not 7'3 guys in the NBA. Look at how much we're valuing Isaiah Hartenstein and Steven Adams the last couple years. So, like, it's worth a shot. We couldn't get rookies on the court last year anyway, so, like, it's not like you're losing a whole lot. I know it's a lottery pick, and that's valuable, but it's not like you're losing a whole lot by taking a risk, so I do not think he will ever be a significant impact player in the league. But I am often wrong, and so, like, and I'm sure they are too, so let's just roll the dice and see what happens.
3: Well, I don't think they're expecting him to be Giannis. I think they're expecting him to come in and be a lesser version of iHeart with the upside of maybe he could get to that level. And if that's all he is for this team, that's still a pick well spent.
4: Those are great points, and I think that's the way that you have to look at this. In a vacuum, you just compare Ade Mara to Wilson, and they don't look anything alike. But what is his role going to be on the Thunder this year? It's going to be very situational. I don't think it's necessarily heavy rotational minutes. But J-Mo's right that, okay, so say the Thunder need a guy that's got that kind of size. Where do they go to find it? And how much is it going to cost them to get it?
3: Right.
4: You're going to have to – they had to overpay Isaiah Hartenstein.
3: And clearly they chased it for 2 years in a row now.
4: Right.
3: They drafted Thomas Sorber for it. He got hurt. We didn't see him at all last year. Now they're doing it again with Ade Mara, hoping that one of those two pans out to be the next version of Isaiah Hartenstein.
4: Got a text asking if he could even – could he be a big Z? Like, big Z when he got into the NBA wasn't really considered to be anything but a project. And he became stronger and really good. Now, the one thing about Mara is that if you consider his feet to be a negative, which I think probably even Sam Presti recognizes that, he has high-level basketball skill. He's a good passer. I think he can shoot. You know what I mean? He's not...
3: Who was the dude from Gonzaga a couple of years ago? I think he was a rookie last year. You know what I'm talking about? The big dude with a mustache?
2: Not Timmy?
3: Yeah, Drew Timmy.
4: It's been a few years, but...
3: Has it been that long?
4: I think it has been three. So I mean,
3: you're not saying that he's Drew Timmy, right?
2: But Drew Timmy's 6'9", though.
4: Yeah.
3: Understood, but Drew Timmy was a guy that you knew didn't have really the feet for the NBA game and the way it's played. I think that Mara has a different skill set than that, and I think that's what they're looking for him for is,
4: yeah,
3: we don't need a shooter. We need a guy that can pass, that can see the floor, that can play defense, that can body up, and I think that he's capable of doing all those things. And I don't know that your first summer league is where you're really going to show that you're capable of doing those things. I think that a guy like that is probably going to be a project unless he's Shaq.
4: I also do think that it's important for the Thunder, the way that SGA and

0: like to get downhill and go to the basket, that you can have a guy that can at least step out and make a pass. You know, you don't want him to be complete stiff. So,
1: and I think we've seen that.
0: And the summer league is like it is also suited towards guys that are much better in the open floor. Like that's like going to a 7-on-7 camp if you're a guard. There's just not a whole lot for you to do. I mean, for a guy that's 7'3" in a half court game, the summer league is not your domain.
1: See, and to me, I think this speaks to how smart the front office is. And listen, this guy may be a bust, and he may never live up to what we even hope that he is.
0: Right.
1: But it's drafting for need versus drafting the best player on the board. And if you're a good team and the Thunder has been good, they won a championship, you're not going to be in a position unless you've got a trade that you got from somebody that's going to put you in a position. You're not going to have a spot to be drafting one of the top two or three players if you're that good. But the Thunder does have needs, and they realize that they have needs. And they re-signed Ihart. They knew they had to bite the bullet and do that. But you got to start looking for what comes next. And I think that they have the luxury of doing that, and that's what they did with this pick.
2: Depends on the situation, though, doesn't it, in terms of it's a good thing to draft based on need? Like, if you're the Grizzlies drafting Zach Edey because you lose Steven Adams, I think that's a bad time to draft based on need. It's not like you're one rookie center away from winning basketball games. You probably need the most valuable players you can get in the off chance, like they did this offseason. You want to trade guys to get more draft pick assets and rebuild your team. Whereas the situation the Thunder is in is a really good situation to draft based on need, because you really don't need any of these guys you draft anyway.
1: Well, that comes back to what I always talk about, is vision. What's your vision of the team? What is your blueprint of what your team is going to be? And for a while, Memphis was in a position where the blueprint of the team is that it's Ja Morant's team, and we're going to build around him. And then when that blew up in their face, then they were stuck in that situation that you're talking about. So I think that is another luxury that Oklahoma City has, is the vision of Sam Presti of this is how we're putting this thing together.
0: I don't think he's going to fit a guy or draft a guy that doesn't fit with some of the roster. But, I mean, you can't – what else is available in this draft? If we'd have moved up 4 spots, if we'd have moved up 8 spots.
1: Well, you could have gotten Lindborg.
0: Could have gotten Lindborg. You could have gotten Morris Johnson. You could have potentially gotten Wilson, you know, if you would have been able to go up 8 or 7. But that's hard to do. And the one thing I'm sure of is that Sam Presti was exploring all those options.
1: Right.
0: That's what he's known, I think, best for, is having a good grip on what contracts in the league is worth, what draft picks are worth, and what it takes to move around. Because he's done that at expert level the last few years.
1: And he has the assets to be able to do it, where a lot of teams don't. And so he came to the realization, for whatever reason, that, again, that's where I kind of fall to, I'm going to trust the process. I'm going to trust that he saw in this guy the potential, the same way he saw it in Sorba last year. And we just don't know because of the injury that he sustained.
0: Yeah.
1: But I'm going to trust that he saw something in those guys that's going to fit into his blueprint for what this team should be.
0: Yeah.
1: It's a Thursday, middle of the day show. Mark Brad at Golf USA. Major Madness is going on for the British Open. You can come in and save a bunch of money. We'll tell you more about that coming up in a couple of minutes. We'd love to talk to you. 405-900-WWLS is the Lucky Star line. If you want to talk to us, we got people chiming in on the Johnny's Charcoal Broiler Text Nation line. It's the same number if you want to share your thoughts there. 405-900-WWLS. 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
3: 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On the one hand, there's Argentina's amazing ability to come from behind, pull games out, score when they need to at the end. On the other hand, you can't help but wonder, can they keep doing this? They've done it now 4 straight games. Here's Westwood One soccer analyst Jamie Watson.
4: Argentina has this belief every time that they step on the field that they are going to win this match, and at no point does that confidence ever waver. I'm watching a team that genuinely believes they can achieve the highest heights. That's just an X factor that you cannot overcome if you're an opponent.
3: It's happened now to Cape Verde, Egypt, Switzerland, and England. But keep in mind, Spain has only allowed 1 goal in this World Cup. Spain plays Argentina on Sunday. John Stashower, Westwood One Sports.
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1: You know what's funny? I almost sent you a note saying, give me some when the levee breaks at some point during the show today.
20: How about that?
0: Because of the rain?
1: No, I love that drum intro to the tune, and then the harmonica comes. It's one of the great all-time intros. And I just thought, you know what? It'd be cool to hear that as some bumper music, and me and Jay on the same wavelength.
20: How about that? Same wavelength. Great minds, Brad.
1: Our periods would be synced up if we were so inclined.
20: It's that Bluetooth.
1: It's the middle of the day show on a Thursday. Mark and Brad at Golf USA. Jay Morgan in studio. We talk a lot of gambling on this show. Jay Morgan is clearly an enthusiast. None of us have a moral aversion to gambling. We have Todd Furman on every Thursday in the fall. We make our picks. We always talk about the degeneracy scale.
0: Yeah.
1: At what point have you crossed the line into...
0: when you lose.
1: That's not normal.
0: Doesn't matter.
1: Well, what about this? And I misread this headline. I will explain to you, but it still is an interesting story. Cauchy is set to start taking bets on drug trials. Now, when I read that headline, I thought, oh, wow, they're going to start taking gambling on whether somebody's going to fail a drug test or not. Well, it's not quite that degenerate, but it is taking wagers on whether a clinical trial is going to pass for a drug to go onto the market or not.
0: I mean, you're going to be going up against a lot of people that certainly know what is going to happen, I think, in those, or have a strong suggestion of that.
1: Well, to me, that's the flaw on these prediction markets in general, is that there's way too many. That's the issue that we get into. We were talking the other day about the Brendan Sorsby thing and gambling, and whether it's, you know, how far of a line have you crossed, is like you have to trust that there is a randomness to the process. And there are people in the know in all of this stuff. So that's what bothers me about these prediction markets. But I do think it's hilarious, and I do think that they should have some parlays on guys that you think are going to fail a drug test before their career, their year, whatever is over.
0: Also a great opportunity for those people that think that they are smarter than their local meteorologist, right? I mean, they come out with the temperature, say, it's going to be 98 today, and you're like, that's crap. It's going to be 104. Then you go on Cauchy, and you make the wager.
1: You bet the over.
0: The temperature.
1: You're not that far gone yet, are you, Jay?
20: Say it one more time. I'm sorry. I was.
1: You're not betting. You're not betting against the Damon Lane's prediction for the high temperature today, are you?
20: No, not at all. I honestly, as much as I love to gamble, and Lord knows I love to gamble, I can't stand prediction markets. I think it's just ridiculous. Like I don't even understand it whatsoever. Which I understand is a fairly odd distinction to make. It hurts the consumer to have all of these different entities come into play, like with prediction market and stuff like that. The fact that Cauchy and what's the other one called? Polymarket or whatever?
1: Yeah,
20: the fact that they can even exist is just it's just a joke, and it's ridiculous to me.
1: Well, here's an interesting existential question about that, though, is how much different is that and what we're talking about being the downside to it, that there are people out there that know inside information about this stuff versus playing the stock market? Because you do have, and I know there's rules against it, but make no mistake, where there's a rule, there's somebody trying to break it. There are people that know things that go on about publicly traded companies that they may not be able to buy against it, but they certainly have relatives and friends that could.
0: That's why it's buyer beware. But, I mean, prediction markets, I don't know how – I mean, I guess just by linking the player to the player. I mean, but we've had parimutuel wagering for a long, long time. We've had it in Oklahoma since the 80s. How does this get through the courts to be legalized when other things weren't?
1: I don't know. That's a good question. I mean, at least in parimutuel with the horse racing, there was a lot of accusations and some – fire where there was smoke in regards to people.
0: It's just people betting against people, will get, and then the pool gets taxed. I mean, that's the same kind of thing.
1: Well, but again, you're betting on something that theoretically has a random outcome, and when you've got people that are putting their thumb on the scale of whether it's truly random or not, then you're going to have some corruption in it. Mm-hmm. But at least that, there is the illusion that those horses, I mean, it's not even an illusion. The horses have to go on the track and run against each other, and one of them's got to win in order to pay off.
0: Yeah. Right.
2: Yep. Well, how it becomes legal, I think, I mean, I don't know for sure, and you all certainly know Oklahoma better than I do. I'll reference Florida because I have a pretty good idea of what happens in Florida, is how strong the Seminole tribe is and how much they control gambling in the state. And so they're not going to lose out on that money in online gambling by allowing that stuff to exist and they not get a profit off of it, so it doesn't become legal online. But then this prediction market comes along, and the reason why everybody turns a blind eye to that is because they never really had an opposition to that stuff becoming legal. It was just how strong the Seminole tribe and their lobby was to prevent it from happening. I would assume similar thing in Wisconsin, similar thing here in Oklahoma as to why this gets turned a blind eye and becomes illegal, but it's been so difficult to pass online sports wagering.
1: Well, I would argue that it didn't exist, and then all of a sudden, one day, it did exist, and all it was kind of like before you could even realize it was going on, it was legal. I am surprised that there's not been pushback to it after the fact, especially in Oklahoma where, you know, I mean, that parimutuel fight went on forever. Liquor by the drink went on forever. So the idea that there have not been these groups that have taken such strong opposition to gambling have said, well, these prediction markets, I don't know what you could call it if it's not gambling. You can call it whatever you want to, but, I mean, you know.
0: Yeah.
1: Red is red.
0: I don't get it either. I don't get it either, but it's I don't know. I've never done it. I've never downloaded the app, but I mean, I'm sure they've got some incentives to get it done for you.
1: Well, I'm telling you, if you're scraping your last $2 together to put a ticket down on whether Viagra 2.0 is going to make the market or not based on clinical trials.
2: Well, I hope they're not a sponsor of any of these poly markets or whatever, but I'm telling you right now, Mark, I'm glad you never. It's a joke. You can look at it. So, like, if you download the DraftKings app, it has it separated where it has the DraftKings prediction market and it has the DraftKings sportsbook. And you can literally open one and another, and you can see how ridiculous the DraftKings prediction market is versus the sportsbook. It's just screwing the consumer. Like, nobody should you're better served as a consumer to place an illegal wager with a bookie than you would ever be to download the Poly Market or Kalshi and use a bet like that. Maybe it's the convenience of it and the quote-unquote and the legality of it makes you more comfortable as the consumer, but it really does screw the person making the bet.
0: You're just saying that the house is skimming money off of the
1: well, that's the only way they exist.
2: Yeah. Well, and then the idea that it's like, oh, but you're betting it's other people, so the line is set based on how other, it's not true. Why in the world, then, is it so always, like, essentially exactly what you can find in terms of the odds of this team to win versus this team to win that you're predicting is basically the same as the odds at most sports books? It's just ridiculous.
1: My man has strong opinions on
3: it. Yeah, I like it.
2: It drives me nuts because, like, you can basically only bet on the winner of a game. Who bets like that? Who's just going around saying, like, I think this NFL team wins this week. I think this NFL team wins this week. That's not how people bet. People place prop bets. People place future bets. That's how people gamble. You're looking to have the most profitability. It's you're playing the percentage of likelihood something happens with the odds percentage there. And Polymarket takes that away entirely. There's no playing percentages anymore because they limit so much what you can, quote-unquote, predict will happen.
1: So if you want to play the Cowboys on Polymarket, you're only playing the win-loss line. That's your only option?
2: I think from the last I've seen, I'm sure they have something now. Like, will they win by 7 points? You know what I mean? And it's like, it's worded in such a way that makes it a prediction, so you can still do that. But it's limited in, like, maybe they have totals to, let's say, point spread and money line. And those are the only three bets you might get on any one game.
1: Interesting. I mean, I would argue that the purest form of betting is I bet my dad's going to beat up your dad. I mean, that's the purest, at its basis, that's the bet. But I get what you're saying. I mean, we've been conditioned through the years for all these other plays, and that brings a level of skill into it other than – because if not, you might as well just flip a coin. You get heads, I get tails, we flip a coin, the winner gets all the money.
0: You just put – I mean, if you're just a novice, you just want to put money into the Dallas Cowboys every week? I mean, you – there's no spread. It's just you just get what you get. They win, you win.
1: In the world that we live in, though, that is an odd – I get what Jay's talking about. That is an odd concept to wager that way because that's just not what we do.
0: Right. Nope. That would be strange to me.
1: Listen, it makes more sense to me, and I don't mean this from the structural standpoint that you're talking about, but just from a purity standpoint, it makes more sense to me for that to be on Kelce and Polymarket than some of these other things that are on there. Like, you know, when's the U.S. going to start bombing Iran? And, you know, is the ceasefire going to take? And some of that stuff is like that. That is completely illogical to me that you're just betting on every single thing that exists in the world if you want to make it a bet.
0: Right. And I don't know how you determine what the share is on that. The yes, no of when you're going to bomb a country.
1: Supposedly there were people making money on it, though, and that one guy, the one military dude, got sanctioned for it because he was using his inside information. And at least in that instance, the guy got caught.
0: We're going to start bombing when I say so. That'd be pretty. Now, that's not on the degeneracy scale if it's guaranteed to win.
1: Yeah, okay, that's a fair point.
0: Mm-hmm. You're cashing. That's all that matters.
1: We're Golf USA. Major Madness is going on. The British Open is through the weekend. Jay, did you get up early and get an early start with the British Open?
20: As a matter of fact, I did. Now, don't ask me if I nodded off at any point while I had the TV on sitting in front of it early in the morning, because I might have done that too, but you betcha I got an early start to it.
0: Only Jackson Suber has, in the afternoon group or anything that wasn't, you know, basically overnight, joined the leaders. It was Sung J.M., Daniel Brown, Detry, McIntyre, Molinari, in that group. So how would you feel if you're Alex Smalley? Alex Smalley was rolling along and in the lead, and he got it out to 5 under par, and he doubles 18, but he still shoots 67. I mean, so he's still very much in it, but he has to, I think, you know, have played an incredible round and then has to think about it for the next 24 hours. You know, I just doubled 18, or I'd be sole lead of this tournament.
1: Yeah, that's a brutal way to finish your day. Think he wishes he had a better club?
0: He was around. He had been around in majors this year too. So I don't know. He may be in it.
1: He might want to get into Golf USA and look into some. Maybe he needs one of those big. I don't like them, but the, you know, those big ugly putters.
0: Yeah, the belly putter.
1: You can't play with the belly putter anymore, though, can you?
0: Yes, you can. Oh, okay. You just can't have. It can't be anchored.
20: No okay. contact.
0: Somebody can explain that to you. Yeah. Well, if he lost a ball, he could find one here. 10% off all golf balls. Scotty Scheffler found one that they didn't think he was going to find today under the television cables. So it was a good break for him. 15% off on drivers and fairway woods. 15% off hybrids and wedges. That Scheffler swing that he hit out of bounds there. I mean, like, okay, if you're pulling for Scheffler, you realize that he might gack a couple of 5-foot putts. But, I mean, you don't normally see him take a swing where his body goes all over the place and the ball goes way right, but that's what happened today. So 30% off on all used golf clubs, so come see us today here at Golf USA. We are just a little bit short, or a little bit west of Quail Springs Mall here on 1440 Joel McDonald Drive.
1: I realize that there are people that have made an entire career in sports media of being contrary to whatever the popular opinion might be, but mm-hmm. there is one in a story today that is like, I've said this before, I'm not a joy killer. I don't. If you love something, if you revel in something, have fun with it. I might disagree with you, but I'm not going to rain on your parade. There's a story today in The Athletic that I was just flabbergasted by. I'll explain what I'm talking about. I want to get your thoughts on whether you think this person is right or wrong. It's in regards to women's sports.
0: Okay.
1: So we'll finish the show with that after the break. It is the middle of the day show on a Thursday on 98.1 The Sports Animal and thesportsanimal.com.
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0: was raining.
1: Love some Van the Man. Van Morrison, what's the name of the song?
2: Days Like This.
1: Thank you.
2: It's the middle of the day show on a Thursday. Major Madness going on at Golf USA. We'll tell you more about that coming up in a couple of minutes.
1: Boy, we got a couple of guys that we need to get J-Mo to room with here. After the U.S. lost, I laid 100 that we would bomb Belgium. don't know what you're about to say about women's basketball, but the WNBA is kicking my butt on over under player points. Those women will either have 1 or 30.
2: It's not about women's basketball. It's about women's sports, specifically about women's hockey. Now, it does umbrella out over the all of female sports. A woman named Candace Buckner wrote this piece for The Athletic. And listen, I far be it from me to mansplain to a woman why she's wrong about something. I disagree in some – she makes some very good points in this discussion, but I disagree with the overarching – point that she is making. Women's sports need more advocates, but is Flavor Flav really the best that we can do?
1: I don't know.
2: And her point is that she is complaining and upset that Flav has made himself the champion of women's sports. He's going to have that big event in Vegas this weekend, specifically for the women's USA hockey team that won the gold medal, but also for women's sports in general. Took the women's hockey team to the ESPYs, got them all dolled up for it, and she's complaining. And listen, this is what I mean by saying that she makes some good points, and it's not my place to tell her that she's wrong, because Flav has had issues with domestic violence and some other things in his past. That being said, there's that saying of don't make the perfect the enemy of the good.
1: Right.
2: And if you're upset that not enough people are talking about women's sports and are not championing women's sports enough, then you shouldn't be upset that Flavor Flav has put himself in a place to do that. And she's also complaining about that he's making it as much about himself as he is about women's sports. Well, you got to remember that you're dealing with Flavor Flav. I mean, this is a guy that wears a giant clock around his neck and runs around yelling Flavor Flav. So that is just inherent in who he is. He's not an MC. He's a hype man. And a lot of that culture of hype men when he came up was drawing eyes to yourself and then drawing them to the band. I just don't think that you should be ungrateful to a guy for doing you a solid. You cannot like him. You cannot like things that he's done in his past. And I'm not telling you that you should. But I am saying, don't, as my granddad would say, don't look a gift horse in the mouth. If the dude is out there beating the drum for you and nobody else is willing to do it, are you going to make the perfect the enemy of the good in this instance?
1: Yeah, I mean, I think that's a...
3: Yeah, boy!
1: That's a tough call. I totally agree with you on that. Is that if that's something that is going to help and this event becomes big and he is kind of the face of it, then I don't know. I mean, maybe they take themselves a little more seriously if it's somebody else doing it for what seems like a more noble cause. Well, we've been talking about celebrity run-ins in the last like couple weeks. Was it J-Mo that said it? They'd been around Flavor Flav? Was it you? I can't remember. Somebody had said that.
4: It was not
2: Matt
4: me.
2: Ravis, I think. I think it was Matt Ravis.
1: Ravis.
2: Yeah, I think Ravis has a story about running into Flavor Flav.
1: Said he was great.
2: No, by all accounts, he is really great with his fans. Now, girlfriends and wives, they might have a different opinion. He has had some run-ins in his past, and I'm not saying that the guy is a saint, but I'm saying that if nobody else is championing for you and this guy chooses to do it, then you could call out his deficiencies. There's no problem with that. But saying that you don't want it because he's the guy that's doing it, that's where it bothers me that you're like, hey, people should be paying more attention to women's sports. People should be more in tune with what's going on. And they're right about the growth of the popularity. There are more people watching women's sports. ESPN is paying more attention to women's sports. But don't say, oh, well, I said all that, but I don't want you to be the guy to do it.
1: Right. But and hey, who wants to turn down a fun weekend in Vegas, you know?
2: I think that if he was making about himself for the wrong reasons, then I would have a problem with that probably. But he's Flavor Flav. He's just being who he's always been. And him being a part of it. And you could argue you might not like the way that they get there, but he is getting attention. He did go in front of the Las Vegas City Council. I mean, the kickoff of her story is him getting up in front of the Las Vegas City Council and pitching the city on embracing this Women's Sports Weekend and making a big deal out of it.
1: Right.
2: So how is that bad? He might be a bad guy when it comes to certain elements of his life. He was a drug addict. He's done, I mean, I think it's verifiable. He's done some bad things in his past. But if he's going to get up and try and make people pay more attention to women's sports, I think that's a good thing.
1: It has to be a great thing. You know, not everybody does everything right. You know, obviously you can come back from some difficult times and turn it around to do good things. But I don't know how anybody could be upset about this. That's craziness.
2: I think that he's one of those guys that he is very lovable, and I think that gets him beyond some things. But listen, he's served some time in jail. He's paid some money because of issues that he's had in his past. He's certainly been through rehab. But I'm just not mad at the guy for championing women's sports, and I don't think it's disingenuous. He keeps talking about that he's a girl dad and that he wants his daughter to grow up in a world where women's sports is paid more attention to. I think we can all agree it's never going to get to the point that the NFL and men players are, but there certainly is a world where it has more value than it has up until this point. Jay, what were you going to say?
0: No, you're fine. I think that was – if I could just take the other side for a second just to give both sides of the opinion a little bit. I think maybe a little bit, and this is a very vast generalization, it's a little bit less about Flavor Flav, and it's more of a natural human instinct. I think people do it with their fan – when you have a fan base or you've been a fan of a team for your whole life, and then a new person hops on the bandwagon there, I think it's very natural for people to get a little bit defensive of the things that they love, and they want you to love it exactly the right way. So, like, I think everything you're saying is 100% right, but I also think it's very natural to be defensive of the things that you love. I think people do it.
2: Okay, that's
0: all
2: fair.
0: Over the place.
2: I do that with bands. I do that with artists that I like, and like all of a sudden they blow up and become huge, and I'm like, yeah, but you don't remember back. I mean, we all do that. We have this engaging of ourselves that we want it to be a certain way. You weren't here the other day when we were having the conversation about the WNBA and Caitlin Clark. What's your take on Caitlin Clark and the way that the WNBA approaches her? I've got a couple of friends that after we talked about it last week, they were like, you're not looking at the full picture here. They're like really down on Caitlin Clark. And they had some relevant points of evidence, but I still don't see how you can get to a place where you think that Caitlin Clark has been treated well in the WNBA.
0: Yeah, I don't know if I have like an overarching opinion on this up until today, but I did drive in today, and I guess Caitlin Clark was like kneed in the thigh last night or something like that. And
1: she was
0: asked about it in the press conference and was very upset, saying, I don't know how the ref missed that. It's ridiculous that they missed that. And she's going off in the press conference. And honestly, watching that clip on the internet today, I did have an opinion. I was like, I'm so tired of this. I'm just so tired. And I don't know which side I'm tired of. I think I was tired of her like complaining about one missed call in a game. Now, albeit she was asked a question about it, but it's why is it that
1: people get kneed in the thigh all the time in basketball practice games? Yeah, that's
0: and like,
2: well, one of my friends that I was talking about that's anti Caitlin Clark, he sent me that video and says, "Watch this tape. She never gets hit in the knee, or in the thigh, or whatever." I didn't really look at it that closely, but his point was that she's milking this for all it's worth.
0: Why?
2: And I mean, I don't know how there's an upside to her from being the victim in this thing.
1: She doesn't seem like she's set out to be the polarizing figure. Some people are built for it.
2: Yeah.
1: We got one.
0: It seems like basketball is just a breeding ground for narratives that have nothing to do with what's going on in the game. You know, this saga of like complaining about officiating, is Caitlin Clark treated well or not? Do the other players hate her or not? Is so easy to have like strong opinions on by being totally tuned out of what's happening in the league. And I'm part of it. I do not watch much of the WNBA, if any at all. But it seems like that same thing happens in the NBA all the time. I wonder what makes these leagues, like the basketball leagues, such a breeding ground for that kind of narrative.
2: I think it has to do with the personalities of the people that are in it. And I also think that it has to do with the fact that it is a team sport, but it may be one of the most individualistic team sports that's out there. where you've got guys that are really good individually and can play the game very well by themselves, and all of a sudden that they're not getting the credit that they deserve or that they think they deserve. And so I think that there's a lot more individuality in basketball than there is in a lot of quote-unquote team sports. So I think that lends itself to it as well.
1: That's right. I mean, and especially now with social media, the way basketball is,
2: yeah.
1: I mean, the credibility that you get.
2: I'm fascinated by this stuff. I'm not that fascinated by the WNBA, but I'm fascinated by the psychology of the way that this stuff works, and that's why this story is so interesting to me, the Caitlin Clark story.
1: Well, it is creating tension for the league. I don't think some of it is what I would agree it would be wearing people out. You know what I mean? It's just like, oh, you know, don't want to deal with it, but.
2: Well, and the problem is that it's fatiguing both sides, and it's fatiguing them on the opposite end of the spectrum, right? There are people that are fatigued, and Congress is writing a letter and saying, you need to protect Caitlin Clark, and then there are the people on the other end that are fatigued by, I mean, what
1: That's
2: kind of attention is this girl going to get? You know what I mean? Like, there's very little point of connection in the middle.
1: Congress needs to stay out of that.
2: I agree with that.
1: They're meddling in their own. That's the wrong spot. Okay, I assume Barry Trammell is in next for Jim. Tomorrow, Brad and I will be on together. What's that? Oh, yeah, Gideon, he couldn't do two shifts yesterday, so he's doing one today. he's in for Jim at 2 o'clock. Brad is on tomorrow. He will be at Hook and Reel. I'm going to be at Custom Tent on Northwest Expressway. We will get into a scouting report and the things that we should and the things that we should not do while we are in Ybor City for the SEC meeting.
2: I think that is a very relevant Friday conversation.
1: What is the place? Peter's Smoke Fish House?
2: Oh, yeah. That place looks legit.
1: I don't know, man.
0: Are the Rays in town, Mark?
1: Ted Peter's Smoke Fish. The Rays are out of town. They're in Toronto until they come back. What kind of fish do they serve here?
2: I'm assuming they serve a lot of different kinds.
1: Is it mullet?
2: Well, I don't know. I would think they would have like a nice mahi. They'd
1: Smoked
2: have a grouper.
1: Mullet.
2: I've had mullet. It's not
1: mullet
2: the worst.
1: Sounds like something you do not want to eat.
2: Mullet's not a bad fish.
1: Let's look and see what mullet looks like. Okay. Just looks like an average fish.
2: Yeah.
1: You get the mullet in the ocean? Do you get the mullet from the river? Where does it come
2: from? It's a saltwater fish.
1: It's a saltwater fish?
2: I think there probably are freshwater mullet, but those are saltwater mullet.
1: All right. Well, that place has been open for a long time, so we'll see. Preston and I go eat some mullet. That'll do it for us today from Golf USA. Getting in next. Stay tuned.
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15: Just past 2 o'clock on a Thursday, Gideon Hamilton in for Jim Traber today, along with Jay Morgan Harder here inside our Sports Animal studios. And let's get right to it. The big news of the afternoon, LeBron James, during an episode of his Mind the Game podcast at Fanatics Fest in New York today, has left the door open to playing with the Oklahoma City Thunder this season because he didn't indicate who he was going to play for this year. There was a moment early on in the podcast that was hosted by Indiana Pacer Tyrese Halliburton, and talked about the decision, and LeBron said, "We just talked about this in the back, like, you know, I told you not to bring it up." And Tyrese said, okay, I'll leave it alone. LeBron did mention a few teams that he had overheard him projected playing with, namely Golden State. Miami was in there. And there was something specific about Miami that he heard on another show that said, hey, if LeBron goes to Miami, they're just going to be a play-in team, that he's not a difference maker. So that could be a little bit of motivation there. There's a reason, obviously, why he picked that up. He said he's heard Philadelphia also. He did not mention Cleveland, and people think the reason that he didn't is because that's where he's going to end up, and that's a misdirection. But he did not rule out the possibility of playing with the Thunder next year, Jay Morgan.
0: Do you buy what Brian Windhorst said, that he's already made his mind up and knows where he's going to go, and all of this is kind of posturing or whatever?
15: Yeah. There's not necessarily any meeting. The thing that stood out to me for a while, Golden State was an option, and it still might be. But when I heard Draymond Green on his show recently talk about, they went on a vacation somewhere together and played golf and spent like 3 or 4 days together. And Draymond talked about making his pitch to LeBron, and just the way that he spoke, confidence. There was no overshadowing of a secret confidence either. So it just kind of felt like, you know, of course I'm going to have the opportunity to have my say and throw the pitch out there. And it kind of felt like, not that he was defeated when he talked about that, but there was no attempt at hiding something. And so that's why I think Golden State is probably, at least for right now, on the outside looking in. And I also think there's just a better opportunity to be in position to win something in the other conference. And there are ties there, too, with Miami and Cleveland. There are personal ties.
0: Yeah, especially Cleveland. If you're going to retire somewhere, wouldn't you want to retire where you started? If you're LeBron James and a person of that elk, you know?
15: Yeah. So, anyway, just wanted to get everybody's attention here off the top.
0: You did it.
15: Very
0: at least,
15: good.
0: At least mine.
15: Very good. Hey, man, if it comes to pass, then we can all point back to, you know, there was one little boy who believed when everybody said it was impossible. It's a loaded show. Colton Sully from the Oklahomans coming up here in just a little over 10 minutes to talk about the Sooners. Of course, we've got SEC Media Days next week, and that's going to be really, really exciting. The way that they have staggered those out as well. Used to be the last day, you would kind of have the duds. Nobody's hanging around at all for those teams. And now they've kind of stacked each day with a couple of high-profile schools, colleges, personalities. And so I really, really like the way that they have done that all the way through. But Colton, the great team at the Oklahoman, are going to be down there. Eric Bailey from the Tulsa World is going to join us at 3:20 to talk about Big 12 Media Days, which are the rearview mirror, but what stood out to him from not only what Oklahoma State coaches and players had to say, but also some of the other teams in the league. Mason Young, his colleague from the Tulsa World, will join us at 4:00 today for the dominant duo. Also, keeping an eye on the Open Championship at Birkdale. I think Rory McIlroy has only missed like 10 feet cumulatively of putt. It feels like in 14 or 15 holes, he's missing like a 2 or 3 footer on every single hole, it feels like. And this is one of the best ball striking rounds I've seen with coupled with the worst score. But he's been a focal point here in the afternoon. Guys taking advantage of the par 5, couple of really scoreable par 4s. So we've got a lot of uniformity on the scoreboard here. Not some huge names. Robert McIntyre is capable of winning this tournament. DeChambeau, of course, can win the tournament. Makes total sense. He would play well after just getting throttled over the last few weeks in the media. Morikawa can obviously win. He's at 3 under, 2 shots off the lead, here going in, but, it's cram packed. There's a ton of guys there within 4 or 5 shots of the lead. So this thing is going to go down to Sunday, obviously. We're also going to talk about today, this investigation into the Gary Trent, and it doesn't necessarily have to deal with him so much as there is a reason why this is a problem. There's a reason why they're investigating this. The reason why nobody is really outraged by it is because it didn't work. And people think that, well, hell, if they're going to make a backdoor deal with him and just pay him a bunch of money later so they can circumvent the cap to be a contender for a couple of years, and that they're left holding the bag overpaying for this guy afterwards, then hey, that's on them, right? What if the Bucks had won a couple of years? What if the Thunder had paid Isaiah Hartenstein $2 million a year when his worth was probably not 30, but 20 something million? And everybody knew they underpaid substantially. They win the championship. Then Ihart plays out his usefulness in this league, and then they pay him a lot of money. The damage is done. You know, they already won with him. So that's why this thing is such a big deal, and that's why I think that there should be some punishment for the Milwaukee Bucks on this thing, other than they're just wasting a lot of money with Gary Trent. It was money they were going to spend anyway. They just didn't have it to spend. And anytime you bend, there are bending of the rules when you talk about circumventing the salary cap, and then there are reasons why. Remember the Joe Smith deal at the end of the night? Might have been the early part of the 2000s. They took away Minnesota's entire future for that. Joe Smith couldn't even play for them for a year after that when that was It was the same level of egregiousness at that time. It was just Joe Smith was a better player than Gary Trent is. He wasn't as, and Gary's a role player. I'm not going to say he's washed up or anything, but he wasn't coming off a terrible year like Gary Trent was. So anyway, that's another thing we can discuss as well.
0: They would have pulled the NCAA and taken away the games like they didn't even happen, like they did with the University of Memphis and John Calipari. That's what the NBA would have done. And we would all have to erase it from our memory with a Men in Black memory erase deal.
15: Yeah,
0: that's how it works,
15: I've
0: right?
15: never... That's always been kind of weird to me. Although you talk to some of those guys and, you know, some of the things they do want to see those banners when they come back in the building and things like that. They all know what they went through and experienced. We all know what they watched. But some of that stuff does mean something to them. And there's some other things that don't mean that much at all. Also today, the World Cup final, this is not going to be talked about in depth, but there is something about this World Cup final that I do feel passionately about. And this is something that I want to throw out on the text line. I don't think we're going to get a lot of responses, but I do think that we will get some quality responses, like three or four really, really good ones here. It's Messi bathing Yamal. Okay? You've seen this, right? So there was like some kind of UNICEF raffle, and this was how long ago? Like almost 20 years ago, where if you won the raffle, there would be this charity photo shoot with Lionel Messi, who at the time would have been in his mid-20s, but he's still a big star, okay? And you would have your baby in the photo shoot with him, and that was the prize. And so the baby that is in the photo shoot is Lamine Yamal, who's what

0: young mother who was stabbed to death at a bus stop in Virginia by a man who had more than 30 prior arrests, including for violent crimes, soft on crime policies, prosecutors who don't prosecute. Well, now we know that the alleged assailant also, drum roll please, wait for it, in the country, let's say it all together, illegally. This was an illegal immigrant.
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2: 9957 405 900 9957. Please indulge me on this because I've told this story now three times in the last 2 years, but it is one of my 10 favorite stories in sports. And that is 62 or 63 BP Alvin Dark, who is the manager of Gaylord Perry. You know who Gaylord Perry is? J-Mo,
3: I do.
2: Vaseline ball pitcher, you know, spitball, you know, that kind of guy, the character of Chelsea Ross, that Chelsea Ross played in Major League is basically based on Gaylord Perry. Gaylord was a horrible hitter, but because he was in the NL, he had to hit a couple of times a game. And you just kind of dealt with it. The pitcher spot did that with most guys, but Gaylord was particularly awful. And during BP in, it was either 62 or 63, Alvin Dark is watching Gaylord Perry take batting practice and like pop it up, you know, to the top of the net. Yeah, just horrible hitter, even in BP. And he says, "There'll be a man on the moon before Gaylord Perry hits a home run." And it was, let me see what the date was. It was July 20th, 1969. Gaylord Perry hits a home run for the San Francisco Giants 20 minutes after Neil Armstrong and Buzz Aldrin stepped foot on the moon.
3: That was a correct prediction then. Land on the moon, that's a grand slam.
2: That is the only thing that I can think of. And there is no prediction, but just the cosmic coincidence of this. And especially like if they each score a goal or something. It's enough that they're just playing each other in the World Cup final, that there are two, it's probably enough that they are two of the most highly publicized people within their sport. It would be enough that they were probably both professional athletes, but the circumstances with this are so strange and so just incredibly hard to replicate that kind of thing. Go ahead and send your cosmic coincidences in sports, but that's the one that always comes to mind for me.
3: I've got an extra element of this cosmic coincidence in the Messi situation, is that Lamine Yamal wears number 10 for Barcelona, the same squad that Messi made 10 famous for. So it's literally the same number on the same squad, and now they meet in the World Cup final as well. So even another element to it.
2: It's wild, man. You have some other strange ones that don't make sense to you, but they're just great stories in that way.
3: I was trying to look up some. The only one that came to mind for me is I believe that Prince Fielder and his Cecil Fielder and Prince Fielder both have the same exact amount of career home runs in Major League Baseball. 319.
2: Oh, is that right?
3: Is that not something else? Because Prince Fielder got hurt down the stretch, so he had to stop at 319. He probably had a few more in the tank, but got hurt and had to be done. So father and son with the same amount of career home runs is a pretty cosmic coincidence.
2: Yes, I would say so. I would say that qualifies as well. So if there are a few of those that have always dazzled you, then text in 405-900-9957. 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Coming up next, Colton Sully from the Oklahoman talks OU football with us. That's on the afternoon sports beat here on the Sports Animal.
4: 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Believe it or not, it's been 24 years since the winner of the Golden Boot Award was also on the championship.

0: team. That was Ronaldo when Brazil won its record fifth title in 2002. Lionel Messi has a chance to do it this year as Argentina goes for back-to-back titles on Sunday against Spain. Messi has 8 goals, tied for the lead with Kylian Mbappe. France takes on England Saturday in the third-place match. If they finish tied, the tiebreaker is assists. Messi leads in that category 4-3 as he set up both goals late in the second half yesterday in the thrilling comeback win in the semis over England. If the assists end up tied, then it goes to who scored their goals in the fewest minutes. Heading into the weekend, Mbappe has played 6-16 to Messi's 7-12. With this World Soccer Update, Brad Heller, Westwood One Sports.
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0: 20 on a Thursday. Thanks for hanging out with us here on the Afternoon Sports Beat. It's the Sports Animal, Gideon Hamilton, along with Jay Morgan Harder here inside our Sports Animal studios. Right now, we say hello to a good friend of ours. It's been a while. Colton Sully from the Oklahoman joins us now. He does such a great job covering Sooner sports for that outlet. Colton, how are you doing this afternoon?
1: Hey, Gideon, how's it going? Can you hear me?
0: Yeah, we got you. Hey, first up, a logistics question. This is solely for my benefit, I guess. But in the past, they've done pretty good at job at allocating, like, what time people are going to be in there. And now it seems like there's going to be groups all in. Is that going to clarify here over the next couple of days or so? What's the schedule? Like, when's Brent going to be talking and all that stuff?
1: Yeah, great question. I think we were all a little bit wondering that here this week before you know the attendees were announced. But it's going to start, I believe, at 8 or 9 a.m. with Commissioner Greg Sankey, followed by Missouri, I believe. Then OU's next up after Missouri. It's really any time between 9 a.m. and noon.
0: Okay.
1: So OU will be in the morning, from what I understand, as far as Brent on the stage and some of the player breakouts. However, there's so many things involved with SEC D-Days. You got Radio Row, you got the SEC Network broadcast. So I'm sure you'll be seeing interviews trickle in to the afternoon as well.
0: Who are the player representatives this year for Oklahoma at SEC Media Day?
1: Yeah, I mean, obviously we knew Brent Venables was going to be there. We assumed quarterback John Mateer would also be there, and he will be. Defensive end Taylor Wine was no surprise, but the big shocker to everybody, myself included, the other day when the attendees were announced was Eddie Pierre-Louis, right? A redshirt sophomore offensive lineman, didn't really start that much, played some left guard last year. We know the freak athlete that he is, but I think that speaks a lot to Brent Venables' confidence in Eddie. I was talking to some people yesterday, like, while he maybe didn't play the most snaps out of the offensive line, out of the five starters that are going to be starting this year, he never takes a snap off. He's really one of the tough – you hear Brent Venables talk about toughness and work ethic a lot. He's one of those players on the team that outworks everybody, is the toughest lineman that they probably have, while he's maybe not the most talented. So I'm very interested to talk to Brent and pick his brain about why Eddie was one of the three leaders that he wanted to showcase on Monday.
0: And you know what, OU fans listening this are thinking right now, hopefully that bodes well for offensive line play this season. Has that been any indication so far in the meetings that you've had with the staff this year?
1: Yeah, no, I think I wrote about this a little bit throughout the spring and the summer, but I believe Brent Venables believes that this might be the best offensive line group he's had in his tenure so far. I mean, there hasn't been a lot of seasons where you go into the year feeling really good about all of five spots heading into the year, and that's really the case. I mean, you look at what Ryan Foje and Michael Fasusi were able to do last year as true freshmen. Talking to Jim Nagy a while back, he singled out Jake Mikula at center as perhaps his breakout candidate on offense this year. And then obviously you bring in a guy like Amarian Harris, who played a ton of SEC football at Arkansas through the transfer portal. So you combine all four of those guys with Eddie Pierre-Louis, who with the selection of SEC Media Days, it's pretty evident that Brent Venables has a lot of belief in him. So I feel pretty confident in saying that this might be the highest upside group that Brent's had.
0: We're talking with Colton Sully from the Oklahoman. We're going to ask you about some of the other representatives there at SEC Media Days and who you're interested in hearing from. But one more about the Sooners, and there will be plenty of time to discuss this. You know how the summer goes, and it's not as arbitrary as picking a win total for Oklahoma. But I think it probably is inherent within the team that, you know, they go to the playoff a season ago. They view some position groupings as upgrades, and that's certainly the goal for the team again this season. How achievable do you think that goal is, considering some of the roster continuity that they have, and maybe, as I said earlier, some upgrades at some other spots?
1: Yeah, I mean, outside of obviously John Mateer's offseason, I think the biggest story with this group is just how stark of a difference that, you know, everything is going into to this event. I mean, last year, Brent, you know, a lot of people questioning Brent's job, right? Mm-hmm. They're coming off a 6-7 year, a lot of inexperience. I mean, John Mateer wasn't proven yet. I mean, you're bringing in a new offensive coordinator and Ben Arbuckle. So a lot of, you know, what ifs. And this season, I think there's a lot of confidence in that room, right? You're coming off a 10-2 season, a college football playoff appearance. They're showing up in Tampa with a lot of confidence as opposed to last year where there were so many, you know, what ifs and questions. So I think that's maybe the two words you're probably going to hear the most on Monday are continuity and confidence. And I think that continuity, bringing all five of those offensive linemen back, bringing John Natier back in year two under Ben Arbuckle, we saw what Brent Venables was able to do with the defense last year, taking the reins as play caller again. I think all of those things give me reason to believe that that goal is definitely achievable. I mean, we know the schedule. You talked a little bit about it. You open with, you know, two of your first four games are Georgia and Michigan, and then you go to Texas. So it's going to be tough, but I certainly think the goal is achievable. And I think what you're going to see on Monday and throughout the week next week is how much Oklahoma is respected by all the other teams.
0: Well, and the other part is, and this is not an easy league, make no mistake about it, but you do have, as in every league, you have some roster turnover, and you have a couple of very key departures in this league at some important positions. And so I think the landscape is one that you can maybe take advantage of if you're one of the better teams, one of the more talented teams in this league. And I think we all think that Oklahoma is that. And one of the teams that you're talking about here is another team that's represented on day one, and that's Tennessee. And, you know, Tennessee was highly regarded going into to last year, didn't have the season that they would have wanted to have, obviously. And I think they're one of a handful of teams in the SEC next year. You know, Vanderbilt losing a couple of key players, for instance. I think you'll look at some other teams there that maybe aren't necessarily as good as we anticipated that they would be a year ago.
1: Yeah. No doubt. I'm super interested to hear from Josh Heupel and the Tennessee folks about where they're at, right? Like, who's going to start for quarterback for them? I mean, we still don't know that. So that'll be fascinating. Also on day one, you got Missouri. Obviously, Oklahoma travels to Missouri this year. Caden Green, former Sooner, will be there. So interested to catch up with him as well. But lots of storylines. I mean, obviously, Arch Manning Mania Part 2 this year at Media Days. I'm sure that will be one of the bigger stories nationally, so lots to get to next week, Gideon. But I'm just excited for this to get going and for football season, man.
0: Yeah, absolutely. So there are a lot of first year coaches in the league this year. Colton, Ryan Silverfield at Arkansas. Pete Golding takes over for good at Mississippi. That's probably the answer here. But Golish goes to Auburn. Will Stein is at Kentucky. Who do you think walks into the best situation and maybe the toughest situation out of those new coaches?
1: Toughest, definitely probably Silverfield, just with just with Arkansas setup and football. Best, I don't know. I think it. I mean, obviously, Ole Miss making the national semifinal last year. I think when Trinidad Chambliss coming back, I think that's probably an easy answer. But also just the resources that LSU pours into football with Lane Kiffin, that's obviously going to be a big storyline as well. So. No, it's always exciting when there's new faces and new coaches. So I'm looking forward to hearing from all of them.
0: All right. Great job as always, Colton. Great to hear from you and look forward to your coverage next week. Hope we get a chance to catch up with you somewhere on down the road.
1: Yep, let's do it. Appreciate it.
0: All right. Thanks so much, Colton Sully there from the Oklahoman. So let's talk about these guys, each spot going in. And he talked about Ryan Silverfield inheriting an Arkansas program that's really, really stumbled over the last few years. And there have been some years where, you know, Barry Trammell has talked about the job that Sam Pittman has done over there. It's a tough league. You're still competitive in games. They're just losing. But that I knew after watching that Notre Dame game a year ago and how uncompetitive they looked in that game that it wasn't going to be long. And so Silverfield comes over. What do you think about Ryan taking over Arkansas?
2: I think it's so interesting because he was great at the University of Memphis by all accounts, except for a local fan base that was disappointed in expectations to go to the college football playoff every year and not meeting those expectations. James Madison goes once, and the University of Memphis essentially had their fan base had expectations that they would be one of the schools in that that spot that whole time. So it's a really weird situation where, like, there were rumblings around town that Ryan Silverfield should not be retained as the head coach at the University of Memphis. And now he gets the job at Arkansas where, you know, it's an uphill battle. Let's just put it that way. So it's a very interesting situation to me. I'm really cheering for him because I love a narrative where, like, fans wanted to get rid of a guy and he ends up doing well.
0: Right.
2: But I tell you what, it's already a hard situation. If he doesn't do well, would the fans at his former school be like, see, we told you, you weren't even a very good coach to begin with? It's just a very interesting situation, I think.
0: Let's talk about John Summerall, who inherits the Florida Gators job from Billy Napier. He's been in the coaching profession for about a decade and a half, bounced around for a while, a couple of different stops at Troy, one of those as a head coach where he did very well, then was with Tulane for a couple of seasons before taking over with the Gators. We know about resources there. Recruiting is still strong for that school, despite the lack of success that they have had recently. What kind of situation do you think he's inheriting with the Gators?
2: You know, it's a weird situation, to be honest, because I don't know, obviously, in depth what's going on inside the program. But I think dating back to Dan Mullen being let go there is they have kind of an Auburn Tiger situation where there's like a couple different camps of boosters that spend a lot of money at the program, and these particular gentlemen do not get along very well. And so, like, if you have a quote-unquote ownership group that's not getting along very well, what can you do if you're the head coach? It seems like you're doomed from the start. But they had a really good defense last year, if I recall well. Mm-hmm. And so you have a few stars come in the portal and stuff like that. Even though you lose a quarterback, I don't think the fan base was super enthralled with the quarterback. DJ Lagway, I think was his name. So, you retain a good defense and you get a little bit better offense. They have as good a chance as anybody, but it's a tough league.
0: Alex Golish was looked at as a potential candidate for Oklahoma State. He was a grad assistant there about 15 years ago, was the offensive coordinator at Tennessee, and that's where he got the USF job, where he's been over the last three seasons. That one was another one where it looked like, and you want to talk about a fan base that was disenchanted with somebody who was still winning quite a bit of games. That was kind of the case with South Florida fans. And I was plugged into that a season ago because Golish was rumored to be interviewing with OSU and was one of the top guys for that job. You talked about Auburn and sort of the line of thinking of the university, of their place in the league versus what it really is. That's been a popular talking point on this station for years about Texas A&M, for instance, about having a different kind of delusion about how good that they really are. And what do you think about Alex Golish at Auburn? That one feels like it's a 2 or 3 year turnaround.
2: Yeah, I would think so. Although people are really high on the quarterback that came from USF with him. I'm so sorry, I forget his name. But he apparently was like one of the top two or three transfers in the league coming into this year. Phil Steele had it that way. ESPN, I think Athlon Sports, he's one of really good transfer that they're going to have in there.
0: Byron Brown is his name.
2: Yeah, from USF. And so I think that is positive momentum for a start to at least get people on your side for a minute. But I agree with you. That seems like it's a tough turnaround. Unless you're a school that has like astronomically more funding than everybody else in the league, which I don't really see in the SEC, how can you make a significant 1 year turnaround? Everyone is so good. It goes back to almost old school way of thinking that you got to build your system up and build the camaraderie within the program, as foreign as that might be in the transfer portal era. So it takes a little bit, and I think Auburn is going to be no stranger to taking a little bit to build up.
0: They can get off to a decent start. They host Baylor. They have to win that game. Then at home against Southern Miss, home against Florida, Vanderbilt, that is another home game for Auburn, so very home heavy early. Then they go to Tennessee, they go to Georgia, host LSU, go to Mississippi. So the middle part of the year is where Auburn is really going to have their difficult games. Maybe they can build a little bit of momentum early on in this one. Then I was going to ask you about Will Stein at Kentucky. He's coming over from Oregon as their offensive coordinator, where he's been for the last few seasons. That's really his first high-profile job, but he's highly regarded in the coaching field. It's just really, really tough to win over there.
2: Yeah, this is one that I'm just going to hedge on, kind of, and I would say that the best days of Kentucky playing football, we just saw them. You know, I mean, Kentucky was not a competitive football school up until this last tenure. And so you have a new coach in there. As much as you might like him, maybe a return to the mean, you know, but return to what they have always been is in order for Kentucky. And you might see them drop, especially because I think they're consistent games. Tennessee is certainly one of their consistent games. That's always tough, even though you can beat them at home in the, with the past tenure. I forget who their other consistent games are, but I feel like I don't even want to say, but I feel like Missouri, like teams that were at Kentucky's mid-tier level are improving. Missouri's been fairly competitive over the past few years. Vanderbilt has been very competitive the past few years. Someone's got to be at the bottom of the league, and I could see Kentucky being that team.
0: It's time for an OG&E break. 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Coming up next, we'll listen to some of your stories. What are the biggest cosmic coincidences in sports? We talked about a couple of them earlier in this show. 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

0: on a Thursday. This is the afternoon sports feed on the Sports Animal. Gideon Hamilton in for Jim, along with J. Morgan Harter inside our Sports Animal studios. Hope you enjoyed Colton Sully's visit from the Oklahoman, talking to OU. For all you Cowboys fans, Eric Bailey is coming up in hour number two to talk about what stood out to him from Big 12 Media Days and what is ahead for Cowboy football. Mason Young from the Tulsa World will join us for the Dominant Duo today at 4 o'clock. So I have been bewitched by this photo and the incredible coincidence of Lionel Messi, soccer superstar and arguably or inarguably, depending on what camp you're in, the greatest football player of all time, in this UNICEF campaign where parents were able to win or enter to win a chance that their child would be photographed with Lionel Messi. And it just so happened that the parents who won the raffle, their child who was photographed with Messi has played for the same club team, wore the same number, and is playing against him in the World Cup final. What are some of the other cosmic coincidences in sports? And I'm sure we'll probably get some outside of sports as well. Like Adams and Jefferson both died on the exact same day, like the exact same day and year. Three Mile Island happened 12 days after the China Syndrome. There was actually a book that predicted the Titanic, and it was called Wreck of the Titan that came out like 14 years before the Titanic and talked about unsinkable ship hitting an iceberg. You know, there's all kinds of stuff like that.
1: Somebody says, just an aside, we were talking about the moon landing one with Gaylord Perry. Gaylord Perry. I was about to say Goose Gossage. I knew that wasn't right. With Gaylord Perry, somebody types in and lets us know that the moon landing was in Hollywood, so that's hardly a cosmic coincidence. I have one here that Oklahoma winning the national championship in baseball, the score was 13-2, and that was the same score as Oklahoma's last football national championship.
0: That is an interesting coincidence.
1: I did not realize that. There's a couple people said that Ken Griffey Jr. and Sr. hitting a home run in the same game, but that's not really a coincidence. They just...
0: It's wild that it happened.
1: Right.
0: You know.
1: Because they were just on the same team, which is rare.
0: Yes.
1: But not necessarily like, these stars aligned or whatever.
0: That's a trillion to one thing. I will grant you that. But it is not head scratching. You know, like, how could this have happened? That kind of thing.
1: How about this? This is an interesting one.
0: The Cecil Fielder and Prince Fielder thing is wild.
1: Isn't that crazy?
0: Yeah. It is real, and I didn't know that.
1: It's unbelievable.
0: That's probably one of the things that like everybody listening to this show knew that, but I had no idea. That is wild.
1: It really is. I like this one. Joe Theismann broke his leg on 11/18 in 1985. He played for the Redskins, and he was 39 years old. The final score was 23-21. Alex Smith broke his leg on 11/18 in 2018, playing for the Redskins. He was 39, and the final score was 23-21.
0: Was he 39 years old?
1: There's no way.
0: No, he wasn't that age.
1: He couldn't have been. He couldn't have been.
0: Was it on the same day?
1: If
0: it was on the same day and the same score, that's weird enough.
1: It was, yeah. It was on the same day and the same score. But no, he was not 39 years old. He couldn't have been. I'm reading some of these for the first time, and it's getting me into trouble here. No, that's about it. That's about it we got
0: okay.
1: here. I got one more that I saw here that I thought was kind of interesting. This might not be a cosmic coincidence, but I thought it was a wild stat when I was looking some up here. There have only been 23 perfect games in Major League Baseball history. Three of them have been against the Tampa Bay Rays. How about that? For something that's only happened 23 times, there's more than 23 teams in Major League Baseball. What are the odds three times it's the Tampa Bay Rays? Not necessarily a cosmic coincidence, but fairly remarkable.
0: This is courtesy of our friend Tim Kirchin. This was 6 years ago. Here's some wild coincidences I'm going to throw at you. Don't you dare look these up. I want to surprise you.
1: Fair enough.
0: All right, very good. Dennis Eckersley, who you might remember as one of the great closers in baseball, the Oakland Athletics, picked off Kenny Williams in June of 1987. Eckersley didn't have another pickoff until May 22nd, 1991, so it was nearly 4 years later. And Eckersley is really, he's pitching in a lot of games, not pitching a ton of innings, but he's pitching in a lot of games. So it's 4 years until his next pickoff, and it was Kenny Williams again.
1: That is, I had a feeling that's where you were going, but that's pretty unbelievable. What are the odds? It's, I don't know if it was the same team matchup or whatever, but that's pretty remarkable. You'd be, see, but you know what? Kenny Williams, notorious for getting too big a lead.
0: So that's you've never heard of Kenny Williams in your life.
1: I don't know about Kenny's game.
0: I got some more for you. Courtesy of Tim Kirkshin. Joe Niekro, who, I mean, it's a cosmic coincidence in and of itself when you have a sibling who is good enough to be in professional sports, just like you. I mean, that's wild, isn't it? But Joe Niekro hit one home run in his career in 1,165 plate appearances. It was against his brother, Phil.
1: See, that's when the scouting report was out. You know, they grew up together. They knew this scout. And doesn't it make sense that would happen? That's pretty remarkable, though. Like you said, that they would even face each other in Major League Baseball, let alone that would be your one home run. That's a cosmic coincidence.
0: Is this still the case? Because this was 6 years ago. The most home runs hit by a player with the last name starting with H is 382. I'm going to have to look up and see if that has changed, like the career home run list. But at the time, J-Mo, the most home runs hit by a player with the last name starting with H was 382, and it was by two players with the same last name, Frank and Ryan.
1: That would be correct. Yes, that is still the most home runs from a person last name H would be Ryan Howard and Frank Howard. Different sides of the plate, though. One righty, one lefty. Is that that probably doesn't make a difference.
0: On May 11th, 1999, Bobby Jones started for the Rockies, and Bobby Jones started for the Mets. It was the first time since 1900 that two pitchers with the exact same name started against each other.
1: That's a great
0: one. So that is rare.
1: That's a great one.
0: Stan Musial had exactly, this is just, you know, greatness. Stan Musial had exactly as many hits at home as on the road, 1815.
1: Hall of Fame stuff right there. That's pretty unbelievable. Here's a good one. This is, I don't know if cosmic coincidence. Who would have thought that the Colts, the Indianapolis Colts, draft a franchise quarterback with the last name Luck? Because, you know, the horseshoe is a symbol for luck, and then his name is Andrew Luck. How about that? That's a connect. Less of a cosmic coincidence, more a fun, clever wordplay, perhaps. I don't know.
0: Hey, it's not bad. At least it's something. So I hope you enjoyed those. If you have your own kind of weird coincidence in sports or outside of sports for that matter, we would love to hear those. Go ahead and text in our Johnny's text line, 405-900-9957, 405-900-WWLS. LeBron not ready to reveal his next team. He did mention a few teams today. Talking about, hey, I've heard Golden State, I've heard Philadelphia, and I heard that somebody made a comment that if I went to Miami, we'd be a play-in team. Did not mention Cleveland. Don't know if that was on purpose or not, but he was not ready to do this today, although a lot of people were excited for this Fanatics Fest event. And then there is an appearance by him and his agent, super agent Rich Paul, on CNBC later. So people thought that it could be today, his first media appearance in a while. Open Championship going on. I think everybody, maybe about 10 guys are still on the course. See if they can get everybody through. Jackson Stuber played at Mississippi. Good college golfer is -5. He's on the lead. Daniel Brown is -4. Daniel Brown, I think, made it through 8 or 9 SIGs during the round today and talked about that after the fact. Sungjae Im, who at times has been really, really good on the tour. He was one of those guys that played every single week when he got out there for like 3 or 4 years. He's also a shot back. Thomas Dietrich has had his moments. McIntyre can win this thing. Francesco Molinari, I thought, was a bum, but he apparently still has a good round left in him.
1: Former Open champion Francesco Molinari.
0: It's been a while.
1: It has been a little bit.
0: Yeah.
1: Well, can I ask you a quick question before? I know we got to get to a break here in a second. You brought up LeBron going to Fanatics Fest. Do you have any like opinions about this Fanatics Fest? Do you know what it is?
0: Not really.
1: It's so like it's basically like a Comic-Con essentially event, but they've Fanatics is the people that put it on. They've somehow gotten LeBron James, Tom Brady, Serena Williams, David Beckham, Aaron Judge, John Cena, all these top tier athletes, and that's just the top. Derek Jeter, Shaquille O'Neal, all of these people to come and do this event. What is the amount of money that is coming through here? And like, what is the it just is so baffling to me for a company that also operates as poorly as Fanatics does. They have this monopoly on all of the apparel for every league in the world. Mm-hmm. How they're able to put this event on with all this money. It's unbelievable.
0: I think it's because they make a lot of money and it's something, it's basically like a centralized store for them because the people that are going to come in are gonna buy this exclusive merchandise that is available only to them, much like people that go to SDCC get, and some of those are giveaways and some of those are available only to purchase there, and then that they can go online and upcharge that, which that's, you know, Fanatics is out of the game at that point. They don't care as long as they have your initial money. And so it's kind of the same thing. And so I would correlate that to a convention where people feel like they're getting a one of a kind experience. People are paying to go to this, right?
1: Oh, absolutely.
0: So they feel like that makes sense financially for them with what they're paying the athletes to come there for and how many people that they're going to get. So I think they probably did the math.
1: They could probably do a better job selling uniforms, for goodness sakes. I mean, it's ridiculous. They're so bad at
0: it. What's the problem?
1: You can't buy, for Major League Baseball and hockey for that matter, you can't buy authentic uniforms on the internet anymore. 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
0: 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That would have been pretty funny, though. We'll be back with more. Don't forget Eric Bailey from the Tulsa World coming up in hour number two, talking OSU football. Had a great time talking OU football with Colton Sully in hour number one. And we will continue to read your cosmic coincidences through sports and life as well. All that and more on the Afternoon Sports Beat, the Sports Animal.
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0: Straight up 3 o'clock on a Thursday. Thanks for hanging out with us today on the afternoon Sports Beat. Gideon Hamilton in for Jim, along with Jay Morgan Harder. So, no team announcement for LeBron. We're a few days away from the World Cup final. How about this tournament for Argentina, by the way? Has this not just been scintillating stuff? I mean, heroic stuff. They looked dead like two or three different games and came back and won. And Spain's going to win like 2-0 and it'll just end and that'll be it, right?
1: Well, unless you ask
0: such is life.
1: Unless you ask the Egypt coach, he was a bit less enthused with the heroics of Argentina and thinks it's more of a FIFA-wide conspiracy to keep them in the championship. But it is Messi's performance in the clutch time of these matches has been nothing short of remarkable. I hear a lot of people talk about like, oh, he's walking all over the field or whatever, but he really walks himself into really good position. And when that game was on the line down the stretch, he turns it on. That cross he had last night for the winning goal was unbelievable. He is certainly still playing at a very high level.
0: Yeah, especially for that spot. He's been wild. Should they still play the third place game? Or should they look at doing away with that?
1: Yeah.
0: I don't mean this year. I mean in future because it's obviously scheduled.
1: I don't know. Because, like, I don't think you can make a generality. For example, the player behavior in the NBA and the chemistry in locker rooms is different than it is in the National Hockey League, for example. You know, there's like different mentalities that kind of starts at a youth level and grows its way up. So I don't know if this is extremely meaningful. Maybe it's extremely meaningful for these countries to play. I would doubt a little bit with England playing a third place match. You know what I mean? These big name countries. Mm-hmm. And then France, for that matter, as well. But is it also a chance to win the Golden Boot? For like Mbappe, I suppose.
0: Yeah,
1: so
0: it would count.
1: Maybe so for that regard, but I don't know. Like you said, but if it was like Cape Verde had somehow magically made it to the Final Four of the World Cup, and then they were in a third place game, it would be meaningful for them, you know.
0: Of course.
1: So hard to say.
0: Yeah. What side do you like in the final?
1: I like England, so I'm very disappointed. But I think. I don't know. It's hard to ignore what Argentina is doing here. This is like legacy building stuff for Messi. Spain's defense has been unbelievable. Spain was the overall favorite going into this. So, I think I'm going to take the underdog here, perhaps influenced by what the betting lines say, and I'm going to take Argentina to win this one.
0: There was an enjoyable 2 hour with commercials doc that Fox Sports put out summer of 94, and it chronicled the men's national team, you know, when all the Kobe Jones and Wallace and those guys. And I really liked it because it was something that I was not familiar with. So I was able to learn kind of what U.S. soccer was at that time, in addition to, and only about 20 minutes of it is their run through the World Cup. A lot of it is their preparation. So I really, really liked that. After every World Cup, people are obligated to have the discussion, and I don't know if there is any relevance to it, but the numbers for these games are so insane within this country viewership. Now, a lot of those are international viewers that have moved here over the years, and they've obviously continued their love of soccer, but some of it is people like, hey, I keep hearing about such and such. And the great thing about this tournament, if you've ever been through this, especially with like one of your friends or your significant others that don't like what you like, and you have an opportunity and you're kind of hesitant, and you're like, no, man, you gotta watch this. There's this guy that does this, and then they don't do it. You know, I think we've all been there, right? You got to see this. This is really awesome. And then it sucks, right? I mean, that happens all the time. That has not happened this year. It's like, no, man, you got to watch this. This is great. And then the match is phenomenal. No, you got to watch this guy. All he does is scores 2 goals in the game. You know, that's kind of what this has been like. So I'm not saying that this is going to gain traction for the MLS. They already have that deal with Apple that is based on Messi's inclusion, obviously. So I'm not saying, hey, is soccer going to explode in the United States? But is this going to make people a little bit more aware or more inclined to tune in next time around for like the next Euro event or whatever the case may be? You know what I mean?
1: My hope would be that it helps Gold Cup viewership, you know what I mean? Like domestic cups.
0: Yeah.
1: Like
0: yeah.
1: People get invested. Cause like, I think that needs to be, USA is all about the World Cup as they should be. It's awesome. It's a huge event, but like you want to actually start to get incrementally better. Start with your domestic cups, dominating those. And then you can move on to the big leagues, which would be the World Cup. I would be interested to see. I would imagine there is generally a correlation between like a spike in viewership of the start of the Premier League and World Cup years. You know, it's hard to maintain that as the NFL is starting and college football is starting and their primetime games are Saturday mornings and Sunday mornings. Not that they're playing football at those times, but that's kind of when people are starting to gear up for the games or whatever. But I would be sure that there would be a spike, at least in European viewership for the time being. MLS, probably tougher to make a correlation there.
0: Just because there's so much of it that is dependent upon streaming, they killed that deal, man. Maybe they're going to make a zillion more dollars with Apple than they would have. But I swear if when he came over, if more of those games were on Fox or on CBS or on a regular broadcast partner, I think they would have had, it's never, ever going to be even a top 5 or 6 or 7 spectator sport in this country, probably. But I think they would have had, quote unquote, their moment whatever that means, but if they would have had some kind of tie-in like they used to for ESPN when nobody watched, but when he came over here and some more of these guys who are noticeable names came over here, if they would have had that tie-in, I think they would have really been able to capitalize on that.
1: Well, I think you make an interesting point with that, and this is kind of an aside, but it's along the same lines of what you're talking about with streaming and stuff like that, is there has to be value in sheer number of people watching, like Fox can get, because it's a network. And so, like, I was thinking about this on Monday during the Home Run Derby, which I understand it's like a fun event. It's not a real sporting event or whatever, but it's on Monday night at 7 p.m. and Netflix makes a significant investment to get Major League Baseball, the Home Run Derby, Monday night at 7 p.m. They also have made a significant investment to get Monday Night Raw, WWE, Monday nights at 7 p.m. And it's, you have to think of Netflix as one channel, you know? It's like, so now you have two live sports entities that are taking place, and I understand that wrestling is more niche or whatever, so maybe they don't make that correlation that these are some of the same people that are watching both, but I know I fall in a category of a person that wanted to watch both things. So how can you, if you're Netflix, how can you justify bidding on an event that is live at the same time as another live event that you have purchased? It seems like a very weird, I don't know, and it doesn't make sense for Major League Baseball either. Less people will watch it on streaming than they would if it was on ESPN or Fox or something like that. It's a very strange world we live in with the advent of streaming, I think.
0: The Oklahoma City Thunder are playing a basketball game right now. Let's go! It's in the Summer League in Las Vegas. This is their final Summer League game. And so, as you could understand, they are sitting out most of their properties that they have invested the most in draft capital. And so those guys are not playing today. So it's a starting lineup of Pritchard, Nate Johnson, Josh Dix, Peyton Sanford, and Brooks Barnheiser, and they're taking on the Dallas Mavericks. And if I am correct, I think they're looking for their first win of the entire summer league. At least in this run, they're 0-3 taking on the Dallas Mavericks, who are not playing anybody either. But if anything wild happens, somebody scores 100 points, we'll kind of break in and let you know.
1: This is like the last day of SEC Media Days, like you talked about. All the coaches that came out there. The old SEC Media Days you talked about.
0: Yeah, they backloaded it this year. I think Sarkisian's one of the last guys, so they want everybody to stick around. They're like, Arch Manning is our biggest draw. Let's go ahead and have him at the end. Like putting MJF in that overrun segment. Which, by the way, I love Kevin Knight as much as the next guy, but can we kind of have a slow burn with him for a while? You know what I'm talking about?
1: He's not at that level yet, you're saying, kind of a little bit?
0: As an in-ring performer, I think he is. But I think there needs to be a little bit extra until we can get invested in him in a major program.
1: I love an overrun segment, though, on something scripted. Like, that is such a good gimmick that they've got going. And they've also started doing it with the pay-per-views, too, where it's like the last match of the pre-show that's free.
0: Yeah, I like that.
1: Bleeds into the real one. That's awesome.
0: Yeah. All right. Now, are you ready?
1: As I'll ever be.
0: Here's some more cosmic coins.

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2: Incredible story. It'd be an unfortunate one, but that I've got to read about that during the break. That's what we love about this.
3: I've got one here. This is the other one I got that I liked. It was the 666th Monday Night Football game. Mark Sanchez, wearing jersey number 6, had 6 touchdowns, threw 6 interceptions, and a 66-yard completion, equating to a 66.6 QB passer rating that day.
2: I don't think so. He had 6 touchdowns and 6 picks.
3: Yeah, that can't be right. That'd be a wild Monday Night Football game.
2: You got to fact check these before you read them, Chavo. Right. You never know what you're going to say.
3: I get so excited. Yeah, that's true. I'm very much like Ron Burgundy in that way.
2: All right. So there was, we all know Dennis the Menace, right?
3: Absolutely.
2: Dennis the Menace premiered in comic strip form on March 12th, 1951. Okay? And then there was the TV show, the black and white TV show with Jay North, and there was the cartoon that I grew up watching, and the movie with Mason Gamble and Walter Matthau years later. Dennis the Menace, a staple in American pop culture. March 12th, 1951, it premiered. In newspapers on March 17th, 1951, a comic book character named Dennis the Menace premiered. They had no knowledge of each other. They're completely different characters. That Dennis the Menace has like black spiky hair. It was in a children's comic magazine. Two people independently of each other came up with the same name for a different character, and they appeared for the first time 5 days apart.
3: That is, and obviously the one had more longevity than the spiky-haired Dennis the Menace. That's crazy.
2: Nowadays, you like that one?
3: That's a lawsuit nowadays, and no one would believe that they didn't have any knowledge
2: didn't
3: of
2: know?
3: Other.
2: Okay. So,
3: Mark Sanchez, I have some clarification. So after the game, he had 6 touchdowns for the season and 6 interceptions for the season.
2: Well,
3: still bizarre coincidence.
2: Now we're cooking with gas. Wizard of Oz. The wardrobe department goes out, buys an entire rack of used coats at a nearby, what we would call a thrift store, right? Used clothing store. So they pick out this coat for Frank Morgan to wear. Frank Morgan is the guy that plays the wizard in The Wizard of Oz. So Frank Morgan, you know, they put on the coat. Okay, we're doing a screen test. How does this look? Frank Morgan puts his hand in the pocket of the coat, and he's looking around, and there is a label in the coat that says, tailored for L. Frank Baum, who was the author of The Wizard of Oz. He's putting on this coat 39 years after The Wizard of Oz was written. And his family confirmed that they did take some of his old clothes to resell at that store.
3: That is remarkable. That is, as a movie buff, that one is absolutely remarkable.
2: Here's two more from history.
3: I've got a good one here, too, when you get done with this one.
2: Robert Todd Lincoln, son of Abraham Lincoln. He was not in Ford's Theater when his father was shot, but obviously he was in the White House, and he was, you know, came to his father's side. Robert Todd Lincoln then became Secretary of War after that. Not immediately after that, but he pursued a political career and became the Secretary of War. In 1881, 16 years later, he was standing about 40 feet away on the train platform when Charles Guiteau shot James Garfield.
3: No kidding.
2: I'm not done. 20 years later, 1901, he was invited by President William McKinley to the Pan American Exposition in Buffalo. Lincoln arrived at the

0: exact venue just as William McKinley was being shot and would later obviously die from those wounds.
1: Wow. How about that? That's a historical connection with that one. That is a cosmic coincidence.
0: And finally, we're talking with Eric Bailey from the Tulsa World about OSU football coming up here in just a few minutes. There have been two kings of France, King Louis III and King Charles VIII, 1882 and 1498. I want to tell you two different stories here. King Louis III was riding a horse in pursuit of a woman who was fleeing to her father's house. And while chasing her, he rode through a low doorway, hit his head on the stone frame, and fractured his skull and died. Okay? 600 years later, King Charles VIII, rushing to watch a tennis match. While passing through a gallery, he struck his head violently on a low stone door lintel. He initially felt okay, but soon collapsed and died from the injury a few years later. Two kings of France both died from hitting their head on a doorway.
1: Oh, going your way to watch tennis, too. I mean, you talk about it. The day starting out so well.
0: A really, really good match. It's like Federer and Nadal 07. You know, like...
1: The one.
0: If you're running hard enough to hit your head on a door that kills you.
1: Especially when you have a history in your family, you got to be watched for those kind of things.
0: So we thought Adams and Jefferson dying on the same day was a coincidence. Some of these are, like, you know, amazing.
1: Remarkable. I guess you go back far enough. This one's interesting. A Spanish club signed a player named Moussa Dembélé. Just a year later, Fulham sold a different player named Moussa Dembélé to Tottenham. Both players share the exact same name and the same position. So I guess that's just two soccer players with the same name. But what got me thinking about it, though, and this is why I had such a big smile on my face when I have another one, is do you remember like 6 years? No, it had to be more than that. Like 6, 7, 8 years ago, something like that. It was Dillon Brooks' first year in the league in the NBA, and the Grizzlies, Wizards, and Suns tried to do a big three-team trade, and the Grizzlies thought they were giving up Marshawn Brooks.
0: Oh, that's right.
1: And everybody else thought they were getting Dillon Brooks.
0: That's right.
1: And so the whole trade fell through just because they had two players with the last name Brooks.
0: Yeah.
1: Not necessarily a cosmic coincidence, but you get two players with the same name, and that idea comes into my head.
0: If you got some weird ones, text us 405-900-9957, because I'm completely enchanted by these, and it is July 16th. Eric Bailey, who does a great job covering Oklahoma State football for the Tulsa World, joins us next after this OGE break. 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
2: Westwood One Sports presents this World Soccer Update. While Argentina has been playing with fire seemingly the entire World Cup, Spain has allowed just one goal total, 6 clean sheets, including the semifinal win over France, 2-0. Now the question is, can they dethrone the defending champs? Here's Westwood One soccer analyst Jamie Watson.
3: If Spain replicate that performance that they gave against France, there's no doubt in my mind that they will be the world champions and they will beat Argentina. The hard part is replicating that performance because it was so good in that semifinal against France.
2: In that match, France's first shot on target didn't come until the 81st minute. Meanwhile, both of Argentina's goals came in the 85th minute in stoppage time to beat England in the other semifinal. The final Sunday, 3 Eastern, in MetLife Stadium in New Jersey. With this 2026 World Soccer Update, I'm Brad Heller, Westwood One Sports.
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0: It's Best 320 on a Thursday, and this is the afternoon sports beat on the Sports Animal. Gideon Hamilton here with you. Jay Morgan Harder also inside our Sports Animal studios. One of our good friends over the years. Now he does a great job covering Oklahoma State athletics for the Tulsa World. Eric Bailey, kind enough to share a few minutes of his time with us this afternoon. Eric, we're certainly appreciative of that. How are you doing today?
19: Hey, how's it going today? You guys doing all right?
0: Yeah, we're doing great, man. And good to catch up with you. It'll be here before you know it. And, of course, you had an opportunity to gather some info from Big 12 Media Days. What were some of the things from the Cowboy contingent that were said that stood out to you?
19: Well, first of all, Media Day came right after July 4th. It was the earliest Media Day I've ever been to.
0: Yeah.
19: Since I've been back in Oklahoma, it's nuts. And, but one thing it did do is get me excited for college football. Now we have 2 months to wait before between Media Day and the kickoff in Tulsa. So, but excitement, I think that's the big thing. Everyone's ready for a fresh start at Oklahoma State. I think that's huge. Everyone's excited for what Eric Morris, Drew Mestemaker, Caleb Hawkins, and all those guys, Wyatt Young, what they're going to bring to Oklahoma State. I think everyone's ready to turn the page from the last two seasons, especially in the Big 12. And I think that's what everyone's anxious for and ready for the season to kick off.
0: I mean, there's over 80 new players. So this is very difficult. We're not going to try to predict what happens this season, but it appears based on track record, they've got some guys that they brought in that can play even outside of North Texas. Is that fair, Eric?
19: Definitely. Eric Morris said there's 87 new faces that's going to start fall camp. 87. That's incredible when, you know, scholarship limits not long ago were 85. Mm-hmm. And now you have 87 newcomers, including 19 that have North Texas ties. So it's incredible. You look at the roster and you see all these new faces. They're going to have to come together pretty quick. And but it's the new wave of college football. It's what we're seeing across the country, building chemistry. But at Oklahoma State, they're going to have to really, really develop a culture and try to come together and build this thing. And something that Eric Morris mentioned is that they're really going to only have 8 days of fall camp before school starts, too. And he said that's by a week, the shortest fall camp that he's ever had as a head coach. So it's not only just going out there and trying to create chemistry, it's going to have to do it in really fast pace with fall camp too. So, but it's like that for a lot of schools too. I mean, everyone's going to have to work fast to develop team rosters, team camaraderie and build things. But at Oklahoma State, they really are building it from the ground up.
0: We're talking with Eric Bailey, who does a great job covering Oklahoma State athletics for the Tulsa World. Will you tell me a little bit more about their receivers, at least what we know about these guys coming in the season? I think we have a pretty good read on Wyatt Young because he was one of the more coveted players that was at North Texas with Eric Morris. But Justin Bowick, who comes over from Illinois, for instance, what's the receiver room look like this year for Oklahoma State?
19: Well, let's start with Wyatt Young first. You mentioned him already, but I was more impressed that he comes in and he's an all Big 12 selection. That says a lot about him to come into the league and be a newcomer and not only be a newcomer, but be a first team all Big 12 selection. That's impressive. And that puts a lot of weight on his shoulders. But I think that one thing that Eric Morris wants is he needed some receivers to come in and be targets for Drew Mestemaker. And, Justin Bowles from Illinois, that's going to be a big target. But the one player that I'm really looking forward to seeing is Chris Barnes from Wake Forest.
0: Yep.
19: He's a speedster. He's someone that can really stretch to the field, take the top off of defenses. And I think that Barnes, you know, he led Wake Forest in receiving yards last year. He's someone that that can really, really stretch a defense. I think that's a name that you're really going to have to get familiar with. And he's going to be an important cog in this offense for Oklahoma State. And I think Miles Coleman from North Texas, he's familiar with what Eric Morris likes to do. He's going to be really big, as well as Terrence Lewis. He's another North Texas receiver. That those two, they know what the offense likes to do. He knows what they're familiar with Drew Mestemaker. They're going to work well, really well with Wyatt Young. And they're not only going to be good players, they're going to be players that can teach those other receivers what this offense does. I think that's going to be really, really huge. So I think those three, as well as Israel Polk from Akron, they're guys with experience. I think that's huge. You've got to have those guys with experience, and they've played a lot of snaps. That's going to be important. Eric Morris's system works. We saw it last year at North Texas. And now you go back to the camaraderie, building chemistry. That's the big thing. You got to have that rapport. And how fast will it work? It has to really come together pretty fast. Nothing's ever seamless, especially when you have a new coaching staff and you have this many new players. It's hard to be seamless, but they got to get them on the same page pretty quickly to have success.
0: Well, and that's really the only position group that I feel comfortable, that I don't feel is like an unfair question. You know what I mean?
19: Yeah.
0: Because it's just so difficult to forecast how an offensive line is going to work together. And we saw, a couple of years ago that continuity isn't always a perfect recipe for success either, with all those guys that came back, not just there, but everywhere for Oklahoma State. Nobody would have predicted what would have happened a couple of years ago in 24, coming off that Big 12 championship appearance with so many players back. So it's one thing to be wrong about that. It's another thing to even hazard a guess what this looks like up front on either side for Oklahoma State. I know there are guys that they're excited about there, but it really is. We're going to have to give it a few weeks until we can pass judgment on that. Right, Eric?
19: Offensive line, I have no clue what's going to happen. I can't even guess what's going to happen on the offensive line. It's going to be, and that's where it starts. I mean, that's, you're going to have to give Drew Mestemaker time to get the ball out of his hand. And I really have a feeling that it's going to be one of those offenses until you know what you have. I think Eric Morris will probably be creative of getting the ball out of Mestemaker's hands pretty fast. But a key component on this offense, too, is getting the ball in Caleb Hawkins' hands. You're going to need that offensive line to open some lanes for him and give him the ability to get some yards. And one thing you learn about Caleb Hawkins at running back is he can really break tackles really well. Now, you don't want him breaking too many tackles. You got to give him a chance to get to that second level to break those tackles. So, but, I'm really curious, Jacoby Sanders comes back from last year, and that'll be important. I'm really want to see a good season from Jacob Sexton. I got to know him when I covered OU, and I'd like to see him have a real healthy year. He just really never was healthy down in Norman. I'd love to see him have a healthy year just for his sake. It'd really be good to see him just have a go out in a good year, in a good way. I do know they have Johnny Dixon from North Texas. I think that's really important, too, because you have someone, again, with knowledge of what North Texas did and what Eric Morris did. So I think that's going to be big. But, again, I just don't even want to guess what that offensive line, who's going to play where until they get into the fall camp and what they're going to do. But I think the key is if they can build some continuity, if they can give Caleb Hawkins – some running lanes. I think that's going to be big because you're going to need a run game. That's going to be so important. I think we'll just have to wait and see how this all pans out in the non-conference going into Big 12 play.
0: Was there anything else from the Media Day experience? I really think you could point to probably 90% of the teams, whether it was a new coach, a coach on the proverbial hot seat, intriguing players, a transfer, that type of thing. I thought it is not always like that. This year, I thought there were a lot of interesting storylines with almost every team that was there. Were there other things that intrigued you as well from Big 12 Media Day?
19: you know, it was interesting because we were there the day that Brandon Sorsby and Texas Tech were there. And of course, everything on day one was surrounding Texas Tech and how they're handling the situation down in Lubbock. I thought that was interesting. Of course, Deion Sanders was there the day we were there. We were there on an interesting day with everything going on there. It's going to be an interesting league. I will say that. And, you know, Oklahoma State, when you look at their schedule this year, we know the story. We know the narrative. They haven't won a Big 12 game in two seasons. This year, the schedule really pans out well, especially with the way it starts. You look at their first five Big 12 games. Yes, they do go to Houston, which will be a tough game down at Houston. But for the other four games out of their top five, they play West Virginia, UCF, Colorado, and Iowa State. Those four schools, they're lower-tier schools. And there's a good chance if Oklahoma State has the season that they want to have, they could win four of their first five Big 12 games if the breaks go their way. Mm-hmm. And they could have momentum going into the back half of the Big 12. Now, you know, things have to happen right. They have to play well. They have to stay healthy. Estimaker and those key players have to play well. But this could be a good year for Oklahoma State. I really like their chances, really. And we'll have to see after those three non-conference games what happens. The Big 12, it's going to be interesting to see how this all plays out with Texas Tech. That was the big storyline that day I went there. I mean, everyone was wondering about Sorsby, who's going to be the quarterback, what's going to happen. And it just feels weird talking about football in early July. I'm used to mid-July. And, you know, SEC Media Days are next week. We still haven't got to SEC Media Days, and we're going to be 2 weeks. Big 12 Media Days are going to be 2 weeks behind us when SEC starts.
0: So I know you've been following World Cup. I want Argentina to win. That means Spain will win. Who's your pick for the final?
19: You know, USA, man, I was really disappointed. I was really hoping they could make a deeper run this year. I'm not a soccer guy, but when it comes to World Cup, I really get into it. I've watched a lot of the matches. I was really pulling for England just because I just wanted an upset. I just going for, you know, like it was like March Madness. I pulled for the underdogs every match, and I just felt sick yesterday with the way they lost, 1-0 and then to lose 2-1. I'm with you. I would like to see Argentina just because of Messi. He's such a special player, and what he did late in the match yesterday was incredible. How he had those two assists or one assist and really fed the other goal. It's just incredible their role. But Spain's pretty good. Spain's pretty dang good.
0: Yeah.
19: It's just been a fun month of watching soccer. It's been incredible watching. I've watched a lot of the matches. It's been a lot of fun watching it. And I never thought I would watch it and be just so engulfed in soccer like I've been. I'd like to see Argentina win. It's been fun. I've even caught myself watching Univision.
0: Sure.
19: I want to hear the goal calls. That's all I want to hear. I just like hearing the goal calls. So my Spanish might have picked up a little bit just watching Univision soccer. But it's been a lot of fun watching soccer, I tell you.
0: Yeah. Eric, keep up the great work with the Tulsa World. I look forward to following your coverage throughout the season, and hopefully we get a chance to catch up with you somewhere on down the road.
19: All right, Gideon. You guys have a good weekend, okay?
0: You too. Thank you. Eric Bailey from the Tulsa World. 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LeBron to the Thunder hasn't been ruled out. Talk about that when we come back, as well as some more your cosmic coincidences in sports and in life. This is the Afternoon Sports Beat on the Sports Animal.
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0: It's past 340 on a Thursday, and we're glad we made the call today to Colton Sully from the Oklahoman talking Sooners in hour number one, and Eric Bailey from the Tulsa World talking Cowboys in hour number two. Appreciated their perspectives, and both guys, and this is, you know, how it is in this industry. It is not typically this way, especially when you're this deep into it. But both guys pretty optimistic about the team that they cover and what they're capable of this year. And I think both of those are founded. And I think only part of that is because of who those teams are. And I think a lot of it is based on who they're playing this year. And that's going to get probably a couple more opportunities than maybe you would necessarily have, I think, for OU and OSU. And that doesn't mean that I'm sitting here and saying, hey, the only reason OU and OSU are going to be good this year is because the schedule is easy. It just works out that way sometimes, man. Sometimes they hit the right year where you're playing the right team at the right time in the right place. And there's a lot of that going on this year because of roster turnover. And sometimes you're not going to know when that's going to hit. And sometimes you have a pretty good feel for it. And that's kind of the way that I feel this year. Coincidences in sports? Any more texts? Or did we exhaust our wealth of information
1: there? Since our last discussion about it, we have one great one. And this is one that I should have known and forgot, but it's an absolute great one. So there's two players named Will Smith in Major League Baseball. One is a pitcher, and one is the catcher for the Los Angeles Dodgers.
0: Yeah.
1: Will Smith has won the World Series the last 6 years amongst two different players.
0: Really?
1: How about that?
0: That's wild.
1: Isn't that something else? That's a great stat right there. So the pitcher, Will Smith, was a Texas Ranger when they won it, and a Houston Astro when they won it. So two different Texas teams, and then we all know the run that the Dodgers
0: are on. Yeah, that's awesome. And hopefully that continues for many more years, both with those two individuals, and then there will be, you know, maybe some more that come along. How cool would that be?
1: A third Will Smith.
0: Yeah, or a fourth or whatever. I mean, you just keep the thing going on forever.
1: Will Smith, that'd be a great stat. This is not a cosmic event, but you know, funny statistic, so I'm going to read it. Bobby Bonilla hasn't played in 20 years and still gets paid by the Mets. That's cosmic.
0: Is Bobby Bonilla alive?
1: Oh, he sure is. He gets $1 million every year. It's Bobby Bonilla. We just had Bobby Bonilla Day.
0: He's 63. For some reason, I thought I had heard that
1: Bobby.
0: He had passed away a couple
1: Bobby.
0: Of years ago. No, he's still cashing out.
1: I think July 1st is Bobby Bonilla Day every year, if I'm not mistaken.
0: How much does he get paid every single year?
1: $1 million a year.
0: When does that run out?
1: I don't know, but I don't think we're close.
0: So they owed him $5.9 million. They offered a deal that they would defer payment for a decade.
1: Oh, maybe it's not $1 million then.
0: And the Mets would pay him an annual paycheck of just over $1.1 million on July 1st, starting in 2011 and ending in 2035. Total payout of $29.8 million.
1: Don't you know when they signed, they're like, this isn't a real year, 2035. That's not even a real date.
0: Mets owner Fred Wilpon accepted the deal mostly because he was heavily invested at the time with an investment fund run by Bernie Madoff.
1: And we all know how that turned out. Very well for him, I think.
0: Yeah. And the 10% returns he thought he was getting on his investments with Madoff outweighed the 8% interest the Mets would be paying on Bobby Bonilla's initial $5.9 million. And so,
1: and then it didn't.
0: The payments will continue.
1: And then it didn't, famously.
0: So morale improves. And maybe would never wish ill on Bobby Bonilla, but you wonder what, you know, happens in 2035. You know what I mean? That could be a cosmic coincidence.
1: Could be.
0: All right. What else? There's one other thing I wanted to talk about with you today, since we're both here. And I know this is something that you're passionate about as well, and that is, what kind of interdimensional being is Mary Poppins?
1: Yeah.
0: Like, where is she from? She obviously has some kind of extraterrestrial powers. Who is she, and why is Mary Poppins?
1: It's a great question that you ask. There's a ton of different hypotheses that you could draw here. If you've ever seen Men in Black, you know, the alien comes to Earth and then takes the skin of the farmer and then wears the skin around. Is that a situation? Some kind of extraterrestrial being, like you're saying, found this woman and now is wearing her skin as a suit. That's one option you could have. You could just say that she's magic, but you know, I don't know about you, Gideon. I haven't run across a whole lot of magic people here on Earth. So One would have to assume she is from, like you said, another dimension, perhaps the cartoon dimension. And it's like an Ella Enchanted situation where they're cartoons in the cartoon world and then they come to Earth and now they become real human beings. But that might be negated by the fact that when they go into the cartoon world, Mary Poppins continues to be human Mary Poppins. Another element of this, too, is what about Dick Van Dyke's character? Like, where does he come into all this? He's a chimney sweep, and, like, it's never mentioned that they have any sort of, like, prior relationships, but they seem to be, like, running around with each other, like, in a secretive sort of manner.
0: Well, don't they know each other? Is there some knowledge of each other beforehand? Like, she doesn't meet him in the movie, so they've known each other, but Dick
1: Van
0: Dyke,
1: why are they sneaking around? You know, like, what is the sneaky aspect of it? You're adults. You could just have a regular relationship, whether it be platonic or an intimate relationship, whatever. But what are you sneaking around for?
0: But no one's judging you. Bert does not seem to have the same physical properties that Mary does, even though at one point he is interacting with cartoon characters.
1: He is. And he seems to know those penguins. He has met those penguins before when he's dancing around with the penguins. I think he's got a
0: mimicked their move. Yeah, he's spent enough time with them where he can mimic their movements.
1: And, you know, I don't know how much time you spend around birds. Birds scatter, you get near a bird. I'm assuming a penguin is the same way. So the fact that they don't scatter away when he goes up to him, he knows those penguins a little bit. Yeah. And, you know, those parents, too. You can't just take kids, whether you're magic or not, from their bedroom into the dark of night throughout the city of London. Yeah.
0: It was a different time. People assumed more innocence 60 years ago than they would today.
1: Clearly.
0: Why was Bam Adebayo not punished for punching Tyler Hero? And, you know, the only reason he wasn't is because it happened during the summer. If it happened after game 16 in the season, he would have been suspended 2 or 3 games. I swear to you. Even in the same circumstance. Same circumstance. Not on the court, off the court. Not part of an official game. Those two are just meeting somewhere outside of an NBA property. He gets suspended 2 or 3 games. So you now have free rein to really do anything that you want to along these lines in the summer, is what the NBA is telling you.
1: Yeah, it seems to me you'd want to punish him just to prevent, like passing laws, to prevent a precedent from taking place there, kind of. Do you reserve judgment just for Bam should be punished, or do you think both parties should be punished, Tyler Hero as well?
0: No. I think you would probably get contemporaneous reports from the people who were there and say, who instigated this? Like, did Tyler Hero really elevate this to a level where Bam Adebayo had no choice but to, or was this all like Tyler's like, nah, man, I'm sorry, and Bam still punched him in the face. So I think you get that info and then you make your decision from there, but there has to be a decision. This is really, really stupid.
1: Yeah, I can't even believe, because now something's going to happen and someone's going to point to that. Not that you have, it's not like the judicial system where you have lawyers involved, but you have to imagine something else is going to happen in the future and this is going to be brought up again.
0: Yeah. You didn't think I was going to bring up Mary Poppins today, did you?
1: Oh, but you know I'm always ready to talk about it.
0: This is, I can't tell you how insanely confident I am that everybody hated this show, because this is the most fun that I've had on air in probably like 7 years.
1: We got a lot of text today.
0: I know everybody hated this show, but this was, I just had so much fun today. So I appreciate everybody for playing along. Mason Young is going to talk some Sooners football after this break. He'll be a part of the Dominant Duo today. 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
0: Hey, it's just past 4 o'clock on a Thursday, and this is WWLS, the sports animal. Thanks for hanging out with us today. Gideon Hamilton in for the guys. Couldn't do this alone. Need some reinforcements. So along for the ride here on the dominant duo today, we welcome in the great reporter from the Tulsa World. Does a great job covering OU sports for that outlet. It's Mason Young, one of our good friends on this show. Mason, how are you doing this afternoon?
8: Hey, Gideon, I'm doing great. I appreciate you having me on, as always.
0: Yeah, well, thanks so much. And I knew it was going to be tricky next week because there's so much going on with SEC Media Days, but I thought our listeners would enjoy a preview of what we anticipate. And you kind of know how this stuff goes. You're sharp enough to read between the lines of all of the hype and positivity that comes out of these events. And I do think there's going to be some really, really interesting representatives at this event, coaches and players, because there's a lot of roster turnover and there's some coaching turnover as well. And we'll talk about those schools coming up here in just a little bit. But first of all, talk about that contingent that OU is taking. And I know there was a little bit of a surprise on the player list.
8: Yeah, I mean, I don't think everybody necessarily expected Eddie Pierre-Louis, who, yes, I mean, he's going to probably be a starting offensive lineman for OU this season, but I don't know that that's necessarily anybody who that anyone expected to go. I mean, John Mateer, for sure, you got to bring your quarterback when he's had as high profile an offseason and season last year, I guess, as he's had. And then with Taylor Wine, you know, he's kind of takes over as one of the guys that's the heart and soul of that defense. So those two weren't a surprise. But then I think that the selection of Eddie Pierre-Louis, who is from Tampa, so there is something maybe to that since the event's in Tampa this year. But I do think it potentially also does say something about the strides he's made this offseason as being a leader for this team. And he's good to talk to. We've talked to him enough over the last, you know, several months last mm-hmm. season and in spring ball that, you know, it'll be a good conversation and curious to see, you know, how he kind of has grown along that offensive line.
0: We're talking with Mason Young from the Tulsa World. If I went back last season, and I don't know how much sense it makes to litigate this unless we're talking about forecasting for this season, there were any number of reasons that maybe John Mateer wasn't as effective as even he would want to be in some of these games. And maybe that was some injuries around him. Maybe it was the injury that he himself dealt with. And some of it was probably just some ineffective play because he showed at times that he certainly could make some plays that he didn't make at some point in the season. If you had to gauge, and it's not one reason solely, we know it's a combination of all factors, but was there one thing that you could point to a year ago that made him not the quarterback that he wanted to be or the quarterback that showed promise earlier in the season?
8: Yeah, I mean, I think we still don't know just how much that thumb injury affected him, and I think that it's pretty easy to point at that and say, okay, he played pretty well prior to that, and he played not so well prior to that, or after that, mm-hmm. and I do think that, you know, with him being fully healthy, like, that really ought to help a lot, but obviously, you know, he's been looking for other ways to advance, and, you know, spending a lot of time in the film room. He talked a lot back in the spring about spending time watching film with Brent Venables to kind of get the defensive lens on, you know, what he needed to be seeing out there. So I think the thumb was probably a bigger factor than we'll ever really know, but it's good in my opinion that, you know, he's like shoring up other bases of his game and wanting to, you know, not make excuses and just say, hey, I have to be better with my eyes.
0: Mm-hmm. Yeah. Mason Young is our guest from the Tulsa World. Am I making... They must be very confident in their portal class and that some of their younger players who are elevated to a bigger role are going to perform well. I feel like I'm the only guy in the market that looks at all those guys that were drafted and say, you know, are we underestimating the hole that some of these guys are going to leave on the roster? And two things can be true at the same time. You can certainly miss those guys while still being able to reload with a lot of talent, especially in today's modern college football. But I still think there's some moments that we look out this season and go, man, I wish our Mason Thomas was out there, for instance. You know what I mean?
8: Yeah, I think that's fair to think. I do think the defensive depth is a little bit of a reason for pause. I mean, obviously, like, your 1-2 punch at starting defensive tackle of David Stone and Jaden Jackson is going to be as good as there is in the country. Mm-hmm. But I'm curious to see what the depth looks like after that, because, you know, last year, Grayson Holton and Dominic Williams were the guys, and they were the guys that had gotten a lot of snaps in the system the year before and proven themselves, and then just were even better, you know, in their last year with the team. So I do think, you know, you're relying on guys like Nigel Smith, Bishop Thomas, Kenny Ozawalu, Trent Wilson, and the freshman James Carrington to really, like, step up and make an impact right away. Not saying it can't be done. I mean, we didn't expect a whole lot, I think, out of OU's defensive tackle room the first year in the SEC when, you know, Stone and Jackson, you know, showed pretty quickly that they had it as freshmen. And so there's no saying that they can't be all right, you know, in that regard. I just do kind of maybe wonder a little bit if they're going to be as good as they have been, mm-hmm. you know, in the middle of that line.
0: How do you view the landscape as a whole? And I want to ask you individually about some of these teams, especially some of these guys that are going to be there around the time that you're going to be there as well. The Southeastern Conference is never going to be easy. You're going to have landmines, and there's always going to be teams that we think are at the beginning of the season better than they end up being. And then there are teams that are going to end up being much better than we anticipate going into the year. So I don't know how to characterize this, and it's okay if you completely disagree with me. Do you feel like the league this season is a little bit more gettable than some of the past, I don't know, 7, 8, 9, 10, 12 years, where it feels like it is just a gauntlet every single week, no matter what? Like I said, there's a lot of turnover in leadership. There's a lot of turnover at key positions. And so it feels like, as much as you could say something like that, that it might apply to this season. How do you feel about the SEC as a whole this year?
8: Yeah, I think that's fair to say. I think there's just, like you said, there's a lot of teams that you don't know about. Like, I think prime example being Ole Miss, like, you know, with Lane Kiffin jumping over to LSU and Pete Golding coming in as the head coach, like, you know, how well are they going to fare? Are they going to take a step back? You know, you think Georgia is going to be pretty good because mm-hmm. they've had a lot of, like, retention, but, you know, how does that wind up? You've got a team like Missouri that, you know, is going to be breaking in a new quarterback and the transfer Austin Simmons. So, yeah, I mean, I think gettable is fair to say, just because of, you know, OU's, I think, got probably one of the better, like, retention rates here, and they've kind of, like, added to that where they can. So, yeah, I think that's a great way to look at it. It's just, you know, the caveat is what you said at the beginning. It's, like, never going to be easy because some teams, like OU did last year, will kind of outperform the metrics.
0: That's a great example. That's a perfect example of that. It is, nobody anticipated how difficult they would be to beat a season ago. With teams that had their own aspirations. Missouri was one of those teams that was talking about that a year ago. But, like, for instance, Mississippi State, LSU, Arkansas, Mississippi, you talked about, Florida, Alabama. South Carolina was a great example of this going the other way a season ago, where people were really, really keen on their chances, and it didn't work out that way. Vanderbilt bouncing back. Auburn is a question mark. Tennessee is as well. You already talked about Missouri. And a couple of these teams are really going to hit this year with something. And a couple of these teams are you know, just going to either continue to languish the way that they've been, or maybe take a step back from where they were. And it's with the exception of now OU in a different tier than those teams, I think it's going to be fascinating to see. And that leads me to my next question. Who are you interested to hear from outside of Oklahoma during this media day, and even in your capacity outside of going there, whether you're monitoring that after the time being? Who are you excited to hear from?
8: Yeah, I think for me, there's intrigue at, you know, you talk about the new coaches being in town. Like, I'm kind of interested, sort of. Part of it could just be I just like the color blue, but, like, I'm kind of interested in Kentucky and Florida. I think Florida certainly, you know, has the opportunity to maybe be better than we would, you know, think that they're going to be or that they've been in the last couple seasons. Just that's kind of just what I think of John Sumrall as a coach. And, you know, that's not going to be an easy game for OU because it's kind of late in the season on the road. It's a long flight. So Florida intrigues me a little bit. And then I guess Kentucky to an extent.

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1: Heads are exploding in Chicago Bears territory and their fan base. And this is a story that deserves attention across the country. 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
2: Word, but just it didn't knock your socks off, I suppose.
3: Mm-hmm.
2: So I think there's that, and then Golish. I mean, the Auburn fans are just rabid. Like, for as unsuccessful as that program has been at times, like they really, really want success. And so yeah, I don't know how long his lease is gonna be, but I do really like Alex Golish. He's actually someone that I've had a couple conversations with, and I do think that, you know, he can be successful there. I think he's a good coach. And certainly, you know, he's kind of taken the playbook that OU had like a year or so ago, where, you know, he's bringing in like the quarterback and a lot of the offensive pieces, you know, that are coming over from South Florida that are familiar with his offense and things like that. So I think that, you know, potentially holds promise. So I think those guys might have it tough. I also do think, I mean, it's just tough for Stein and Summerall. Like, Florida's just kind of been a black hole lately. And with Kentucky, it's like, you're just never going to be as popular as basketball. And so I think maybe somewhat of the reality may be like, well, the reason that these guys are new and in these jobs is because these places are places where it's difficult to win.
3: Yeah.
2: But I think there are some guys like Golish and Summerall that I would trust to at least make a run at winning.
3: What are your expectations for the two, or what do you feel are fair expectations for the two Texas teams in the league this season, talking about the Longhorns and A&M?
2: Yeah, I mean, I think with both of them, it's like, well, I mean, I think generally across college football now, like, the mentality kind of is playoff or bust.
3: Sure.
2: And so, like, when I look at the talent on those teams, it's like, hey, y'all need to make the playoff.
3: Yeah.
2: And I think that within reason that they both can. Like, I kind of think that OU A&M game, you know, in Norman late in the season very well could be like a, you know, possible like playoff elimination game type of thing. Yeah, I mean, I think that's the biggest thing. You know, another year of Arch, another year of Marcel Reed, like, those guys both, that quarterback, had their, you know, their ups and downs last year, but I think that they're both, like, really talented, and I think maybe this is the spot where they put it all together.
3: Yeah, and then Alabama, with that new contract, Kalen DeBoer's not going anywhere anytime soon, and, of course, they're fresh off of that playoff success from a year ago, relatively speaking anyway. What do you think the future holds for Alabama? Are they eventually going to reload and get to the place where, not going to say quite where they were, but as a real big-time player every single year, or do you think that they could sort of oscillate in between getting into the playoff and then maybe being out a year or two?
2: Yeah, I think they're kind of going to, you know, maybe fade back into what they were before Nick Saban was there. I mean, he just really, you know, made it such a, you know, an outstanding thing again. And I think that Kalen DeBoer is a really good coach, but, you know, like everybody back in the day was so sick and tired of, you know, playing second fiddle to Alabama, and Alabama was just dominating the SEC. And now, like, you see programs, you know, Texas and OU being examples, but, you know, other programs even that are mainstays in the SEC, like Georgia, like, you know, taking advantage kind of the moment to beef up and, you know, compete with Alabama, not just be okay with, you know, Alabama winning everything. So I do think there's kind of a paradigm shift there. It doesn't mean that they can't be a team that's like continually at least in contention. But I, you know, to see them go back to being just like the face of college football, the dominant force, I don't know that's, you know, what's in the cards for the future. I do really like the Keevon Russell kid that I think, you know, redshirt freshman that will end up being their starting quarterback this year. He's got a lot of talent. And so, you know, that they're,

0: they'll be set from that point. Like, you know, they won't struggle to recruit, you know, based on the history and the brand name and things like that. But putting it together on the field, it seems like there's kind of a gap in translation right now of recruiting great players and getting the most out of them.
1: And I really appreciate your visit today. Now, this has been a quick turnaround for us. Typically, we'll visit a couple of times a year. The last time we had you on was about a month ago, but the reason why this is significant and I'm bringing it up now is this was midway through the College World Series. And so we never had an opportunity to visit with you in the aftermath of this incredible event and run that OU baseball went through this year. And of course, you cover these guys throughout the course of the entire season. What was that like watching the culmination of all that hard work pay off and them achieve their ultimate goal?
0: Yeah, it's still, even to this day, just like pretty unbelievable. That was not a team that anybody expected to be in that position of, you know, being able to go win a national championship. I mean, they lost their last four series in the regular season and you know, kind of tanked away, you know, any shot they had at hosting. And so when they ended up in the Georgia Tech Regional, I think everybody and their brother was thinking, oh, this is a really bad draw. It's about as bad as it gets because of how good that Georgia Tech offense was on paper and how historic a season they'd had. And so as soon as they won that, you know, the miracle of Taki's, you know, walk-off home run, you're kind of like, oh, okay, this team might have something. And obviously they just bulldozed Kansas and then just kind of continued to be a team of destiny from there out. The only time once they got past Georgia Tech and past Kansas and like made it to the World Series, the only time where I kind of thought like, oh, this is, you know, the game that they lost, the game two against North Carolina, just because the odds, you know, for the game two loser, you know, had not been good in the history. I think whoever wins game two had gone on to win game three, you know, like 8 out of 12 times if they had forced a game three. So, but they beat the odds on that, and you know they deserve, I would say, you know, the increasing support that they're getting with the stadium renovations that are coming up. But I think that Skip Johnson and the job that he's done with that program deserves even more admiration from people, because they're, you know, playing in the toughest league with not necessarily as many resources as everybody else, and they still, you know, found a way to hold up the trophy at the end.
1: Yeah. Mason, I really appreciate all the hard work that you put into what you do with the Tulsa World. Also, always appreciate you being generous with your time with us. Hopefully you enjoy SEC Media Days, and we're looking forward to your coverage down there.
0: I appreciate it. I'm going to try to have fun as much as one can, only, you know, 48 hours in Tampa, but we'll see what there is to see in that quick little turnaround. So
1: right.
0: Thanks as always for having me on.
1: Sounds good. Mason Young there from the Tulsa World does a great job covering OU football. And of course, we'll have our own great coverage throughout the week. Mark Rogers will be down there. Preston Poole will be assisting him through all 4 days of SEC Media Days. Now, Monday is the day you definitely want to pay attention to Oklahoma, Brent Venables. Those players are going to be down there along with Kentucky, Missouri, and Tennessee. But they've got some high-profile teams and coaches really sprinkled throughout. Tuesday, we're going to hear from Alex Golish in Auburn, Georgia, with Kirby Smart, in addition to South Carolina and Vanderbilt. Wednesday is going to be Kalen DeBoer in Alabama, John Summerall, and Pete Golding from Florida and Mississippi, respectively. Also, Mike Elko from Texas A&M will be out on there on Wednesday, so that will be a really interesting day as well. And then the final day, they want everybody to stick around. That's where they kind of backloaded with Lane Kiffin from LSU and Steve Sarkisian from Texas, along with Arch Manning, will be out there. Also, Jeff Lebby, former Sooner, Mississippi State, and Arkansas's new coach, Ryan Silverfield. So it's going to be a really, really fun week coming up next week for SEC Media Day. 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Gideon Hamilton in for the guys. It's the dominant duo on the Sports Animal.
2: 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You've probably seen the viral photo by now, a 20-year-old long-haired Lionel Messi holding 5-month-old Lamine Yamal, who's in a plastic bathtub filled with water. It was a photo shoot for a 2008 charity calendar organized by Barcelona. And that pairing turned out to be the club's greatest player and its youngest ever scorer. But on Sunday, Messi, now 39, and Yamal, who just turned 19, will meet for the first time ever on the pitch. Argentina and Spain in the World Cup final, 3 Eastern in New Jersey. Just one of many fascinating storylines. Argentina going for the back-to-back titles. Messi trying to win his first golden boot, his 8 goals, tying him with Kylian Mbappe, while Spain going for its second World Cup title after winning in 2010. With this 2026 World Soccer Update, I'm Brad Heller, Westwood One Sports.
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21: Oh, man, a Phil Collins solo deep cut. That's awesome, even though that's on Greatest Hits.
20: Yeah.
21: Something happened on the way to heaven.
20: Very good,
21: man. Oh, man, that's a great song, too. Da, da, da, da, da. Had I loved... Oh, my gosh, that's so good, man. And we haven't even done that many shows together recently, but still, it's like riding a bike, Tony. You know, this... We talk about... cosmic coincidences earlier in the show. There is a cosmic connection between the two of us,
20: right,
21: seemingly always has been something that I really enjoy, and that's where we want to go with this. By the way, this day in music, this day Harry Chapin died, 1981, got run into from behind on the road, and gas tank exploded, and really brilliant mind. Was taken way, way too early. Stuart Copeland was born on this date. You a big Police fan or just kind of there?
20: I'm a big Stuart Copeland fan, period. But
21: really?
20: Police, absolutely. I've been hooked on Driven to Tears.
21: Okay.
20: For like the past 30 days. Yep. It's a daily listen. It's weird. I go through phases like that.
21: And Ed Kowalczyk was born on this date. We all know what happened with Live in the mid-90s when they blew up and had a really, really nice run, put out some really good music, the rock genre. So, look, I don't know if you listened to any of the show this afternoon. I'm assuming that you didn't, but there is this thing that has happened. It was actually mentioned in this World Cup update that we had a few minutes ago, and that's what spurred my interest in some of these crazy coincidences that have happened throughout sports and throughout time. And of course, there have been many that have happened through music. And this is that Spain and Argentina are going to play in this World Cup final this weekend. And if people are not familiar and didn't hear this a few minutes ago, but there was a raffle that was sponsored by UNICEF, and the winning family, you could have your child have a photo shoot with Lionel Messi, who was a huge global superstar at that time. And this couple won, and their five-month-old son was able to be a part of the photo shoot, and he ends up being one of Spain's best players. He plays on the club team that Messi played on, wears one of Messi's old numbers, plays and is going to be playing against him in this game, had a photo shoot together as a five-month-old kid. And it's something that you would have a hard time scripting and people believing that that would happen. And so we solicited this from listeners as well and went through some different historical things that were just so crazy that these coincidences occurred. And of course, there have been some, as I mentioned earlier, in the field of music as well. And because Tony's been working in the music industry for decades now, I think that he, if he had not heard these, would find them incredibly interesting. And if he had, our listeners might not have heard and would also find them interesting. And then there's some stuff that is just kind of offhand that is sort of weird, like the 27 Club with Robert Johnson and Hendricks and Joplin and Morrison and Kurt and Amy Winehouse all dying exactly at the age of 27. There's Kurt and Lane Staley, who died in Seattle on the same date, even though it was 8 years apart. You know, those two guys, the forefront of music in Seattle at the time. Those are crazy in and of themselves, but they are not this crazy. Okay, you ready?
0: I am. I'm excited for this. Okay. Actually, really cool.
21: 59, quote unquote, the day the music died. Holly, Big Bopper, Richie Valens, the plane crash, February 59. I think this is detailed, maybe not in this way, on Ken Burns' country music documentary, but Waylon Jennings is playing on that tour. And he's playing bass for Buddy Holly. And Waylon gave up his seat on that flight to the Big Bopper, who was battling the flu. That's not the crazy part of it. Before these guys are being jocular and, you know, teasing each other. And Holly told Jennings, because he wouldn't go on the flight, said, "I hope your damn bus freezes up." And Jennings shot back, "Well, I hope your plane crashes."
0: Yikes.
21: Yeah. Said that line haunted him for many, many years. Lynyrd Skynyrd, I've got this album, Street Survivors, 1977. The album cover is them in flames. Album cover comes out 3 days later. That's when the crash was. Ronnie Van Zant, Steve Gaines, and others died in. Cover was replaced after that for obvious reasons.
0: It's wild.
21: Here's the two that stood out to me the most. Harry Nilsson, who everybody's talking, Midnight Cowboy and Lime in the Coconut. You know, Harry is a really good songwriter, had some a couple of hits throughout the years. He owned a London apartment where Keith Moon died there. Keith Moon was staying with Harry Nilsson, and he died of a prescription overdose in 1978. He was only 32 years old. And that was something that obviously shocked rock music, even though Keith was a wild man and probably, you know, some people probably thought it was a matter of time before he did something nuts and got in trouble. What is crazy about this musical coincidence, Tony, is that 4 years earlier, Cass Elliott, who was the singer from the Mamas and the Papas, died at the exact same age, in that same bed.
0: Never had heard that.
21: Yeah.
0: Never had heard that.
21: Not only the same room, but the same bed of heart failure.
0: That is crazy.
21: The other one that I had, this people might have heard of this one. Paul McCartney and John Lennon met at St. Peter's Church, right? So, and then they go on to have this prolific career together, the Beatles. And one of their songs was called Eleanor Rigby. Oh, look at all the lonely people. Da-da-da-da-da-da. Yeah, most of us know that song. And so they asked Paul where he came up with the name. And he said it was initially going to be another name, but Rigby kind of fit the music together. It kind of fit the rhythm a little bit better, and it was just something that he made up on the spot. And the weird thing about this is that it took so long. It was in the late 80s. Somebody was walking through St. Peter's Cemetery at that church where Lennon and McCartney met and saw the tombstone of Eleanor Rigby. Paul swears that this is not what that is based on, though, and that the name just came to him. So this is either something subconsciously that he remembered. If that is the fact, it's crazy enough, Tony, that somebody would not have seen that for 20 years. It is almost impossible that somebody would not have seen that for 20. That is strange in and of itself. But if he, in fact, did not ever see this, or if maybe he saw it and it didn't make enough of an impression on him where he remembered it at all, and he still used that name, and it was, in fact, on a tombstone at a very significant church for him, then that is also... So either way that you slice this story, it's unbelievable.
0: I mean, with what, him the song coming to him?
21: Like, yeah.
0: Like yesterday did in a dream. You remember that story?
21: No.
0: Maybe he's just like the most clairvoyant of all the Beatles, really. But he claimed that like he woke up one morning and heard the melody or heard the song yesterday in a dream. At the time, it was called like Scrambled Eggs or something like that. But yeah, that's... I'd heard
21: that.
0: Well,
21: I mean, we saw him in real time, right? Get back on that, or basically put together Get Back on that Peter Jackson
0: which is
21: discovered documentary.
0: Fascinating to watch, is it not? Like a master.
21: Yeah, we know he has the talent to come up with that. But either way, I mean, that story is just so interesting. Even if it is the benign explanation, the fact that, I mean, people probably would have, tourists would have gone to that church. Wow, this is where these guys met and everything. People just would have walked through there and been like, oh, you know what? I bet this is where, and it would have taken 20-something years for them to find that.
0: That's crazy. I wonder what like the birth date and the death date on the tombstone is. I wonder if it's like what century it was, or if it was just like a few years before or after. That would maybe quell a little bit of my question. But
21: yeah, what's your favorite Police song?
0: What was that? I'm telling you, Driven to Tears.
21: Really?
0: I've listened to this song and a lot of music from Zenyatta Mandata. That whole record too is just fascinating. But I mean, Driven to Tears. I've really grown to love that. So, or Walking on the Moon. That's a fascinating Stuart Copeland song, too.
21: Yeah. All right. Very good celebration of... I had their greatest hits and listened to that a lot in college. I really like King of Pain. I like Message in a Bottle. To some extent, like I can hear it every couple of years or something like that. I'm not listening to it on repeat or something. And that's where I mean, they were so popular. Every Breath You Take is, one of the most played songs in music history. There's a reason for that. It's an awesome song. Really well arranged and everything like that. But they just put out so much great music in a pretty condensed period of time. Talking about the Beatles and everything that they did in like a 6 or 7 year period. And the Police were kind of like that too.
0: And they just can't stand each other now to this point.
21: Is that right? Even to this day?
0: It's a tragic story. I think I follow Stewart on his social media, and he's done numerous interviews where he said that, we just have different musical paths and we're great in a band, but we just can't stand each other. Mm. It's the way it is.
21: Coming up next, the Tulsa World's Barry Trammell will join us to talk about that OU contingent coming up at Media Days. Also got a Thunder topic for Barry, who brought this up a day ago, and I think this will be interesting as well. 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
21: Hey, just past 4:40 on a Thursday. This is the Sports Animal, Gideon Hamilton, in for the guys today. 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
31: Well, I'm doing all right. Not bad. I've been in. I didn't get at the top of your previous segment, but I got to hear a lot of it. Were you talking about crazy coincidences?
21: I am, and we've talked about that throughout the afternoon, both in sports and throughout modern history as well, and not so modern history.
31: I got you. Well, did you come up with any sports coincidences?
21: Certainly. The fact that one of my favorite stories of all time, and I'm sure you've heard this, is the Gaylord Perry moon landing story.
31: I don't think I know that one.
21: All right. So I'll tell this again. I've told this before on the air, so people are rolling their eyes at this point. But Alvin Dark, who actually I've been told from Mark Rogers has an Oklahoma connection. He was born in Comanche.
31: Lived here until he's about 9 years old.
21: Yep. And then went and went to school at Louisiana. But anyway, Alvin Dark was a player, and he was also a manager of the San Francisco Giants. And he's watching Gaylord Perry, who is the, you know, Vaseline ball, spitball thrower, but also really, really effective. Won a ton of games in Major League Baseball over a span of several decades, it felt like. But he was in the National League at the time, and that meant he had to go to the plate, you know, a few times a game and strike out or meekly ground out. He was a horrible hitter. And he's watching Gaylord Perry take batting practice, and Gaylord can't even get it out of the infield during BP. And Alvin Dark remarks to another coach at the time, and this was 1962 or 63 when the conversation took place. He said, you know, that there'll be a man on the moon before Gaylord hits one out. And Gaylord Perry, in a game on July 20th, 1969, hit his first major league home run. It was 20 minutes after Neil Armstrong set foot on the moon.
31: Really?
21: Yeah.
31: Now that's kooky.
21: That is, that is my favorite one.
31: I wonder if it's true. Any chance it's made up?
21: No.
31: By the subjects themselves?
21: I don't think so.
31: Really? You know, I don't know. Here's why I ask.
21: Because it dates back like 6 years beforehand.
31: But do we have documentation that he actually said that to him?
21: We didn't have the recorder out at the time. And it was said about him to somebody else.
31: Okay. Yeah. Putting me down as somewhat skeptical on that one.
21: It was 20 minutes after the moon landing, and then all of a sudden you have to think like, hey man, remember when I said that? Isn't that strange?
31: Yeah.
21: Nobody is going to concoct that story down to, hey, remember about 6 years ago when one of my coaches said, and nobody's going to make that up.
31: I don't know. Why wouldn't I? People make up all kinds of stuff. I remember. Listen, get in.
21: Yeah.
31: I think it's Quincy Jones.
21: Yeah.
31: I think it's Quincy Jones. Could be wrong. But on Saturday Night Live, back in the 90s, whenever Nelson Mandela was freed.
21: Mm-hmm. Yeah.
31: That Saturday Night Live, Quincy Jones is the musical act. And he comes out and he says, I wrote this song 25 years ago. But I promised never to sing it until Nelson Mandela was freed. And now he's free, so here you go. He sang this cool song, I guess. And the crowd goes nuts and whatever. And then turns out he'd written the song just in the recent years,
21: right,
31: a couple years ago.
21: Yeah.
31: So he's just making stuff up. Yeah. People do that sometimes.
21: People do that sometimes. I don't think they would do it about this particular circumstance. I don't think this was as historic in nature.
31: Yeah, maybe so. Maybe so.
21: Now, another one that I think we can wrap our heads around that is historically accurate is that Cecil Fielder and Prince Fielder have the exact number of home runs in the major league. I think it's
31: father
21: like
31: and son?
21: 319 each. Now, that's wild.
31: That is wild. Interesting. Interesting. Hmm.
21: All right.
31: I'm not going to be able to finish this story because I can't find it for some reason.
21: Yeah.
31: But you know, the Ronald Goldman and Nicole
21: Brown Simpson. Yeah.
31: Mm-hmm. You know, they were killed the same day that Ryan Sandberg announced his retirement.
21: Okay.
31: And then 2 years later, when O.J. was exonerated, I think it's 2 years later, or maybe 1 year, can't remember. Anyway, Ryan Sandberg was in Los Angeles for something or did something on that same day. And there are people that speculated that Ryan Sandberg had the knife because of the crazy coincidence of that. But I can't remember the particulars. But, I just think sometimes people just, some of these things are made up. Like
21: here,
31: Eleanor Rigby, you make a great point that somebody should have caught that.
21: Yeah.
31: Because it attracts Beatles fans. But I would want to go, I'd like to play detective and take each one of those cases, spend some time trying to see if what's the real story.
21: Yeah, I've got a couple other here for you. I did these this afternoon, but I think people that didn't hear will enjoy these. Dennis Eckersley picked off Kenny Williams June 29th, 1987. He didn't have another pickoff for almost 4 years. It was May 22nd, 1991. And he pitched in a lot again. The guy he picked off was Kenny Williams.
31: Really?
21: Joe Niekro hit one home run in his career. He had 1,165 plate appearances. It came off of Phil Niekro.
0: That is fascinating.
21: Most home runs hit by a player with the last name starting with H is exactly 382. Both guys have the same last name, Howard, Frank, and Ryan.
31: That's a little bit spooky. Now, see, stuff like that is not made up. I mean, that's actually...
21: Yeah. Okay, good. I'm glad I was able to win you over.
0: Well, Cass Elliott dying in that bed and Keith Moon dying in the same bed's coincidental, I think.
21: That's one of the ultimate coincidences.
31: All right,
21: thinks that they died and didn't even die in the same city.
31: Well, they may have died in the same bed, but... was it the same guy lived? What'd you say the name?
21: Yeah, it was Harry Nilsson's apartment.
31: Both times?
21: Yes.
31: Well, I think we found our prime suspect. fool me once.
21: If you're 32 years old and you have a drug problem, don't hang out with Harry Nilsson.
31: I don't know why the New York's finest, the old NYPD Blue, didn't get on that case. Where's my guys from Law and Order? Let's go get something. Let's go find some stuff out here. I don't know. That's interesting.
21: All right. Maybe that'll be a column for another July for you.
31: Yeah, maybe so.
21: 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That's when we return. 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
21: At 5 o'clock on a Thursday. Thanks for hanging out with us today here on the Sports Animal. Gideon Hamilton in for Jim today. The Tulsa World's Barry Trammell is with us for Total Dominance. And Barry, I'm excited for yours and our coverage of SEC Media Days next week. And maybe could have guessed a couple of the representatives for OU that were announced here within the last couple of days for the time down there, but Eddie Pierre-Louis, I think a lot of people probably would not have guessed. Does that say more about him, or does it say more about Oklahoma's confidence in his position group this season?
31: You know what I think it is?
21: What?
31: I think it is largely, clearly Brent Venables, I think, trusts Eddie Pierre-Louis to, you know, represent the school well and say the right things, all that stuff. But I think it's a humanitarian move by our man, Brent Venables. You know, Pierre-Louis from Tampa.
21: Okay.
31: So I think he's just sending me, you know what, go down there, see your family, have a good time. Well, you know, represent us well.
21: Yep.
31: You'll do a great job. I don't think it's any more complicated than that.
21: Have you ever asked people the reason for representation? I'm sure it's different coaches and
31: I generally do when they pull something funny, like not send the quarterback.
21: Okay.
31: Why did you not send the – more of not why did you send somebody, it's why didn't you send somebody.
21: Okay.
31: And like a lot of things, you never get a good answer.
21: Yeah.
31: But yeah, I think – that's what I think it is. And, you know, I don't know who would else – you know, Taylor Wine's a really good talker, but there's a bunch of – I was a little surprised at that. I think the Sooners have more high-profile defenders than than Taylor Wine. Either Bowen brother, Kip Lewis, David Stone. I mean, there's a lot of guys on defense that you could pick. I'm a little surprised they didn't pick two defenders and one offensive player. But, you know, I don't know. Isaiah Satanga would, a lot of people would say, why not Satanga? Well, he hates talking to the media.
21: Okay.
31: So that's, they wouldn't subject him to that. So the offense doesn't have a ton of those guys. Fasushi would have been good. You know, he's a good talker and he enjoys it, I think. But I just think they sent Eddie down there because he's from Tampa. By the way, you're too young to remember when the University of Tampa had a major college football team.
21: Really?
31: Mm-hmm. I think they dropped it in the early 70s. And they even had a prominent football player. Who was it? Freddie Solomon. Anybody remembers?
21: Yes.
31: Freddie Solomon. He played at Tampa, and I think John Matusak played at Tampa.
21: Okay.
31: And they've now dropped to Division II. Yeah, but there was a time before South Florida when the University of Tampa was Tampa's team.
21: Mm-hmm. Yeah, Matusak went there. Leon McQuay played in the NFL. Lou Piniella,
31: really?
21: Yeah.
31: That's cool beans.
21: Mm-hmm. A couple of more modern people went there after they dropped the football program, obviously. So I asked one of your colleagues, Mason Young, this earlier. Who among the new coaches, so we're talking about Will Stein at Kentucky, Alex Golish at Auburn, John Summerall at Florida, Pete Golding is sort of new with Mississippi, and then Ryan Silverfield with Arkansas. So we've got five of them, right? Five new guys?
31: Yeah, because six coaching changes. One of them's Lane Kiffin. So
21: Right.
31: We know what of, he's going
21: to do. So. Of those five coaching changes, who do you think steps into the toughest environment? And I don't necessarily that you can qualify this any way that you want to, either that is the toughest place to win at or the toughest place to succeed at. And succeeding is different than winning because I think success is based more upon the expectations of you and what people want from you.
31: I think the toughest job anybody faces is Ryan Silverfield at Arkansas.
21: Why is that?
31: I just think that's getting tougher and tougher to win, and I don't know why. It really shouldn't be. There is very little reason why Ole Miss would have a better football program than Arkansas. Mississippi's a little bit bigger, I think, but not enough that matters. The quality of the high school football may be a little better in Mississippi than Arkansas, but Arkansas has the whole state to itself and also is borders the state of Texas, has a historic pipeline to Texas, but and Arkansas has more money in the state than the Mississippi does.
21: Do they get it?
31: Well, they historically have. They may not be right now, but they historically have. I mean, you got the Waltons and you got Tyson and, you know, they literally have a boom town in northwest Arkansas with Bentonville and Rogers and Springdale and Fayetteville, that four. So, you know, Mississippi doesn't have anything like that. They got casinos down on the Gulf and that's about it. So I don't have a good reason why Ole Miss has as Lane Kiffin would like to tell you, has a much more rugged history. The segregation, which was also in place at Arkansas, but Ole Miss, because of symbolism, because of logos, mascots, all that kind of stuff, and a lot of non-university history as well. Mississippi has a racial stigma that's harder to overcome. So no good reason. Arkansas has got a much prouder history. Frank Broyles. John Vaught had some great teams at Mississippi in the 50s and 60s. But, you know, Arkansas has got a better pedigree than Ole Miss. But for the last 15 years,
21: yeah,
31: Mississippi's been a lot better. And I don't see it changing. Here's the other thing. Most teams that get a new coach are fired up about their new coach.
21: Yeah.
31: I'm not sure they are in Arkansas.
21: No, probably not. Now, has it gotten to the point, though, because you and I had a conversation last summer about Pittman. It was my contention that Pittman would be fired if they had a poor year and he got fired during the year. You said, should he be fired? Look at what he's done. They had a 9-win season. They had a couple of seasons where they went 7-6. And even though there were a couple of losing seasons in there, you said, hey, it's Arkansas. I mean, what do you want him to do there? After this, is that enough to buy Silverfield enough time or the time that he would need to at least have some breathing room?
31: Yeah, I don't know. It's a good question. Expectations are too high at Arkansas based on what's happened in the last, well, they've now 35 years, 34 years in the SEC. I think, they've been to the SEC title game twice, I think. Back in the days, nobody remembers this, but when the SEC East was a lot tougher than the West, and Arkansas was able to scoot through there. You know, Ole Miss has never made the SEC championship game.
21: Oh, really? I didn't know that.
31: Never. Ole Miss never. Mississippi State's been, but Ole Miss is not. So I think the three schools that have never made it to SEC championship game, besides OU Texas, even Missouri's made it, and A&M is not. But their legacy schools are Kentucky, Vanderbilt, and Ole Miss.
21: Mm-hmm.
31: And yet, under Lane Kiffin, and frankly, a little bit before that, too, with some really good teams. Cheating, but who cares? Ole Miss has outperformed Arkansas. So I just think that's a tough place to win.
21: The way that I would put it, I don't know how these contracts are structured, so that's going to play a role in this. But I would say if Silverfield goes 5-7 his first couple of years, there's some grousing. Summerall goes 5-7 his first couple of years. He's on the hot seat. Golish goes 5-7 his first couple of years. I think it's the same thing. Will Stein goes 5-7 his first couple of years. I think everything's okay.
31: Will Stein's got a really good job. Because you can win there. Now, maybe not win big, but Mark Stoops won there.
21: Yeah.
31: He won pretty consistently for a long time, and then they just got tired of him. But they have basketball to get fired up about and angry about. You know, you can't get too angry or too fired up about another sport that often. So, but you can win, and it's the pressure's not great. It's sort of like coaching OU basketball, right?
21: Okay.
31: I mean, you know, if Porter was the coach at Kansas, or even Kansas State or Iowa State, you know, he'd be out on the street. But OU, they want to win. They like basketball, but it doesn't keep them up at night if they lose.
21: Yeah.
31: So I think Kentucky football is a pretty good job. I also think what you said, I think, is right, except 5-7 might get Alex Golish fired.
21: Yeah.
31: Because there's three schools that are just above the SEC threshold of kookiness, and that's Florida, LSU, and Auburn.
21: Okay.
31: And I think Auburn and LSU are above Florida. Besides, I think Florida's going to win. They won the coaching derby last offseason.
21: Think that guy's pretty good.
31: Oh, the idea that, you know, LSU's celebrating getting Lane Kiffin and, you know, Florida had to settle for John Summerall. Mm-hmm. I mean, that's just a joke. Florida came out looking so good on that deal. Summerall's going to do a great job. Kentucky fans are just crestfallen because if their job had come open any other year before, if you know, the previous two or three years, Summerall was their man. You know, they were fired up. You know, Mark Stoops almost got that A&M job 2 years ago.
21: Right. Yeah, you're right.
31: When Elko got hired. In fact, I think they offered it to him, and he said yes. And then a lot of fans, big-time fans, donors and whatnot, said, no way. But I think it'd been automatic. Kentucky would have hired John Summerall just with the snap of a finger. Now, he might have won a bunch of games and still be the coach at Florida. I don't know. But –

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2: Texas last year, he had a 17-point lead and then lost in overtime. You know, I think that Mississippi State went 5-7, if I remember right.
3: Yes, that's right. And they still got into a bowl game.
2: Yeah, and went 5-8. But if you beat Texas, you're 6-6. You're in the front door of a bowl game instead of the back door. And things would have been a lot better. Now, to his credit, he looks like he's got a quarterback. Kamario Taylor was the big freshman who finished the year last year and looked pretty good against Ole Miss. He's their quarterback now. He's coming to media days. He's the hope and the future. So there's reason to get a little bit excited. And they've done a really cool thing. You know who? They've hired a new defensive coordinator.
3: Okay.
2: And it's one of the remarkable stories of college football. And they've hired Zach Arnett, who was their head coach in 2023. He's the guy that replaced, he was the D coordinator for Mike Leach when Mike Leach died suddenly in December of, I think it was 21. They promoted Arnett immediately, and Zach Arnett got 2 years. I think it's 1 year, and got fired.
3: Mm-hmm.
2: Let's see. Yeah, he's full head coach at Mississippi State. He got fired with a 4-6 record at the end of 23. And then the last 2 years, he's been an analyst at Ole Miss and Florida State. Well, Levy's brought him back as defensive coordinator. He did a really good job for Leach. If you remember, Leach won a bunch of games, and he wasn't beating everybody 48-38.
3: Right.
2: They played good defense. So it's really cool that a guy that this recently, it's not as cool as Virginia Tech, where the head coach from last season is the defensive coordinator this season. Literally never heard of anything like that. But it's still a cool story. So there's some things to like about what's going on in Starkville, but it's just going to be hard to win.
3: Yeah.
2: You know, if they can beat Minnesota, you know, then they need to still go 3-6 in the SEC. You know, I don't know how anybody voted on this 8-9 game conference schedule. I don't even know how OU voted because Joe, when I talked to him, originally OU was pretty gung-ho on the 9. And then later they got a little less gung-ho when they started messing with the college football playoff. So I don't even know how OU voted. I know how Mississippi State voted. They voted for 8.
3: Yeah.
2: So it's going to be tough on them.
3: Typically when I ask you a question, I know the answer, but because I've read the article or whatever it is, and we're just letting the listener find out the information. This one I don't know because this was I guess this was on video on TulsaWorld.com, and so I only saw the headline of this, so I don't know. But the title is, "Can Oklahoma City Retain Cason Wallace and A.J. Mitchell?" And I guess technically they can, but I didn't have a chance to watch this because I can't have the sound on in here. What did you have to say about this topic?
2: Well, I think it's going to be hard to keep them and stay under the apron.
3: Well, they would go miles over the apron, but they would do it for like 2 years or whatever it is.
2: So they got to decide whether that's what they want to do. And Sam's got a plan either way, but he just has to decide whether to pull the trigger on it. You know what? And here's the thing. This ends up not being a Sam Presti decision. It will be a Clay Bennett decision. Sometimes the owner gets to decide things, right?
3: Mm-hmm.
2: Gets to decide a lot of things. But, you know, Sam and Clay work together really closely. But for the most part, Clay gives him a lot of rope, a big leash, a lot of room.

0: cycle for finances, for payroll, all that stuff. The Carmelo year, they just, you know, unbelievable salary that year, or payroll that year. But the Thunder has been stashing a lot of money for this day, but you'll wipe it out really quick going into that second apron as much as they could.
1: Mm-hmm.
0: And so this is going to be a Clay decision.
1: Yeah.
0: If they keep those two guys, you know, we all love to hail and praise Sam Presti, and it's completely, completely deserving. But if they keep those two guys, you tip your cap to Clay Bennett and his partners at the Thunder.
1: I hate that I'm even asking this, but it is sports talk. If they came to you and said, Barry, what's your advice? Now we can only keep one of these guys.
0: I'd keep Cason Wallace. I mean, I just think he's a difference maker on defense, and he's got a lot of spunk on offense. And I'm not saying this just because he's one of the few guys that didn't seem scared against the Spurs.
1: Mm-hmm.
0: But he also didn't seem scared against the Spurs. You know, he came to play.
1: Mm-hmm.
0: And I think he's going to get better and better. And I think he's a difference maker. I don't know that you can – I think they'll have to change their identity without Dort and Wallace. Losing one of them is going to sting. Losing them both would be catastrophic, too strong of a word. But it would be culture changing,
1: mm-hmm,
0: in how they play, because they're just used to having so many great defenders they throw at people, and to lose two of them, you know, and the other one you keep is 31 years old, Caruso. I think Cason.
1: Lost Barry there for a moment. We'll effort him as we head toward the end of his time with us. Dean Blevins coming up here in just a few minutes. But no, it's an interesting dilemma for Oklahoma City, and you'd love to keep all these guys. They're such a big part of a winning culture here, but have to make some decisions, as they've done with Aaron Wiggins, Isaiah Joe. Barry, we got you just as you were wrapping up there. Go ahead.
0: Okay. Yeah, sorry. I didn't even know I was off. So
1: yeah.
0: I love me some Cason Wallace.
1: Yeah, yeah. I do.
0: It's a tough time period because it's virtually a hard cap.
1: Yeah.
0: It's virtually a hard cap.
1: Yeah. This is something that some of the players have started to get up in arms about, the restrictions of this as far as teams that kind of quote unquote built their team the right way. They didn't just go out and buy players through free agency and whatnot, built through the draft, and can't even retain their own talent, or at least going to run into some issues with that. Barry appears on this show courtesy of Mathis Home. Barry, tell us about our friends.
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1: 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Look forward to talking to you again tomorrow. Coming up next is Dean Blevins with more Total Dominance here on the Sports Animal.
2: 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Lionel Messi told reporters before the 2022 final in Qatar that it was going to be his last World Cup. Well, 4 years later, Argentina's going for back-to-back titles on Sunday against Spain, and the now 39-year-old Messi can also take home his first golden boot. Here's Westwood One soccer analyst Jamie Watson.
3: It's absolutely insane, the numbers he puts up. Truly is unstoppable. And if Lionel Messi replicates the performance that he had against England in the final 20 minutes in the World Cup final against Spain, there's no reason he's not lifting a World Cup trophy for the second time in 4 years. It's just remarkable what he can still do at this age.
2: Messi's 8 goals have him tied with Kylian Mbappe. France faces England Saturday for third place. With this World Soccer Update, I'm Brad Heller, Westwood One Sports.
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23: Just past 5:20 on a Thursday. This is WWLS, The Sports Animal. Gideon Hamilton in for the guys today. And we are joined now by Dean Blevins. And this show is known as The Total
24: Dominance.
23: Our Dean, how are you doing today?
24: Good. Things are good. Thank you.
23: How much of action from Royal Birkdale were you able to watch this morning and throughout the afternoon?
24: Well, had some stuff going, so just watched it 3 hours, 3.5 hours in the morning, and that's all I have seen. I did see my guy Scotty get off to a fantastic start at 4 under through 6 and thought we were going to just see a show. And then he put it in neutral, and really most of the big name did. It had to be a really disappointing day for Rory McIlroy. I guess he birdied the final hole. So what he must've finished two over.
23: So with Rory, I was able to watch most of his round, Dean, and it was really probably one of the sounds so silly because he's 7 shots back. It was probably one of the better approach rounds that anybody played today, period. And he missed.
24: Now, what do you mean approach round?
23: He missed so many 2 and 3 footers today that it was, it really was strange to where I think he knocked in a long one on 12 or 13 for birdie, and he just kind of laughed it off where it's like, I can't believe I hit that in and I've missed so many short putts. If they do a mega mix on it later, which I'm sure they will, you'll be able to see it. But the way the nature of this, Jackson Suber's a kid who played it at Mississippi. So none of these guys are going to run away with it. Daniel Brown smokes 8 or 9 cigarettes per round. So these guys are not going to run away from the field. The guys that are all the way back to even or 2 are still, in this thing. I love this course.
24: Well, there were guys that I don't smoke cigarettes and never have. I don't like them at all. But I mean, you kind of sounded like because he smoked cigarettes.
23: No. That's probably the most notable thing about him is.
24: take it back to the 60s, and Arnie and all of them were sucking on Gertz. The story that I think we are looking at, though, is DeChambeau, because he's missed some cuts, and the biggest thing that has come out is that Nick Faldo, I guess he said it in front of him, just told him that he is horrible in terms of strategy. He has no chance because he has no strategy over on the links courses. And I'll be darned if he didn't turn around and really play well today. And he's -3. He is a guy that's won 2 open, U.S. Opens. And these golf courses aren't the links courses that I grew up watching on television.
23: Right.
24: A lot of it has to do with just the weather, because it's 85 degrees and the wind was blowing 10 miles an hour. And the average over there through all these years is probably wind blowing 25 and the temperature 50. But Gideon, the other thing that's so different is that the greens are receptive, and the American, well, everyone hits high approach shots,
23: right?
24: Just like you're playing over at Oklahoma City Golf and Country Club.
23: And no,
24: in the past, it was, you got to roll the ball on. So it's really different than it once was.
23: Yeah, no, there's no question about it. I love watching this course, though. The undulation and some of the trouble that's placed around the greens. You kind of put yourself there, Dean. It's like, man, that would be so fun to play out there. Fun, maybe not be the operative word. I don't know how much fun it would be actually playing one of those holes, but still just kind of being out there would be so cool.
24: Gideon, let me interrupt you, please. Apparently, there's a technical issue here. There's no noise where I am, but it's coming out. So I'm just going to ask you guys to call me back.
23: Yeah.
24: Real quick. Okay.
23: We'll do that. All right. We'll reconnect with Dean Blevins. That'll give me an opportunity to run through the leaderboard we're talking about here for people that can't see it. Jackson Suber at 5 under. Sungjae Im, who's been a real workhorse on the PGA Tour, has won before. He's one shot back. He's a guy that could certainly hang around here. Thomas Dietrich is a guy that has played really well in Europe. Robert McIntyre is a Ryder Cupper. Francesco Molinari, former major winner, is at -3. DeChambeau, as Dean mentioned, is at 3 under as well. Cameron Young certainly has a good chance to win this tournament, breakthrough. He's at -3, also good for T4 here. Scottie Scheffler, only a few shots back, but he's tied for 13th and certainly has an opportunity to win this tournament. Colin Morikawa off to a pretty good start. Matt Fitzpatrick's brother, Alex, is T24, but still only a handful of shots back. And like I said, I think this one goes probably 5 or 6 or 7 shots back before you see things take shape for the weekend, Dean.
24: Yeah. I don't know if our listeners have the same problem that it seems like it's still going on. There's no noise in my house here, but there are voices everywhere. So I'll leave it up to you guys if you can hear me or if we need to do something differently. But Oklahomans in the hunt would be at this point who? Maybe you had been going over that.
23: Let me go ahead and look up that real quick. I know Javi is not out of this tournament yet, but I think he probably wished that he would play a little bit better in the first round. He's at even par, started off the round really, really good, got it to 2 under through 5, and then kind of languished in the middle part of the round, traded a birdie and a bogey on 17 and 18. He's at even par. I think he's still in this tournament, though. He's got to make a move. Chris Goddard, who has played well over there before, birdied 10, so he was 1 under there, but then immediately bogeyed number 11, and he's going to be at even as well. But like I said, these guys are still kind of in the neighborhood, and you could see them come out and fire a 3 or 4 under and kind of get in the mix, especially Chris, the way that he can run over there. All right. Well, Dean, if you can hear us, we appreciate you being on today, but just had a technical snafu. So we'll say so long to Dean Blevins for the afternoon, and talk to Dean tomorrow when we've got a little bit better connection. And let me remind you about the Sports Animals coverage of SEC Media Days next week. Mark Rogers will be in Tampa bringing you all of the audio from coaches and being able to interview those coaches and players personally from Radio Row. Preston Poole will be down there assisting him for that. Monday is the day Brent Venables will be there, and we're told that that is in the morning. We don't know what specific time, but if you want to hear from Brent and the guys, it will certainly be on Monday, and we know they will be a part of the morning wave. That's when they will get started. So right after the beginning of SEC Media Days, when Greg Sankey is addressing the contingent down there. We going to try Dean one more time here? Okay, let's Dean, we're going to give it, we're down to our last strike here.
24: Yeah. And okay, well, yeah. I'm game, but I think I hear the same thing in the background. Gideon, I will talk to you tomorrow, pal.
23: That sounds great.
24: I have no idea what it is. Innocent from my house.
23: We'll get it worked out. Thanks, Dean. We appreciate it. As I was saying, Brent Venables will be there on Monday morning, along with John Mateer and others. Kentucky's Will Stein, Missouri, and Eli Drinkwitz will be there, as well as Josh Heupel, former OU player and coach with the Tennessee Volunteers contingent. That will be the lineup on Monday. Tuesday, we've got Alex Golish from Auburn, Kirby Smart and the Georgia Bulldogs, Shane Beamer from South Carolina, Vanderbilt's Clark Lee. On Wednesday, it'll be Kalen DeBoer from Alabama, fresh off signing that massive contract extension. Maybe a little bit too soon for Crimson Tide fans. See what they're able to do this season. John Summerall, the new coach at Florida, and Pete Golding, who takes over for good with Mississippi, will be there along with Texas A&M's Mike Elko. And then on Thursday, Ryan Silverfield from Arkansas, Lane Kiffin from LSU, Mississippi State's Jeff Lebby, and Steve Sarkisian from Texas. They want those people to stick around throughout the entire week. 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
8: It's just past 5:40 on a Thursday, and this is WWLS, the sports animal, Gideon Hamilton. I have a great time with you today. I'll be back tomorrow, and Dominant Duo tomorrow will be with our guy Teabag from the Morning Animals. Tyler Adams will be along for the fun out at the Lucky Star Casino. I'm joined right now by the host of the show that follows us tonight, our good friend Sam Humphreys. First time I've been on air with you in a while. How are you doing, man?
9: Doing good, Gideon. What's going on? You enjoying the Open out of Birkdale this morning?
8: I certainly am. Like I told Dean, even before we talk about anything that has happened there, and I still remember one of the I bet if I look back on it now, like if I watch the round on TV as it was recorded, but I remember Justin Rose and that shot, and it felt like one of the loudest reactions that I had ever heard before.
9: And he was just a teenager, yeah, you're talking about. Yeah, yeah.
8: Holing out, third shot is about 100 yards out or something, like, because somebody else was hitting at the time, and it happened while they were hitting their shot, and it was like, oh my, somebody must have just like hole in one on a par four. So right. That's how loud it was. But the like 15's an invented hole now. Right. A lot of changes have happened, but still it has the charm of what has made that part of the rotation there, the rota. And when I see these guys and the kind of undulations and hills and changes that you have on each hole, coupled with some of the that they have let nature take its course, right. I think it's just I think it's awesome, man. I think it's a really strong test of golf, and I think it's really, really cool to look at too.
9: Played really tough today because it's tough to hide the pins from these guys whenever the weather is perfect, which this is as good of British Open weather as you're going to find. I mean, 78 right. degrees and 15 mile per hour winds. I mean, this is like playing indoors for them. Like you said, the changes are good. And the main changes that they made, even though you're referring to the new holes that they made, 15 a new par three and 14 a long par five now. But the main thing they did to Birkdale is put a bunch of pop bunkers in the landing areas,
8: yeah,
9: and made these mm-hmm. guys think off the tee. If you remember back in 2017, the other thing they did is they made the heather way thicker. Like, yeah, this is a U.S. Open-like penalty if you hit it in the heather, whereas back in 2017, remember, Jordan Spieth was hitting it in the heather all the time and right. hitting great shots out mm-hmm. of it. And so very penalizing off the tee, and you saw that with Rory today, only hitting six fairways. That's how you shoot over par on this golf course.
8: Yeah. What do you know about Jackson Suber? I think he went to Mississippi.
9: Yeah, Ole Miss. Right? Good player, 26 years old, and Suber has played some solid golf so far this year. I could pull up his finishes for you. Let's see here. So far, I mean, he at the John Deere, where Goddard won, he finished tied for sixth. Mm-hmm. He finished fourth in Canada, finished fourth at the Byron Nelson. Earlier on in the year at the Astra Golf Championship, he finished fourth. And so a good young player, but you're also going to get some, I don't really know who that guy is on the leaderboard,
8: oh, sure,
9: early
8: yeah.
9: on,
8: yeah,
9: not only in the British Open. Normally that's because of weather, but especially because of how firm and fast it is, it's going to bring the field into play. But there's still a lot of good names lurking right around even par.
23: Let's talk about some of these other guys. So people, Sungjae Im's a workhorse. Sungjae is a great player, but he was one of those guys when he came on the tour, like if they had 52 events a year, he would have played in like 50 of them.
9: He didn't even have a house.
23: I know. Yeah, he was just going from stop to stop, basically, because he, a young guy, hadn't settled down with a family yet and wanted to make as much bank as he could. And he was at the time a really, really consistent player. Mm-hmm. And has since gone through some up and downs, but he's got a lot of talent. Daniel Brown, I make fun of him because he smoked so much during a round.
9: Well,
23: I don't know
9: if later on in my show, he had a great quote today talking about how when things got a little stressful, he said, "Sorry, Mom, but I was ripping maybe 7 or 8 heaters out there."
23: Put it in a lung dart real quick. Yeah. Dietrich's a guy who plays really well over in Europe. McIntyre, the same, although his talents translated. Francisco Molinari, how about this sort of resurrection here? That's an interesting story, mm-hmm. at least for the time being.
9: Yeah, Francesco Molinari, I mean, he is the analytics guy for the European Ryder Cup team. He is the brains behind why the U.S. keeps getting their butts kicked in the Ryder Cup. But Sungjae Im, I would love to see him start playing some better golf. Like you said, he was one of the more consistent players out there. But really, over the last calendar year, the thing that always made him great was the iron play. And his iron play so far this year is very below average. And so that's why you're not seeing him in contention as much as you were a couple of years ago. But he hit the irons great today. Like you said, Bobby Mack is
23: playing. He can win this tournament.
9: Sungjae can. Yeah.
23: Well, I mean, and McIntyre is another guy that you're looking at. Like, he can win this tournament.
9: He just finished third at the Scottish, which you could argue has the best field in golf other than, you know, the major championship.
23: There are some guys, you know, like Pearson Coody is not going to win the Open this year. Cameron Young could win the Open this year. What about the DeChambeau story? This makes perfect sense, doesn't it, that he's just getting shredded before this tournament and then comes out and has a really great first round.
9: Bryson always seems to, when you think he has hit rock bottom, like when I interviewed him at Live Tulsa, that was rock bottom for him. And people thought that he was never going to come back, and he has since won 2 major championships. And so my point is, right when you start to count Bryson out, which Faldo and Chambly and others have, and I don't know if you played the Bryson audio from earlier on today, essentially Faldo's comment earlier on in the week was he has no strategy to his game. He's just swinging as hard as he can and has no distance control. The one single length irons aren't working. He has no strategy. And after Bryson's round today, he came in and said, "I was just very strategic out there." Mentioned the word strategic about 4 or 5 times, but but he is, I think he does have a fire lit under him, not only because he has played so bad in the major championships so far this year, but also the comments that some people have made, just calling him a YouTube golfer. I think that got under his skin a little bit. And when a guy with that much talent has a little more motivation, I mean, look out, because he could certainly come out and light the world on fire, especially on a course with as many drivable holes for a guy like that. If he were to get the driver hot, I mean, where a lot of guys are laying up short of these fairway bunkers, he can take it over them.
23: Yeah, Rory drove, I don't remember if it was, it was a whole 9 or something like that. It was like 414 or something. Mm-hmm. I mean, guys really have an opportunity to take advantage of the terrain on some of these par fours also. Scotty got off to a really great start today. 4 of the first 6 before he bogeyed 7. And then, as Dean put it, kind of went into neutral for a while, and that can happen the early stages of the back 9 before those par 5s creep in. But what'd you think about Scotty with the start? I never would have predicted he finishes -2 after his first hour.
9: I was up early this morning. I was just up in the middle of the night, wanted to watch Scotty, and I watched him the first, what was it, 4 holes. He was 2 under through 4. Then he birdies 5, and then I fall asleep. And by the time I wake up around 9 a.m., I'm like, where'd he go?
23: Yeah, like, right.
9: Yeah, because
23: are they showing the second page of the leaderboard?
9: Yeah, I thought for sure. Yeah. You know, when I woke up, he was still going to be on top of the leaderboard. Yeah. But I mean, it's not like he played bad on the back 9. He just didn't really get any putts to fall. But and then bogeyed the par 5 17th, which was a bad bogey. But he's still sitting right there, perfect position at 2 under par. That's, I mean, if you were to ask, you know, who I'm favoring the rest of the week, it's Scottie Scheffler. I picked him before the week. I thought that he would be a little bit motivated after missing his first cut in 78 events. But I have no bad things to say about what Scottie did today.
23: I think you can still go back to like two over and see Rory or Fitzpatrick or somebody like that fire out a 4 or 5 under to kind of get back in. Now they're going to have to play excellent golf over the next 3 days. They now have no more margin for error, but I think it does go that far back. A couple other guys that I wanted to mention here. Javi is at even. Goddarup is at even. Oddly enough, even though Victor just had that win, I think Goddarup playing over there, I think I would favor him because I do think that he can put together, you know, like a really solid 3-4 under round to get himself in the mix. But those guys being at even, I think they're in an excellent spot. Also, I know you really like Tommy Fleetwood. You know, I love the Alex Fitzpatrick story. Those guys are in the mix as well. So you do have to sift through it. But these guys, I think by the time we get around to Saturday, a lot of them are going to be toward the top.
9: Yeah, both Hovland and Goddarup are going to have to hit more fairways if they want to go up the leaderboard and contend on the weekend, because Chris only hit 6 and Javi only hit 7 out of 14 fairways. That's not going to get it done. You're not going to have enough birdie putts out there with how, and by the way, the one thing, another change they made out at Birkdale is the undulation, the runoff areas around the greens, making things a little bit more difficult for these guys, where it kind of runs off the green down and up the hill and it stays up on the bank and the rough, and then you have a way tougher shot. And so my point is, to be able to hit these greens and give yourself birdie looks, you got to hit fairways, and neither Javi or Chris hit enough to shoot under par today.
23: Yeah, Nikolai Højgaard had a great recovery shot off of a downslope today. Bump and run, but it was out of deep grass. It was a really, really tricky shot.
9: That was a great shot.
23: Yeah. All right, what do we have to look forward to on Inside Sports and game night tonight?
9: So it's 7:20 on Game Time. We're going to talk to Jim Woodward, teaching professional out at Oak Tree National, my co-host on the 73rd hole. But other than that, I want your calls and texts. What are your off-season football thoughts? What are your thoughts on NBA Summer League? Gideon, real quick, any thoughts on Mara?
23: I think for what they're going to ask him to do, he'll be fine, because he's not going to be a 30-minute-a-night guy.
9: Yeah.
23: But if you need somebody to come in, you know, protect the rim, get a couple offensive rebounds, I think that's all good.
9: I was a little disappointed. I'd love to get the Thunder fans' thoughts after the break. So good to talk to you, Gideon.
23: You too, Sam. Looking forward to that. Big thanks, Tony Z, all my guests today. Again, want to thank Colton Sully, Eric Bailey, and Mason Young. Inside Sports coming your way next.
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9: What is good, everybody? Welcome in to Inside Sports. Sam Humphries in for Al Eschbach for the next hour, leading into game time with myself from 7 to 9 p.m. So we got 3 hours talking sports with you guys. 405-900-9957 is the Lucky Star line. And I want to talk to you there. Also, Johnny's Charcoal Broiler text line open as well. I would love to dive into anything in the sports world. We got the British Open going on, and we're going to talk to Jim Woodward, my co-host on the 73rd Hole podcast, to get a first-round update. That'll be at 7:20 on game time, but the next hour is dedicated to you guys. I want to dive into the British Open. I want to talk about OU expectations. We got SEC Media Days next week, and so might be playing a lot of audio and interviews next week. Might not have quite as much time to take calls. So I'd love to hear from Sooner fans on their thoughts on what would be a successful season for OU this upcoming year. Because if you ask me, I think they have the opportunity to do some pretty special things. We also are wrapping up NBA Summer League and Thunder Summer League. And the Thunder did play in Summer League earlier on today. But the big names, Mara and Sturts, did not play. So we'll update you on how that has been going later on in the show as well. Tony Z on the other side of the glass. Tony, what's going on, man?
5: I'm just hanging out, man. Just doing the thing, you know?
9: Yeah, heck yeah. yesterday, I was telling you about how I saw the Jim Thorpe documentary come across my timeline on Netflix, and I watched it last night. I thought it was absolutely awesome. I thought it was one of those things that you should play like in school to teach kids about not just Jim Thorpe history, but just Native American Oklahoma history in general. I think that if you have not watched, and it was a bigger production than I realized, it had a bunch of analysts, sports analysts on there, Native American historians on there as well. I highly recommend the Jim Thorpe documentary on Netflix. It's called Jim Thorpe, Lit by Lightning. But Like I said, I mean, he was always kind of a historical figure to me, but I didn't necessarily know everything that he did. But I didn't even realize, Tony, and this is my ignorance, but I knew he played football and was in the Pro Football Hall of Fame or College Football Hall of Fame. I also knew that he won gold medals in track and the decathlon, all that stuff. I didn't even know he played Major League Baseball, which I obviously should have known. But I mean, he hit 327 his last year in the major leagues, and he wasn't the greatest hitter in the world, but I was just enthralled by this documentary last night. And so if you have not watched it and you are from Oklahoma and enjoy Oklahoma history, I certainly recommend watching the Jim Thorpe documentary on Netflix. Any thoughts on that, Tony?
5: I got to get my Netflix subscription fired up before I consider watching that, but it sounds fascinating.
9: That's another thing, Tony, that I kind of wanted to talk about. We didn't dive into the Home Run Derby yesterday, and I probably should have, because the Derby was going on when I was on the air, but I actually haven't talked about it since it ended. Jordan Walker put on an absolute show in the finals to, what was it, 6 or 7 home runs in a row to beat Kyle Schwarber in the finals. But I saw on Twitter today that this Home Run Derby was the least watched Home Run Derby since 2000, which I don't know, Tony. I think it's because it's on Netflix, and a lot of people probably didn't even know it was going on because it's on Netflix, and a lot of, you know, older baseball fans probably weren't thinking, oh, you know, let me check Netflix to see if the Home Run Derby's on. And so it's a epidemic as far as sports watching ever since the popularity of streaming. I don't love the fact that you have to go to Peacock and Amazon Prime and, you know, name your streaming service just to be able to watch NFL games. But the NFL honestly is a whole lot easier to watch than even your Oklahoma City Thunder. You got to buy a subscription to watch the Thunder. You got to, you know, buy Peacock during the playoffs. I mean, it's everything is on its own little streaming platform now. And I think it is ruining some of the viewership numbers. And I think that they're taking a check from these streaming companies, whereas they could be promoting the popularity and have the reward in the long run with longtime fans being able to watch their product over and over again. So I don't know.
5: It's a sad symptom of it all, man. Those prices just keep going up each month. Your subscription fees go up every few months.
9: Mm-hmm.
5: And, you know, they don't care about the fans. It's clearly evident that none of these networks care about the fans. It's that check that you've mentioned that,
9: and
5: they all care about.
9: They know you're going to pay for it, too.
5: That's it. They know you're going to. Oh, they're going to pay for this Netflix. If they want to watch for this baseball stuff, they're going to pay for it. It's unfortunate, man. Where
9: it really is. It really is. And I mean, if you're just an average sports fan, you got to have 6 or 7 different subscriptions if you want to watch just your team play every game that you want to see them play. If you're an NBA and NFL fan and a college football fan, say, at least for me, I'm a Eagles fan, which a lot of people around here are Cowboys fans, so we could use the Cowboys. If you're a Cowboys, OU football, and Oklahoma City Thunder basketball fan, you have to have like six subscriptions just to be able to, you know, enjoy watching your team play, which it's...
5: You're going to be a broke fan, but here's the thing. Yeah. I'm serious. Either you make the choice. You make the choice or you're broke.
9: I know, and it sucks. It really does. It does. And so, I don't know. In my opinion, I enjoyed back in the day when... What if we just put all of these channels together and called it cable, Tony? That would that would be a great idea.
5: All right. It's
9: Are you in on that business deal?
5: Oh, totally. Yes, absolutely. I think we'd make a killing out of it. It's so the idea and concept is so revolutionary.
9: Seems like sometimes when, you know, money comes in, we make things harder than it should be. But I didn't love that because my point here is that it was one of the most exciting home run derbies that I've seen in a very long time, maybe since, I don't know, Josh Hamilton or, you know, early 2000s home run derbies that were obviously great. But only 5 million people watched it. That's a shame, because if you were a kid and watching that home run derby and watching Jordan Walker put on the show at the end of that finals and hit 6 home runs in a row, that would be kind of a moment that you would remember and maybe make you a baseball fan for life. But speaking of baseball, there's only one MLB game tonight, and that's the Mets at the Phillies, from where they had the All-Star game, and the Mets are up 1-0 in the bottom of the fourth inning. So keep you updated on that throughout the evening as well. Like I said, the Lucky Star line is open, and I have one rule on my show. If you call in, I'll get you right on. Let's talk to John on the Lucky Star line. What's up, John?
6: Hey, Sam, how are you?
9: I'm doing good. What's on your mind?
6: Well, first of all, the Home Run Derby was spectacular, man. I'm a Cardinal fan, so how could it not? Yeah, man, the look on Schwarber's face as Walker just kept hitting him on his last at bat was priceless. And, of course, you know, Harper was seen mouthing, "It's over."
9: I saw that. So right after, to explain to the listeners what you're talking about, right after, so in the finals, they only got 15 swings instead of 20. And in the finals, Schwarber hit 11 home runs in 15 swings, which is really good. And Bryce Harper, like you said, said right next to a camera, not to the camera, but to someone next to him, said, "It's over." And then Jordan Walker came up. And really, it looked like it was over. And then Walker just, I mean, he was just poking them out. It wasn't like he was swinging out of his shoes, just smooth as can be, and just homer after homer after homer after homer. And all of a sudden, he gets it to 10, hits the 11th one, and then the 12th one to win it. I mean, that was great stuff to watch. And Jordan Walker has ice in his veins. He's the guy, if you're a Cardinals fan, that's the guy I want up at the plate with the game on the line for sure.
6: No, absolutely, and you noticed all the other guys were hitting these mammoth, you know, shots.
9: Right.
6: They were going way up and way up. He was just hitting lasers out of there, man. Just line drive home runs, one after another, smooth swing. You know, he's had trouble the last few seasons with hitting. They sent him down last year to AAA, and he redid his swing over the winter, and man, I mean, now he's playing at an all-star level. That guy, he's a five-tool player. He's got a brilliant future in front of him. And, hey, I wanted to say one thing. You were talking about sports channels and how to get, you know, that you have to have five or six to watch your team. Are you familiar with the Uzu app, U-Z-Z-U?
9: See, I've heard about some of these. Now, is this legal or illegal? Tony, help me out.
6: It's absolutely legal. I've had it for a couple of years. It's out of Europe. And what you get is sometimes, like, I get Canadian feeds sometimes, but I watch every Cardinal game and every Thunder game on one channel. It's called Uzu, U-Z-Z-U, and I would recommend that to anyone. It's like $12 a month. You do have to pay for it, but it's amazing, man. I mean, they show every professional game. You get a lot of college games. You get a lot of every professional game, every sport. So I watch all the Thunder and all the Cardinal games for one price. It's fabulous.
9: That's good stuff. Now, assuming that's legal, I appreciate the call, John. Hey, Tony, so one more first world problem from all of the streaming stuff is when I moved houses, the one thing I wanted I got one room out of the new house. I wanted two TVs in my study because even though YouTube TV, you can do the multi-view on there, I wanted to be able to, especially like on Thursday nights during football season, to put it on Amazon Prime and also have my NBA games on. Because one thing about all of these different streaming things is when two events are going on at the same time, you can't just flip back and forth. Isn't that annoying?
5: Yeah, it is.
9: So you have to have two TVs to be able to watch them both at the same time without loading all the way back out of an app, locking all the way back into an app. It's just harder than it should be.
5: I have such a hard time remembering passwords, man. Do you?
9: I have them all written down. If someone ever steals my phone, they're going to be able to log into all of my TV accounts.
5: Oh, boy. Yeah. You write them down, though? You write them down?
9: In my phone?
5: Yeah, I thought you might have, like, taken a pen and wrote them out, and, like, I was like, you're way ahead of me.
9: No, in my notes.
5: Okay.
9: Yeah. I mean, I don't know. Maybe I shouldn't have said that on the air, but whatever. I mean, that's how I remember them. Yeah. If I need my Amazon password, I just type Amazon into my note. That's how I remember
5: it. I thought we were revisiting the 20th century here, and you were going to pull out a pad and a pencil and like actually notate your.
9: You know what's funny is, I think I said this on the air, but my dad is selling his house, and we had to clean out a bunch of his stuff, and he had like thousands of yellow notepads and thousands of highlighters and pens and stuff.
5: You gotta tell the listeners though, your father carried those, like, that's how I remember him. He carried those notepads everywhere you go, man.
9: I mean, the yellow notepad, when we were going to OU games growing up, whether it was football or basketball, he was taking the yellow notepad.
5: Are
9: because
5: you serious?
9: Well, I mean, there wasn't an ESPN app where you had the play-by-play and all written down for you, so he was writing down what happened on every single play, and then if it was a big play, he'd highlight it one color. If it was a, you know, pass or run, he'd highlight it
5: that
9: in a different color.
5: That is incredible, man.
9: It's amazing how much more work radio guys and producers had to do back in the day compared to what we have to do now.
5: Absolutely.
9: But anyway, my

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2: It is, and I still write, but I do it on my phone. I think that writing certainly helps, and it helps you gather your thoughts. A lot of the times, if you follow me on Twitter, a lot of the things that I tweet are me just kind of putting my thoughts together for the show the next day. But it's just amazing how much different radio is now compared to what it used to be. We have another call on the Lucky Star line. Tony, let's go to Tyson. What's up, Tyson?
3: Hey, not much. How you doing?
2: I'm doing very good. What's on your mind tonight?
3: I just wanted to talk about some OU football, if that's all right.
2: Let's do it.
3: All right. Well, I mean, I feel pretty good about this year coming up. I mean, as an OU fan, you know, we always do. We sound like broken records. But I feel like this year is going to be the most complete team they've had. And I don't even know how long, you know. I mean, we had 2017, you know, but they couldn't stop a running nose on defense. And, you know, they couldn't do it the year after that either. So, I mean, hopefully our offense starts clicking, and I just hope they get one, at least get one playoff win. That's all I want before my life ends, you know?
2: Hey, I honestly think that OU has a ceiling, the potential, a realistic potential of making the semifinals this year of the whole thing. I don't necessarily think that they could win it. But, I mean, they don't really have a weakness is my point. And I guess you would say the weakness is when John Mateer is bad, he's bad. But when he was really good at the start of the year and healthy, I believe in John Mateer at the end of the Michigan game, at the end of the Auburn game, even after the injury. People always kind of poo-poo John Mateer after the injury. Let's not forget that all the plays he made in Tuscaloosa down the stretch of that game at Alabama as well. Yeah. But my point is, I do think that the offense is going to be better, and it's not just because John Mateer is healthy. It's because the offensive line is a year older, and I think that with guys like Hatton and Blaylock and X back there, I think they're going to be able to run the ball for 2 yards when you need 2 yards. That really hurt OU at times last year that they weren't able to run the ball and never really got that true back that you believed in, or at least earlier on in the season we were like, where's Jaden Nod? And it's very fluid, and now, you know, you also bring in Jason Witten for the tight ends. You think you could possibly use ends blocking a little bit easier. So I'm a believer in the offense, and then the defense might even be better than it was last year. And so I'm looking at OU and I'm going, yeah, they might not be as good or as talented as Texas or Georgia on paper, but it's close. I mean, I mean, as far as OU goes, if they beat Michigan at the start of the year, I'm already chalking up the Georgia game as a loss. No one goes to Georgia between the hedges and wins in Athens very often. But OU can beat Texas. They really can in the OU-Texas game. And after that, even though OU has a top five hardest schedule in college football, the second half of the schedule to me is a whole lot more manageable than it has been the last couple of years. Kentucky at home, Mississippi State at Mississippi State. I know that Texas was down 17 to Mississippi State last year and got taken to overtime. So that's not a guaranteed win, but then you play South Carolina, who's a little bit down. You got Florida with the new coach. You got Ole Miss without Kiffin. You got A&M at home. And then you play at Missouri and try to right some of the wrongs of a couple of years ago with Jackson Arnold throwing that game to Missouri at the end of the game. But my point is, I look at the first five games of kind of determining what OU can be. Because if you win two out of those three hard games, OU's going to be a top five team in the country as we head into the playoffs.
3: Oh, yeah. I mean, I totally agree. I mean, I love it. I would love it if they won all of them. But, I mean, who knows? But I mean, if they go 5-0 through the first five games, I wouldn't be surprised if they're number one in the country.
2: But, they probably would be, but that the odds of that happening are very slim because of the game at Georgia. And then Texas is great. I mean, Texas added Cam Coleman and Hollywood Smothers, and I mean, Arch Manning's a year older, and so and they have Colin Simmons on the defensive side of the ball. Texas, I might

0: pick Texas to win the SEC. But what I'm saying is OU can beat Texas in that game. And so I don't know. I feel like OU, a lot of people, I'm looking at national people not even putting OU in the top 10 of their preseason rankings. And I'm going, where's the weakness? What don't you like about OU? Maybe it's John Mateer, but I don't think a lot of people were paying attention to John Mateer before the injury, or at least don't remember the fact that, you know, I think it's the thumb of why he started playing so bad and lost some confidence. When he's playing with confidence, I think he's a different player.
1: I mean, yeah, he was playing like a Heisman finalist, you know, like that's what everybody was talking about. He's going to win the Heisman, you know, but what was I about to say? Also, like, you know, he got that little thumb brace taken off against Alabama, and he just looked like brand new.
0: Mm-hmm.
1: You know, he looked like how he looked at the beginning of the year, and I really think that thumb brace hindered him. I mean, I always believed in him, and I'm just mad, like, man.
0: I always think of the one where he had, I think it was Kanick open over the middle at the OU-Texas game and just floated it for the interception, and it seemed like ever since then he lost a lot of confidence because it was like that's an open guy that he was hitting the first whatever it was four games of the year. And then he misses that throw, and he's like, oh, no, lost a little bit of confidence. And then all of a sudden, that's where the turnovers started coming into play after that. But I think that he will look a little bit different this year and behind an older offensive line and being able to run the ball in certain spots. That's going to make his job easier. So, like I said, I'm high on OU, which I haven't been. If you remember, a lot of people were saying I was unfair to Venables over the last 3 years or so. But I was saying I want to see them do something, and they did something last year, and I think they're on the right track. And I think that, like I said, if they can control games with their defense, which I think that Venables is the best defensive coordinator in college football, and then be able to move the ball on offense, I don't see a big weakness with OU. They might not be the most talented team, but I certainly think they'll be a playoff team.
1: No, absolutely. I mean, I totally agree. And I mean, definitely getting the defense. I mean, I get poo-pooing on Venables for a little bit, you know, but, I mean, once you get a defense going, it's kind of hard to beat a good team that has a great defense, and that's exactly what they were last year. And, I mean, I don't know, you really can't ask for any more. And them being even better this year, which I think they will be, I mean, they're returning everybody pretty much, and, yeah, I hope they're going to do something good. But,
0: I appreciate the call, Tyson. Got to hit a break here. If you want to weigh in like Tyson just did, 405-900-9957 is the Lucky Star line. If you want to talk offseason football, we certainly can do that, as Tyson and I just did, talking about the Oklahoma Sooners. If you want to talk OSU, we can do that as well. Or we could talk about Thunder Summer League. Mara and Sturts and Owe did not play today, and so they are shut down pretty much until the preseason. So what were your thoughts on what you saw from Sturts and Mara over the summer league? I'd love to get Thunder fans' thoughts on that as well. Tony Z on the other side of the glass. Sam Humphreys in for Al Eshbach on Inside Sports on Oklahoma's leader in sports, The Animal.
2: Westwood One Sports presents this World Soccer Update. Argentina has scored 11 goals so far in the knockout round, and get this, 9 of those goals have come in the 79th minute or later, 6 in stoppage time or extra time. I mean, how do they keep pulling off these heart-stopping comebacks? Well, here's Westwood One soccer analyst Jamie Watson.
3: Argentina has this belief every time that they step on the field that they are going to win this match, and at no point does that confidence ever waver. I'm watching a team that genuinely believes they can achieve the highest heights. That's just an X factor that you cannot overcome if you're an opponent.
2: Argentina will go for back-to-back titles Sunday, 3 Eastern against Spain in New Jersey. The third place match Saturday in Miami, France and England at 5 Eastern. With this 2026 World Soccer Update, I'm Brad Heller, Westwood One Sports.
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0: And we're back here inside sports. Sam Humphries in for Al Eschbach. Tony Z on the other side of the glass. And I'm with you for the next 2.5 hours talking sports. If you want to weigh in, 405-900-9957 is the Lucky Star line. It's also the Johnny's Charcoal Broiler Text Nation line. And I'd love to get your thoughts on anything in the sports world. We just talked a lot about offseason football. OU, expectations heading into next season. I'm high on the Oklahoma Sooners. I'm also high as far as going over the win total on OSU. We could dive into some of that. And I'm always rooting for my guy Trey Lamb up at Tulsa. We'll talk British Open, like I said, at 7:20 with Jim Woodward. If you have any thoughts on the British, I'd love to shoot the breeze about the British Open with you guys. Jackson Suber is in the lead right now at 5 under par. So we'll keep you updated and let you know what happened in the first round throughout the show. One thing that's going on tonight is NBA Summer League. And I was just looking at Twitter during that break, and Caleb Wilson absolutely posterized Cam Carr. And Caleb Wilson continues to just play great ball in Summer League. He has 15 points already tonight, only 1 for 5 from three in this one, but that has been the surprise of Summer League so far, is the consistency of Caleb Wilson's three ball. If he can continue to shoot the ball like that, he is going to be a problem in the NBA. And a lot of people already comparing him to Kevin Garnett. And I even heard Draymond Green on his podcast saying that Kevin Garnett is the floor for Caleb Wilson. So maybe the fact that he went 4 makes him the biggest steal of this draft, possibly. If I still think it could be Darren Peterson at 2, but if Caleb Wilson continues to play like this, the fact that he hurt his hand and fractured his thumb when he was at North Carolina, moved him down to 4, didn't play in the NCAA tournament. Now that he's healthy, he is a very fun player to watch and definitely going to be a weapon for Josh Giddey to use up in Chicago. However, the Lakers are up 80-48. On the Bulls. I'm pretty sure they pulled Caleb Wilson out of that game. Some teams still are trying to win to possibly try to make the semifinals, the top four in the semifinals of Summer League. Let me pull up those Summer League standings for you guys. Kind of see which teams need to win and which teams don't care. So right now, the Lakers are the one top seeded team. They're 3-0. Atlanta is probably going to try to win tonight. They're 3-0. The Spurs are 3-1 and have the tiebreaker, so they're in third place. And then the Suns, by the way, Malwak from Duke has been playing some great basketball in Summer League as well for the Phoenix Suns. They are in fourth place right now. Teams like the Celtics and Magic, I think the Nets already lost earlier on today. They did. The Rockets beat them. So the Rockets are also 3-1. The Thunder played earlier on today against the Mavericks. And like I said, no Mara, no Sturts, no Oue in this one. And the Thunder lose by 10, 97-87. And Brooks Barnheiser was the leading scorer for the Oklahoma City Thunder. Had 21 points, went 50% from the field, made his only 3, and had 12 boards. So a great game for Brooks Barnheiser, a guy that has looked pretty tentative whenever he gets some minutes with the big boys up in the actual NBA. But it would be nice to see Brooks Barnheiser possibly gain a little bit of that confidence back from when he was at Northwestern. Peyton Sanford also had 12 points for the Thunder. Nate Johnson had 14 for the Thunder this afternoon. And Buddy Boeheim, Jim Boeheim's son, had 13 off the bench for the Oklahoma City Thunder earlier on today as well. As far as the Mavericks, let's see here. Pulukaitis had 19. John Pulukaitis had 19 for the Mavs. And then you had Darren Green had 18 for the Mavs off the bench. So 97-87, not a whole lot to take away from that game, considering no Mara, no Sturts. I have, if you've listened to me over the last couple days, I've kind of been disappointed in what I saw from Mara and Sturts in Summer League, and I know that it looked a little bit better in the last game that they played, but first of all, with Mara, I feel like he is certainly going to struggle against athletic big men. You saw what Trevin Brazile did to him the other night, where he had 35 points or whatever it was, 32 points, and hit a bunch of threes on him. And people say, well, yeah, he just got hot from three. But that's why I worry about bringing in a guy like Mara to help defend Wembanyama. I mean, I don't think you can do that because you can only play him in drop coverage. I worry about his ability to close out. And a couple times he finally did close out on Brazile the other night. Brazile took one step around him like he was a traffic cone. He just doesn't move his feet fast enough to keep up with some of these athletic big men in the NBA. And so I think he's going to struggle with that part of it. However, he didn't miss from the field in the last Summer League game. And he had some nice passes, nice two-man game actions with Bennett Sturts in the last Summer League game. So it's not like it's all negative, but you look at how a lot of these first round picks are playing so far in Summer League, and I would definitely put Mara and Sturts kind of towards the bottom of the list as far as most impressive guys so far. A lot of guys have put on at least one or two games of, you know, pretty great numbers, and we didn't really get that from Mara or Sturts. Now, again, you don't need Mara to come in and be, you know, a starter right away, but it would be nice to see him kind of dominate some lesser competition. And I was seeing Anton Watson from the G League Lakers get buckets on him and block him. And I don't know, I saw Lachlan Ulrich get, what was it, 14 points and 12 rebounds on Mara. So, I mean, these are not elite level NBA centers. And so you just worry about, once he takes that step up, is his size not going to be as much of an advantage for him as it was in college? And is his lack of athletic ability going to not necessarily translate to the NBA? And so I'm not saying that he's a bust yet, but I am saying that as far as the master plan of, you know, hopefully you keep Hartenstein this year, which they did, and then trade Hartenstein either after this upcoming season or the next season and start Mara on the rookie deal and try to stay under the second apron. That's a long, long way off in the distance because of how long and how much work Mara has left to do, and a lot of growth, I guess I would say, left for a Dai Mara to get to a point to where you would feel comfortable starting him in an NBA game. So not all negative with Mara, just slightly concerned so far. And then as far as Sturts goes, it worries me a little bit, his inefficiency from the three-point line, because whenever he's going to play with the actual Thunder, he's not going to have the ball in his hands very much. Now, he can make something happen off the dribble, and he can finish at the rim, but my point is you're going to need him to make open corner threes and wing threes. And when you're going 2-for-8 from three or 1-for-7 from three, that's not going to be good enough to get you on the floor, considering he's not the greatest defender in the world. And I think that guys like, you know, McCain are going to fill up those minutes if he can't consistently hit those outside shots. But he did shoot it a little bit better in Vegas as opposed to Utah. Let's go to the Lucky Star lines. Let's talk to Justin. What's up, Justin?
19: Hey, what's up, Sam? You doing all right?
0: Doing good. What's on your mind?
19: I want to talk about OU.
0: Yeah, go ahead.
19: College football. And I was called in the other night. I was talking about, you know, defensively, I mean, I think they have a chance to be better than they were last year. Because, I mean, pretty much they have everybody coming up, other than Grayson Halton. But, you know, we know how good David Stone is and J.D. Jackson and Taylor Wine. And then you have, you know, P.J. Arnabore. And then, of course, the freshman coming in, Jake Crowell, which
0: don't forget about Kip Lewis as well. If you're just talking full defense, or are you just talking defensive line?
19: Defensive line, yeah. That's from what they lost, you know. But as far as the linebackers go, yeah, I mean, Owen Heineke and Kip Lewis. I mean, that right there might be the best one-two punch at the linebacker in the SEC. And of course, the secondary with the Bowen brothers. And I really think Michael Boganowski is going to show. I think the kid's aggressive. That guy's a match for the football, and obviously, Courtney Guillory is a SEC freshman All-American. So I think they're going to be now. When you think about the offensive side of the ball, and I'm looking at the receivers, because I think they're going to be pretty solid running back, and hopefully, Mateer stays healthy. And I mean, obviously, he's going to be better than 14 and 11 that he was last year. But I mean, I know he dealt with the thumb injury, but I mean, you know, they're going to have somebody step up the receiving core. I mean, they lost Burks, but, I mean, Topanga is dang near a 1,000-yard receiver, and I cannot believe, I just think it's just that he's not even in the top 10 as a coming in as a college football receiver. I mean, not even in the top 10. And I mean, I think that kid's really good. I really do. I think he has a chance to be. He won't be in he might not be on any preseason All-American, you know, when we get the magazines out or teams like that. But I really think when it's all said and done, he has a chance to be an SEC All-American. And but, you know, I look at these guys from last year, you know, I mean, Elijah Thomas had a lot of hype. And, you know, I heard, you know, I think Manny Choice bulked up like 10 pounds, man. I've heard some good things about him in the spring. And, of course, they bring, you know, a couple, two or three, four stars, and Josiah Rogers and Jaden Pettis. But, you know, they're going to have to have somebody step in. They're going to have to get more production out of the receiving core. I mean, that's the skill position I think they lack.
0: You would think that Trell Harris, coming from Virginia, would certainly help with that. You would also think that Livingstone would help with that. And you also would think that as far as Witten coming in, and again, these guys might be more blocking tight ends. But, I mean, Hayden Hansen, you would think, would be able to catch some passes as well coming from Florida. And so he does have, you would think, at least on paper, some more weapons than he had even last year, especially with Burks dealing with the injuries and things like that.
19: Yeah, absolutely, you know, because it's been a long time, man, since, you know, Satania, like I said, he's, you know, he's not probably, you know, he's not CeeDee Lamb or Hollywood Brown or things like that, but, I mean, I believe that he's definitely a solid receiver, kind of like Marvin Mims.
0: I didn't mention Satania there just because, I mean, I think he's obviously the best. Like, you know what you're going to get from him, and I think the only reason why he's not on those preseason all-SEC teams is because you got freaks like Cam Coleman, and you got Craver from A&M. You got Wingo, who a lot of people are high on, from Texas as well. Trying to think of some other guys. You got the
19: you got Ryan Williams, but you know,
0: Staley from Tennessee.
19: He had better stats than Ryan Williams and Ryan Wingo.
0: You're right. Williams had a very disappointing year for Alabama last year, but I'm high on him. I think he has a ton of talent. But Satania, I mean, as far as speed and making something happen after the catch, Satania is right up there with anybody in the country.
19: Absolutely. I agree. Absolutely. So, yeah, I mean, that's probably the question mark. You know, can they get the playmakers in the passing game? And other than that, man, I really think they're going to be solid. I mean, I heard Trammell say yesterday that, and this is it could be true, you know. They may be a better football team with more losses next year. But I mean, if they get it going and click it together, and Mateer is healthy, and I heard he's bulked up, and maybe he, you know, this is just, if you got to remember with Mateer, and he's kind of like a freshman. He's coming into a new conference. He just came from the Pac-12. He was familiar with the offense, which is great because he worked with Ben Arbuckle. But you know, maybe his second year in the SEC, and we'll see a lot better John Mateer. We're going to have to be.
0: That's right. It all kind of depends on the arm of John Mateer. Hey, I appreciate the call. Got to hit a break here. After the break, we can dive more into your expectations on the Sooners. Also got a few texts here on Mara and Sturts that we can dive into after the break here. Sam Humphreys in for Al Eschbach, Tony Z on the other side of the glass. And I am in for Al on Inside Sports. Game Time coming up at the top of the hour here on Oklahoma's leader in sports, The Animal.
18: 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Closer to chaos. 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
3: The honor court has met. His name will never be mentioned again. Let him go from us forever. Let him begin the Walk of Shame.
0: I can't do Al justice on the Walk of Shame, but I'll try my best here, Tony. The Walk of Shame for me is LeBron James today. And I'm just sick and tired of LeBron stringing us all along. Right now, what's the date today? July 16th? And they got eliminated from the playoffs when they got swept by the Thunder on May 11th? What is taking LeBron so long? I mean, make a decision because, Tony, I mean, you have James Harden, Jalen Duren, Draymond Green, Peyton Watson, Jonathan Kuminga, DeMar DeRozan, Benedict Mathurin, Russell Westbrook, Bradley Beal, Bruce Brown, Matisse Thybulle. All of these guys are sitting there waiting on LeBron to make a decision because a lot of the role players, either on the Heat or the Cavs or the Warriors or the Sixers, I mean, they're going to be filled by a lot of these other free agents. And LeBron is sitting there with Kevin Hart and Draymond Green at some golf outing yesterday. And then today he was at Fanatics Fest and a lot of people, there were huge crowds there. They thought that he might make the decision today and announce where he's going with Tyrese Halliburton on a podcast at Fanatics Fest. And when Tyrese Halliburton asked the question, he said, "I told you about this in the back," and basically shut down any questions about offseason free agency. And so I am excited to see where LeBron goes. I think if he wants to win, it should be Philly. I think there's a chance since Windhorst thinks it's Miami, I think it's probably Miami too. And Pat Riley said we got one more plane to land after introducing Giannis today at the press conference. I think that was probably referring to LeBron, and also heard Steve Kerr say that, you know, someone saw Steve Kerr in traffic, and Steve Kerr said LeBron is coming to the Warriors. Put that on Twitter. So I think he was probably tongue-in-cheek being sarcastic, but maybe he's telling the truth. Who knows? But the point is, make a decision, LeBron, so you're not stringing along the rest of the free agents in the NBA. It's time to make a decision. So LeBron, even though I am very impressed with how he is still the needle, he's not even moving the needle in the NBA. He's still the face of the league at, you know, over 40 years old. It's amazing, but make a decision. So that is my walk of shame today. Let's go back to the Lucky Star lines and talk to Ray. What's up, Ray?
4: I think it's Philly. I just think he'd probably play a lot better there, and they'd have a chance to get to the NBA Finals with him.
0: I certainly think that would be a great spot for him to land. I mean, you look at what Philly would be with LeBron, and I think, I mean, like Colin Cowherd said, I don't think it's as crazy as it sounds right when you say it, that if LeBron went to Philly, that would be the best starting five that he's ever had. I think if Embiid is healthy, I mean, you have Jaylen Brown and Maxey, who are two of the best backcourt guards in the NBA, along with a healthy Embiid. I mean, that, and you have a young, up-and-coming, great point guard in Vijay Edgecombe, and then you add LeBron to that. He would be the worst player in the starting five, in my opinion, but or maybe the fourth best player ahead of Edgecombe in the starting five. But they would certainly, at least on paper, be the favorites to win the East. I would still favor the Knicks just because they had done it. But like you said, if he wants to ring chase and go after one more championship to tie Kobe, then Philly would be the spot.
4: Yeah, I'm kind of worried about their bench, but because they have all had some injury problems, except LeBron, not that many, but you know, the other guys there have. So I don't know.
0: Yeah, they did lose Grimes. They also lost Tsunami Poppy Kelly Oubre, but they did add Filon from Alabama, good young guard. They added Anthony Simons as well. They also added Dean Wade from the Cleveland Cavaliers, and you still have Justin Edwards and Adam Bona as well. So they still have decent players on the bench, but you're right, Grimes and Oubre losses were huge for them if they don't get LeBron.
4: Do you think LeBron knows where he's going to go now?
0: I think he's known for 3 weeks now, and I think he's stringing it along because people just keep talking about him on shows like mine every single day because he hasn't made a decision yet. Him and Clutch Sports are the masters at getting people to talk about you, and I just think that LeBron loves being in the spotlight, and there's nothing else going on right now. But, hey, Ray, thanks for the call. I got to go, and after the break, game time with myself, Sam Humphreys. So call back in 405-900-9957. We'll get to the calls and the texts after the break. Thank you, Tony. Great job. This has been Sam in for Al on Inside Sports on Oklahoma's leader in sports, The Animal.
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0: And we are back on Game Time. Had the wrong intros in there, but we are to Game Time with Sam Humphries, live and local every single weekday from 7 to 9 p.m. on Oklahoma's leader in sports, the Sports Animal. 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first round at Royal Birkdale at the Open Championship, where Jackson Suber, the 26-year-old playing out of Ole Miss, is in the lead at 5 under par, one shot ahead of Sungjae Im, Daniel Brown, a surprising name up there, Thomas Dietrich as well. At 3 under par, you got Bobby Mack at 3 under par, Francesco Molinari at 3 under par, you got Alex Smalley and Bryson DeChambeau, Ryan Gerard, as well as Pearson Coody and Cameron Young, all at 3 under par, tied for fourth in the golf tournament. So we'll break down that leaderboard and talk about all the big names that are kind of lurking around even par as well, and get Woody's thoughts on who he thinks might come out of that pack. To recap some of the stuff we talked about on Al's show, we were talking about my expectations for the Oklahoma Sooners. Next week, we are going to have a bunch of interviews from SEC Media Days. So if you want to call in, now would be the